0: Nazis. Clemson's Darren Linville says the Russians have targeted every U.S. election since 2016. The operation is smearing John Ossoff in Georgia and James Tallarico in Texas and attacking journalists who debunked it. Putin wants Republicans to keep Congress. Every time you share an outrageous video without checking, you're doing his work for him. And that's the way it is today, Tuesday, September 15th, 2026. I'm Tom Hartman. Jody Arrington, one of the top Republicans on the House Budget Committee, said earlier this month, "The national debt is the United States' next great war." He's talking about our $38 trillion national debt and the $1 trillion annual interest payments that we're making on that debt. Now, the fact of the matter is, if you add up the impact of Reagan's tax cuts in the 1980s, Bush's tax cuts in the early 2000s, and Trump's tax cuts, it all adds up to actually more than $38 trillion. In other words, the entirety of our national debt that we're paying $1 trillion in interest payments on every year that instead could be paying for a national health care system or making college free or anything else, all of that is the result of three Republican presidents transferring over $38 trillion out of the federal treasury and into the pockets of the morbidly rich. There's an article about it at Hartman Report. The national debt is the evidence of the crime. Check it out.
1: This is the Tom Hartman Program.
0: Hey, welcome to the third hour of our program. So, years ago, I mean, like in the 50s, we figured out that pollution from automobiles and power plants, particulate pollution, you know, the little tiny soot particles, carbon particles that come from car exhaust and diesel exhaust in particular, and from power plants, coal-fired, oil-fired, natural gas-fired, doesn't matter. Gas produces a lot fewer particles, but, you know, still. We figured out that all that kind of pollution was actually causing people not to just get asthma and lung disease, which we had kind of known since the 18th, 19th century, since the early Industrial Revolution, but was actually producing cancer. And that, you know, somewhere between 10 and 50,000 Americans every year die of cancer just because of air pollution. In addition to damaging and stunting the brain growth of young people, there are studies showing that young adults, people who grow up from childhood, you know, young childhood, the closer you are to a freeway, in other words, the closer you are to that point source for that, you know, tailpipe pollution, the closer you live to that freeway as a child growing up, the lower your IQ was, and the more likely you were to end up getting in trouble or even committing crimes as an adult. This is like well-established stuff. And the more likely you are to end up with some sort of chronic lung disease or even cancer. So we've known this literally my whole entire lifetime. So somebody explained to me, without mentioning the fossil fuel industry's massive contributions to Republican politicians, why it is that yesterday the Environmental Protection Agency held a press conference to brag about the fact that they just ended all these pollution controls. They say it's going to revive the American economy. Well, what it's going to do is it's going to increase the profits of the fossil fuel industry. And it's going to kill more Americans. This is, you know, Lee Zeldin, our EPA administrator, you know, former fossil fuel guy. He says, for over 15 years, the Obama and Biden administrations implemented a war on coal to destroy reliable and affordable energy. Now, that right there is just a complete lie. First of all, you know, they didn't declare a war on coal. They said coal is one of the most expensive ways to produce electricity in the United States. Not only is it expensive to mine and to use, and disposing of the waste is enormously expensive. Coal tailings, you know, the waste from coal-fired power plants is radioactive. It's filled with heavy metals. It's poisonous. They tend to dump it in rivers. It pollutes rivers.
2: Not to mention the fact that it's just not the cheapest form of electricity right now. The cheapest forms of electricity right now, bar none, are wind and solar. So, number one, he starts out, his first sentence is a lie. And there was no effort by Obama or Biden to, quote, destroy reliable and affordable energy. No, it was the opposite. It was to give us more reliable and more affordable energy. His second sentence continues with the lie. He says, the Trump administration has come in to protect American energy and make sure you can afford to keep the lights on. Right. Tell us more lies, Lee Zeldin. The EPA has separately sought to weaken controls on toxic air pollution, including mercury and particulate matter. America's Power, the industry group that represents the coal industry, praised the Trump administration's policy moves. Paul Wyckoff, who is the vice president for policy at Evergreen Action, he says, if the U.S. power sector were its own country, we would rank as the world's fifth largest emitter of climate pollution. American families will pay the price on this rollback in dirtier air and higher health care bills while Trump's fossil fuel donors rake in higher and higher profits. This kind of qualifies as the definition of insanity. I mean, Donald Trump said to a group of fossil fuel executives back, you know, in 2024, he said, give me $1 billion and I'll do anything you want. If that's not a verbatim quote, it's within a single word of it. And they did and he did, apparently. I mean, we don't know exactly how much money they gave him, but they gave him a lot of money. And he has been doing their work ever since. And who pays the price? You, me, our children, the children of America in particular. Anybody who lives within 100 miles downwind of a coal-fired or oil-fired power plant. Even the natural gas-fired power plants are producing carbon-damaging gases as well as, you know, the cancer-causing suspects like benzene. These combustion byproducts and failure to have complete combustion byproducts. So there's that. Then there's this Clarity Act. Have you seen these ads on TV? They're being run by the AI industry. Again, this is another example of, you know, the Republican Party being captured by an industry because that's all they do. I mean, Republicans, by and large, my hand is out. Are you ready to cross it with cash? I will be your champion. So the AI industry says we want to legitimize AI. Now, let me give you a parallel for this. I wrote a book about this. It's in a book I wrote. Back in 2002, I think it was, I published a book called Unequal Protection, The Rise of Corporate Power, or How Corporations Became Persons. And it's kind of the same story as my new book, Who Killed the American Dream, which is about this 1886 Supreme Court case that got reinvented during the Reagan era by five Republicans on the Supreme Court said this is why it's, legal to bribe politicians and judges. And in that book, when I was writing that book, I was researching, you know, some of these laws that were being passed at the time. And when I started writing the book in the late 90s, and George Herbert Walker Bush had just been president before Bill Clinton. And what I thought was fascinating was a story that I read that I reported in my book where this brand new technology of genetically modified organisms, GMOs, had literally just been invented in the 1990s. This CRISPR, C-R-I-S-P-R, this machine that allows you to say, okay, this one particular gene on this long chain of, you know, DNA, I want to move this gene off and put this gene, you know, we can edit genetics. And the industry, just like the AI industry right now, is unregulated. And so Monsanto, which wanted to be the largest and ended up being the largest supplier of genetically modified seed products, went to the Bush administration, Papa Bush, and said, please regulate our industry. And the reason was twofold. Number one, they wanted to make sure that everything that they did had a legal basis to it. In other words, they wanted their actions to be legalized. They, you know, if they made a seed and it wiped out an entire farmer's crop or something, they didn't want to be suable. They didn't want to be held liable. They wanted what they were doing to be considered legal, even though it was experimental. And second, they wanted the regulations to be complex enough that only a big company with a lot of lawyers could follow them. In other words, they wanted to prevent small competitors from getting into the GMO field. And they were pretty upfront about it. I mean, they talked to the trade publications about it and said, this is why we're doing this. Well, the AI industry is doing the same thing right now with a piece of legislation called the Clarity Act, and it's going to be voted on today. It may have already been. I've been monitoring, on CNN or MSNBC. I guess it's MSNBC today. We've got a little monitor here in the studio just to see if anything breaks, and I haven't seen anything come by. I've been checking the news during the breaks, too. I haven't seen it, but there's supposed to be a vote on it today, the Clarity Act. And what it does is it gives all kinds of protections to the AI industry, makes it harder for you to sue them, or the cryptocurrency. Excuse me, this is not so much AI as it is cryptocurrency. It's about the cryptocurrency market. Forgive me, I've been saying AI through this whole thing, and I meant to say cryptocurrency. The maximum that you can be, if you break the cryptocurrency laws, the maximum that you can be fined is $500,000. That's 0.04% of what Trump made last year. So go ahead and break the law. It's going to be chump change to fix it. But they also, the Republicans just also added some stuff to the Clarity Act so that Trump can continue his cryptocurrency grift. So, you know, keep an eye on this. And to go back to AI, where I started this rant, unfortunately, mixing up AI and crypto, is that we need to be regulating AI, too. But we need to be doing it with regulations that are written by and for we the people, not by and for the AI industry. Or we're going to get the same thing we got with the GMO industry and the same thing that right now the crypto industry is trying to do. 17 minutes past the hour. Why is the Republican Party, why do they tolerate so much racism and anti-Semitism among their candidates? And how bad is it getting? We'll talk about that in just a moment. Stick around. 17 minutes past the hour.
1: This is the Tom Hartman Program.
2: We'll be right back. 17 minutes past the hour. What did you...

0: And welcome back. Lawrence in Queen Creek, Arizona. Hey, Lawrence, what's on your mind today?
1: Hey, good morning. I want to thank you for taking my call. And I also want to thank you for, you know, the information you provide, because it's, you know, meticulously researched and it's valuable information. But what I call
0: thank you
1: is because I wanted to recognize the anniversary of the death of a 9/11 victim. And no doubt this person was a victim of 9/11. His name was Balbir Sodhi, Singh Sodhi. I hope I pronounced his name correctly. He owned a gas station in East Mesa, Arizona, on University Avenue. And on this day in 2001, he was planting some flowers outside of his gas station for a makeshift 9/11 memorial, when some racist goon walked up to him and shot him 5 times, killing him.
0: Wow.
1: Simply because
0: he looked like he might be Muslim, when in fact, if his name was Singh, he was probably Hindu.
1: He was, I believe, the Sikh religion.
0: Yeah, Sikh, yeah, which is arguably a subset of Hinduism, but yeah.
1: Simply because he had a beard and a turban,
0: yep.
1: This racist ignoramus shot and killed him. And I'm sure he felt he would be celebrated as some kind of patriotic hero by doing that.
0: You know whatever happened to the guy who shot him?
1: Yeah, he was convicted. It was first he was given a death sentence, but it was converted to a life in prison.
0: Yeah.
1: And he did pass away in prison a couple of years ago.
0: Hmm. Interesting.
1: So there was some justice there.
0: Yeah.
1: But what I'm hearing is that there's an increase in Islamophobia because of this Trump MAGA administration.
0: You've got Republicans in particularly in Michigan, you know, going after Abdul El-Sayed, who are just spitting poison like that. Yeah.
1: Yeah, because now we have Muslim candidates who are running and winning elections.
0: That's right. Ilhan Omar.
1: They want to amp up this and perpetuate this Islamophobia once again and to the extreme. And I had ran across, I didn't know about this guy until I was working in Mesa, and I was stopping at this gas station to get a snack or something. And this was like 10 years or more after 9/11. Mm-hmm. And his brother, who runs the gas station, who took over the gas station, built a concrete memorial with a plaque on it. And I ran across it and I saw it and I was reading it, you know, because it described what happened. And I was like, I was kind of blown away when I saw that, because I really wasn't aware of it, you know. And I talked to the guy's brother, and this was like even more than 10 years after 9/11. Mm-hmm. His brother was still pretty emotional about it.
0: I can imagine.
1: You know. But
0: what an incredible story.
1: Yeah, and it's just
0: this is what happens when you've got a political party that is on the take, that has basically one goal, which is to get rich and enjoy their power and protect their pedophile buddies and fellow thieves, and they decide to use hate as a political weapon. I mean, you know, that's what's been going on. And Lawrence, I got to run, but you know, thanks for sharing that story and for remembering this guy. That was marvelous. Mm-hmm. 21 minutes past the hour. We'll be back in just a second. Stick around.

0: 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Take back your news. Human beings have a couple of unique characteristics. The first is that we can be very tender and loving and concerned and caring toward people we perceive as being our group, us. We can also be extraordinarily violent against people that we consider to be them, if we think of them or this other as a threat. Probably a classic example of this is Adolf Hitler convincing Germans that, you know, Jews were a threat to them and good Germans going along with the Holocaust. Well, this othering is built into our DNA. This is, you know, ancient stuff. And the Republican Party, since the time of Nixon, when he started, you know, picking up the white racist vote after Democrats laid it down in the 60s, the Republicans have been using this to try to other minorities in America as a political strategy. And this is really deadly stuff. There's a whole op-ed about it over at HartmanReport.com. Is othering human nature's deadliest instinct? Check it out. Welcome back. 23 minutes past the hour. This is wild, what's going on in the GOP. I don't get it, and I do get it, right? I mean, I totally understand that when you've got a political party that basically just wants to run the grift, right? The individual politicians want to get rich themselves. They want to enjoy the power that they have. They want to cover up for their wealthy friends. They want to be invited to the billionaires' parties and on their yachts, you know, Clarence Thomas, et cetera. When that's the core of your party, is just being part of the in crowd and having political power and having lots and lots and lots of money, that you put up with a lot of stuff, and sometimes you've got to use awful stuff to get elected because nobody's going to vote for you if you just say, hey, I'm a Republican. I'm here to give you tax breaks for billionaires. Now, keep in mind, Reagan raised taxes on average working people 18 times, cut taxes on billionaires 4 times. Trump did the same thing. So when they come along and say, oh, you know, well, I'm just here to, you know, you got to figure there's something more to it. And you know, because nobody's going to vote for somebody who just says, well, let's cut taxes on billionaires and let's have more pollution in the air, which is what Lee Zeldin did today, or yesterday afternoon, actually. Or you got, you know, Todd Blanche right now is speaking, giving some rant about mail-in voting, but he just notified 3 European countries that are trying to prosecute people whose names were in the Epstein files that we will not share information with them. The cover-up continues, right? So what do? You revert to racism. And here you've got this guy running for governor of Colorado. He's a Republican. His name is Victor Marx. He says, I'm a reverse coconut. He says, so my background, my father was a drug dealer and a pimp. I tell people I'm a reverse coconut, brown on the inside, white on the outside. I'm very comfortable around people of color. This guy is a white guy who claims he understands what it's like to be black because his dad was a pimp and a drug dealer. In other words, in his world, all black people are pimps and drug dealers. He's also, by the way, this guy has also claimed that when he was a child, he murdered somebody, that he has seen enemy combatants literally transformed into supernatural demons when he was in the military. And he's trying to get around campaign finance laws in ways that experts are warning he's breaking the law. So there's him. And then there's this guy named Beau French, who's the Republican nominee for Texas Railroad Commissioner, which is in charge of the oil industry in Texas, which is a huge and very powerful job. He believes in the Great Replacement Theory. Last November, he referred to the lapse date of SNAP benefits as Chimp Out, National Chimp Out Day, a white supremacist slur for black Americans. He's called for banning Islam in the U.S. and deporting 100 million people, anybody who's even mildly brown. This past January, he called for the deportation of all Chinese Americans. He posted a thing on Twitter saying, who's a bigger threat to Texas, Muslims or Jews? And then last night he posted this, or night before last, he posted this picture after the Texas Longhorns won of a multiracial crowd celebrating the victory, saying, I heard UT graduation this year looked like this. I didn't believe it. The problem is now obviously far worse than anyone imagined. The problem being, what, there's people with brown skin in our country. What? This is now the Republican brand.
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0: So to my regular Republican callers, are you okay with this? We'll be right back with your calls.

0: The Supreme Court blocks Trump's ballot scheme. Whistleblower exposes DHS voter hunt. Blanche briefs at the White House. Sanders wants AI treaty. Survivors warn on Hegseth. And Russia deepfakes the midterms. Good morning. This is the Commonwealth Report, news for the public, not the powerful. Follow us at commonwealthreport.news. Did the Supreme Court just kill Trump's war on mail-in voting? Late last night, the Supreme Court refused to revive Donald Trump's mail ballot restrictions before the midterms. The vote was 7-2, with only Justices Alito and Thomas dissenting. Trump's March executive order forced the Postal Service to demand voter lists from states and new barcoded envelopes, and threatened not to deliver ballots if states refused. Common Cause's Virginia case Solomon said the order, quote, was a blatant power grab designed to silence voters. Remember, 47 million Americans voted by mail in 2024. This was a president trying to seize control of elections the Constitution gave to the states. He lost this time, but he's not done. A whistleblower blows the lid off DHS voter hunt targeting U.S. citizens. A whistleblower inside Homeland Security says agents in the Unlawful Voter Initiative were ordered to break state laws. They plugged voters' birth dates and partial Social Security numbers into state websites meant only for the voters themselves. They were told to finish 40 investigations every eight-hour shift, about 12 minutes per voter. The data was so bad that DHS officials admitted using what they called supplemental magic to fill in gaps, and it flagged naturalized citizens as suspects. Senators Schumer and Padilla demanded Secretary and former plumber Mark Wayne Mullen shut it down. That's hundreds of federal officers chasing a fraud that doesn't exist while real Americans could lose their votes. Why is the Attorney General holding a White House press briefing? Today, Attorney General Todd Blanche is scheduled to step into the Rose Garden and give a White House briefing. That's something that's never happened before. Former Deputy FBI Director Andrew McCabe said it shows, quote, the complete lack of independence at the Justice Department. CNN's Ellie Honig called it crazy and said the first question should be whether Blanche will obey last night's Supreme Court order on mail voting. The briefing was announced the same day the court crushed Trump's ballot scheme. Attorneys general used to keep distance from presidents for a reason. Now the nation's top prosecutor is a White House spokesman. That's not law enforcement. That's a regime. Sanders dares Trump to strike the deal of the century with China. Bernie Sanders is calling on Donald Trump to negotiate a treaty with Xi Jinping to pause advanced AI development and ban superintelligence outright. Sanders says Trump, quote, prides himself on being a great deal maker, so here's his chance at the deal of a century. He pointed to Reagan and Gorbachev, who cut a nuclear arms agreement in the 1980s to prevent nuclear war. Trump meets Xi later this month, and AI is not expected to be on the agenda. One expert told the BBC a deal is next to impossible. But we did the impossible with nuclear weapons once. Will a president owned by tech billionaires even try? Military rape survivors sound an alarm and warn women not to enlist. Survivors of military sexual trauma are speaking out, and it's chilling. A retired Marine named Dawn sits outside recruiting offices telling women not to enlist while Pete Hegseth runs the Pentagon. Army veteran Katie Eilers, assaulted at 18 in Iraq, says active duty women message her all the time that, quote, all their protections are essentially gone. Hegseth has blocked promotions for dozens of women and minorities and gone after equal opportunity programs. A judge dismissed a Navy officer's rape claim as a workman's comp matter. The Pentagon's own report counts 20,492 service members facing unwanted sexual conduct charges. Now the man accused of assault himself decides whether women in uniform are safe. Is Russia already rigging the midterms with fake celebrity videos? Researchers say a Kremlin operation called Matryoshka has fired its first shot at the November elections. Deepfake videos flooded social media last week under the hashtag All Democrats Are Criminals, stamped with a fake CNN logo. A cloned Allison Hannigan claims every child in America is under threat from Democrats. A phony Sarah Jessica Parker calls Democrats Nazis. Clemson's Darren Linville says the Russians have targeted every U.S. election since 2016. The operation is smearing John Ossoff in Georgia and James Tallarico in Texas and attacking journalists who debunked it. Putin wants Republicans to keep Congress. Every time you share an outrageous video without checking, you're doing his work for him. And that's the way it is today, Tuesday, September 15th, 2026. I'm Tom Hartman.
1: Jody Arrington, one of the top Republicans on the House Budget Committee, said earlier this month, the national debt is the United States' next great war. He's talking about our $38 trillion national debt and the $1 trillion annual interest payments that we're making on that debt. Now, the fact of the matter is, if you add up the impact of Reagan's tax cuts in the 1980s, Bush's tax cuts in the early 2000s, and Trump's tax cuts, it all adds up to actually more than $38 trillion. In other words, the entirety of our national debt that we're paying $1 trillion in interest payments on every year that instead could be paying for a national health care system or making college free or anything else, all of that is the result of three Republican presidents transferring over $38 trillion out of the federal treasury and into the pockets of the morbidly rich. There's an article about it at Hartman Report. The national debt is the evidence of the crime. Check it out. Did you know that every weekday we send out an email before the show giving you all the topics coming up so you could be fully informed and ready to interact with our program? Or that after the show we send out Sue's Stack, a list of every topic I've discussed along with clickable hot links to every source of information I've shared with you on the air? It's all completely free and available over at tom.tv, T-H-O-M.tv. Check it out.

0: 25 minutes past the hour. Welcome back. Picking up your calls here, Michael in Bronx, New York. Hey, Michael, what's up?
1: Hey, Tom. Always a pleasure talking with you.
0: Thank you.
1: First, let me start with a little humor. One of your earlier callers, Mark, it sounds like he was calling out the corrupted people, and he's asking, where are they? I figure out where they might be. Up the creek without a paddle. How about that?
0: Okay.
1: Yeah. But more serious, I applaud and I say bravo to the many, it's at least three, that spoke on 9/11 in New York City, that they read the names, they say their loved ones, we miss you very much, and three of them called out the politicians and people that used the 9/11 memorials, observances, remembrances, the whole day, they used 9/11 to spew out hatred and incite violence.
0: Mm-hmm.
1: And the people that spoke, you said, enough of that. That's not honoring the dead, the victims, and so forth.
0: Mm-hmm.
1: You know, I thought it was really beautiful, and I was applauding them. They spoke such beautiful words and directly and indirectly sent a message to this current administration
0: mm-hmm.
1: in D.C.
0: Yeah.
1: They did a fantastic job. Now, before
0: that.
1: I go, I'm trying to save a bunch of people as much as I can. I can only do it on the air. And that is, if this $5,000 check from Trump, you know, ever comes through, the whole thing is you should abandon the idea, because I learned from Glenn Kirshner, right?
0: Mm-hmm.
1: And I thought this was it. This is a bribe, and it's a crime. And those that take the payment can be prosecuted as well because you took the bribe. So I don't want anyone anymore falling for Trump's BS, and then you're the ones that want being prosecuted and put behind bars, but he's walking around scot-free, plotting another criminal act and using people to commit his dirty deeds. That's got to stop.
0: Yeah, yeah. It's all with Trump. It's all about the money or whatever Putin wants. I mean, it always boils down to one of two things. Either he's making money for himself and his family, or he's doing what Putin wants. It's really mind-boggling, Michael. But thank you. Judy in Jensen, Florida. Hey, Judy, what's on your mind today?
2: Oh, hi. Honor talking to you. Well, two things, and I've been wanting to say this to somebody. All those years when Trump was first in office, and he would do something totally insane, and everybody would go, oh, it's just Trump being Trump.
0: Mm.
2: Let Trump be. And that would just drive me insane. It's like, you know, you're watching a crazy man, and you're thinking it's all right. Well, where did that get us?
0: Right.
2: You know, so that's one thing. The other thing, in Florida, running for governor, we have Byron Daniels and David Jolly.
0: Mm-hmm.
2: And Byron Daniels is just, his commercials are just wicked, horrible, cruel, mean lies, truly. Not
0: really?
2: Just because, you know, I'm on the other, oh, you should pull him up and listen to him.
0: Mm-hmm.
2: And Jolly, which is a, you know, a reformed Republican.
0: Right.
2: I can't believe we couldn't find a Democrat to win, but I'll stand behind him.
0: Mm-hmm.
2: And his are like kindergarten commercials. It's like, grow up,
0: mm-hmm.
2: Democrats.

0: I don't know a great deal about him. Tell me.
1: Well, he was carrying Trump's water like crazy.
0: In Congress. Yeah.
1: But anyway, I'm just really disappointed in that the Democrats are still just throwing such softballs.
0: Yeah.
1: And just expecting it to be different. It's like having a cheating husband and saying, if you ever do that again, I might leave. Well, that's real effective.
0: Yeah, I get it. Judy, thank you. Thanks for sharing the perspective from Jensen, Florida. It's we'll keep an eye on it. Dr. Sandy in Athens, Ohio. Hey, Sandy, what's up?
2: Hey, Tom. Glad you could fit me in. I was responding to a caller earlier that talked about postmarking your ballot, having it postmarked at the post office, and taking a picture. Well, in Ohio, we used to have a three-day grace period. Mail-in ballots were received within 3 days of voting day were counted.
0: Mm-hmm.
2: They changed that law, and now postmarks do not mean anything. The ballots must be received by the end of voting day.
0: Huh.
2: So anybody in Ohio, I would recommend, drop boxes or get them in very early.
0: Or mail them weeks early. Yeah.
2: Absolutely.
0: Because they're probably routing the mail through Idaho now.
2: Yeah. If I want to mail something across the street here in Athens, it goes 80 miles down the road to Columbus, then back to Athens, then to the guy across the street.
0: Wow. Incredible.
2: But
0: yeah.
2: If I may, I'd also like to just add a point when you were talking about air pollution. There are several studies that link air pollution as one of the primary causes of prenatal exposure to air pollution as one of the primary causes of autism.
0: Oh, that's interesting. I've heard that, but I was unaware that there was any, serious science behind it.
2: Yeah, there is several peer-reviewed articles on that.
0: Huh. I'll have to look that up. Sandy, thank you very much for that. I appreciate it.
2: Ben, okay, Tom, always appreciate you. Love you. Have a great day.
0: Thanks a lot, Sandy. Have a great one. Jeff in Portland. Hey, Jeff, what's on your mind today?
3: Hey, hi, Tom. Thanks for taking my call. Sure. Hey, so previously I've did an Excel analysis of some prices of grocery store items at Fred Meyer and here in Portland area. And so I reviewed this before with you, but at the 100-day mark, it was like up 3.7% is what the mark was at 100 days. And that was, and then
0: 100 days into the Trump administration or 100 days since
3: exactly,
0: the war?
3: Exactly.
0: Into the Trump administration.
3: Yeah, 100 days into the Trump administration. And then 389 days into the Trump, it was up 7.2%. And then yesterday, 602 days in, it was up to 19.8%.
0: Wow.
3: And these are the same exact items, the same store.
0: Wow. Are groceries in Portland are up almost 20%?
3: From January, from
0: a year and a half ago.
3: Day,
0: Yeah.
3: The same exact items, same units of measure. There's one item that actually changed slightly, but that wasn't available. And I ignored eggs, I took that out of the equation.
0: Yeah, because they're so volatile because of the bird flu stuff.
3: Yeah.
0: Yeah.
3: And another item, I don't know if you would want to talk about, you say, hey, get involved, do something and things like that, right?
0: Hmm.
3: And I wrote a book on global sea level rise, and I was wondering if you want to introduce that or talk
0: about it. Well, feel free
3: to
0: plug it, Jeff.
3: Okay, it's called Global Sea Level Rise and the Effects of Our Carbon Footprint. And the subtitle is We Can't Go On Thinking Nothing's Wrong.
0: Okay.
3: And I was,
0: And where can people find it?
3: Friday. Amazon. It's a KDP book on Amazon KDP.
0: Cool.
3: So if you put the title in, it comes right up.
0: Okay.
3: But I was willing to send the book to you, and I sent the email to Louise and then to one of your people there about that. So
0: yeah,
3: but I don't have a mailing address, but I was asking for it on the email for your mailing.
0: There is a postal address at the bottom of our newsletters that you can send things to.
3: Oh. Okay. I was willing to send a book to you.
0: It's Louise's post office box. Yeah, feel free. Feel free to send one. I'd love to see it. It comes.
3: Okay.
0: They ultimately come to my house when you do that. Okay.
3: Well, what it is, it's a simplified guide, kind of for non-technical people. What's happening? But it's a really good book.
0: Cool. I look forward to it. Jeff, thanks a lot for the call, and good luck with your book. It's just about 45 minutes past the hour. I'll be back with more of your calls in just a minute.

0: Dave. Stay with us. It's the Tom Hartman Program, the place where despair is not an option. We'll be right back.
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0: Be right back with more of your calls in just a moment. It's the True People's Media, the Tom Hartman Program. Stay with us.

0: And welcome back, Lamar in Pasadena, California. Hey, Lamar, what's on your mind today?
1: Hey, Tom, how's it going?
0: Good. What's up?
1: Good. Well, in reference to my choices for president and VP, I'm going with Mark Kelly and Ossoff for VP.
0: Okay.
1: And then I had a quick question for you. I was wondering if there was some kind of a horse tragedy or disaster where a bunch of horses got killed or died or something like that, and if that was linked to this huge import of beef from Brazil or wherever that's from.
0: Well, that's an interesting question, because it was a couple weeks ago, maybe 3-4 weeks ago, that Trump authorized a mass slaughter of wild horses. I had never put two and two together. I would be surprised, frankly, if that horse meat shows up as ground beef. But God, I wouldn't put anything past these people.
1: Right? Do you remember where that occurred? Where he slaughtered all those horses? What state that was in?
0: I saw the headlines, but it's not one of the kind of top of my mind issues, and thought, just another disgusting day in Trump world. Half a dozen of those happen every single day. So I frankly never read any of the articles to get the details. But I certainly saw the headlines flying by about 3 weeks ago. There was a lot of outrage in the animal rights, among those folks. Shouldn't be hard to find.
1: I'll try to find them. Anyway, I'm just trying to figure out if that has anything to do with all this beef that's coming in here.
0: Yeah.
1: That company that supplies McDonald's with their beef, I forgot, RBJ or JB, something, I forgot the name of the company.
0: Yeah, it's a Brazilian company.
1: Right.
0: Yeah, I'm not up on all those details, other than that, two of the four largest meat processors in the United States are foreign-owned. And that's one of them, and it's Brazilian, and that's the one where the guy was involved in some sort of weird corruption scandal. We did it on the air last week. I just don't recall all the details right now. I'm sorry.
1: Right, and then McDonald's is one of their huge purchases of that beef from company. McDonald's is also embroiled. They're embroiled in a huge discrimination lawsuit, but that's neither here nor there. Yeah. Well, one more point before you go, and that is, I heard that the money that Trump got from Venezuela is "quote unquote" missing. I know he had stashed it away in one of his accounts in was it Qatar or some?
0: Yeah, I believe it was either Qatar or Bahrain. He got $18 billion from the sale of the Venezuelan oil. It was in an account in his name. And now he says it's been transferred to the U.S. Treasury, but there's no record of it that anybody can find.
1: Yeah, I'd like to know who's getting the interest on that money, man. That's a heck of a lot of money.
0: I'd like to know who's going to get the money.
1: yeah, exactly. Boom. Anyway. Yeah. All right, Tom.
0: Yeah, it's right. we now live, Lamar. We've gone from democracy to oligarchy to full-blown kleptocracy. Trump and his kids are, and Jared, they're stealing everything that's not nailed down. And the stuff that they can't steal, they're figuring out some way to rent, to rent it out to their friends. Thanks a lot, Lamar. Good to hear from you. It's 49 minutes past the hour. I'll be back with more of your calls in 1 minute. Stay tuned.

0: Hey, thanks so much for sharing our program and for reaching out to our stations and sponsors and letting them know that you're listening. It really means a lot to us. So former BBC reporter Greg Palast actually did the math. He got data from government sources, entirely government sources, federal and state, and found that voter suppression, people being ripped off the voting rolls or having their votes challenged in a way that prevents them from being counted, even though 100% of them were legal voters, prevented at least 3.5 million and arguably 4.2 million people from voting in the 2024 election. And looking at the math and looking at the states and looking at whose vote got suppressed, which was wildly, mostly black people, Palast concluded just explicitly that if not for the mass purge of voters of color, if not for the mass disqualification of provisional ballots, Harris would have won. The piece is Trump Lost, Vote Suppression Won, over at HartmanReport.com. Check it out. Welcome back. 9 minutes before the hour. Picking up your calls here. Eva in Washington, D.C. Hey, Eva, what's up?
1: Hey, how's it going?
0: Good. What's on your mind?
1: Thank you so much for having me. It's been a while, and I do apologize. I have a like terribly raspy voice today, but I appreciate you taking my call. I am responding on behalf of the chat to a caller who earlier mentioned that he was, had sort of broken up with MS Now because of discussion of white privilege. Mm-hmm. And a bunch of us in the chat responded and said, well, wait a minute, like let's help you understand that. So I wanted to chime in because it's something
0: marvelous.
1: I read
0: marvelous.
1: A lot about.
0: Because, yeah, I kind of acknowledged it, but, you know, I got it that was his thing. But he was a first-time caller from a conservative. I didn't want to just pick a fight with him. But so go for it, Eva.
1: Thank you. This is something I've sort of embraced as my mission because I find that white supremacy as a cultural issue for white people is, you know, I think it's not only inherently our responsibility, but I feel like it's kind of the answer to the ills in this country. And it's at the root of the capitalism that we internalize, right? So I first, just a quick plug because I am into sharing resources. I'm on Substack at Fat News Daily. And I'm everywhere else at Fat News Daily. I call myself Fat News because I want to participate in accountability. I'll like touch on that in a minute. But I thought it was really telling. And again, I just wanted to respond directly to this caller because I thought that his, you know, it sounded like a good way to engage on that point for him.
0: I have always said that the number one privilege of white privilege is the privilege of never having to think about white privilege. But make your case,
1: yes,
0: Eva, and do it briefly, please.
1: Thank you. Yes, I would. So I'll be as brief as I can. I just wanted to say, you know, he said that he never blamed anybody, and I think he should, right? I think it's incumbent upon all of us to interrogate systems that teach us that anything is ours to bear alone because we're actually a collective, right? So, right. You know, even the language of personal responsibility is something that is used to, perpetuate the systemic harm that, you know, white privilege describes, which is really just one part of the ecosystem of this structure that we're living in that is dictating a lot of the things, you know, you are talking about now. I wanted to let him know that, you know, especially if someone on MSNBC or any other news source are discussing white privilege in the context of the news, they're illuminating a point that, you know, used to not be included as context. Yeah. So it's actually to help us all learn to live in a better society. And it's something that even when it's a new idea, we shouldn't be afraid of. The important thing that is always my call to action is that the more that we as white Americans learn, the more we can be a part of solutions.
0: Yep.
1: And, you know, the first step of that is learning to practice our own accountability to meet kind of the moment and address the inequality because there's so much accountability demanded from our peers. And I just wanted to, you know, provide a tool on that. So the tool is even if you're just hearing a new phrase like white privilege where you say, I don't like that. You know, like that makes me uncomfortable. I'm white. I don't think about it that way as this man did. You know, naming it is useful, but, you know, when you ask yourself the question, the way to be productive is to think, you know, for every single idea, who does this serve? Like, who benefits from me knowing or not knowing, understanding or not understanding? And then lastly, I think, you know, anyone who wants to look at this from a bird's eye view should check out Stamped from the Beginning by Dr. Ibram Kendi.
2: Yeah, it's a brilliant
1: on
2: book.
1: Racism as a Social Construct. And then also Mediocre by Ijeoma Oluo talks about kind of the mythologies of whiteness. And I just wanted to encourage anyone to, you know, motivate themselves to learn, because that's how you find the compassion to
2: there's
1: be
2: also,
1: actionable.
2: No, I get it. There's also a book called Caste, and I'm forgetting the title, the author, rather. I have it at home. That really digs into these issues. I think it's important. I mean, his point was that, you know, he made some bad decisions. He got into drugs. He went to prison.
1: Yeah.
2: You know, where was my white privilege? White privilege is not a get out of jail free card, you know, under all circumstances.
1: Exactly.
2: It just gives you an edge. And I think that, you know, it's okay to acknowledge that, you know, that white people have that advantage in this society, mm-hmm. always have. And at times that advantage has been massive. You know, now the advantage is not quite as large as it was, you know, prior to the 60s, you know, when black people basically couldn't even vote in the South. It's still real and it's still there. And like I said, I think the main part of it is that white people don't have to think about white privilege. And that in and of itself is one of the greatest statements of privilege. Eva, thank you. Thank you for calling. And
1: thank you.
2: And
1: can I tag one tiny point onto that?
2: Quick.
1: It's an intentionally created structure, right? So the point of everything you just said, we are on two sides of the same coin, and the privilege is occupying that space in a way that, you know, designs white people to have more power.
2: That's I got all. It.
1: Thank you so
2: it.
1: Much, Tom.
2: Sure. Thanks, Eva. And thank you for being with us today. We'll be back tomorrow, same time, same place. In the meantime, don't forget, democracy is not a spectator sport. It requires all of us, and that includes you. So get out there, get active, tag your it. Have a great afternoon. Be good to yourself and the folks around you. Stay safe. Eat your veggies. Get your exercise. Get ready. We got a big fall coming. We'll be back tomorrow. See, I'll catch up with you then.
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4: George Orwell spoke bluntly about the nefarious nature of advertising, calling it, quote, the rattling of a stick inside a swill bucket. Even Orwell, though, would have been astonished by the cacophony of swill bucket advertising currently being blasted at us by Amazon, Google, Meta, and other profiteering tech giants. What are they trying to sell? Pure hogwash. Having spent billions to develop artificial intelligence so humanoid robots can displace workers, the tech geniuses are now rushing to build thousands of vast computer data centers necessary to power their brave new AI world. Each center will suck up local water supplies, drastically raise people's utility bills, create monstrous industrial blight and pollution, and enthrone such autocratic thugs as Bezos, Musk, and Zuckerberg as absentee political bosses with domineering power over each locality. But the billionaires forgot something. You and me, we the people, are in open rebellion against this Orwellian future. With officials in multiple states and localities just saying hell no to the profiteers' invasive scams. Thus, the billionaire hucksters are frantically rattling their swill sticks. For example, Mark Zuckerberg, whose Meta Goliath already operates 26 massive data centers and is now spending $600 billion to plop more of them in our communities, has launched a multimillion-dollar offensive to beat back local opponents. It's running BS television ads in state capital cities, financing political candidates to hype the data centers, deploying untold numbers of lobbyists to rig the rules against opponents, and hiring an army of, quote, community affairs agents to spread AI propaganda. This is Jim Hightower saying, they have the fat cats, but a groundswell of us alley cats has them on the run. To get involved, go to MediaJustice.org/tools.

0: The Supreme Court blocks Trump's ballot scheme. Whistleblower exposes DHS voter hunt. Blanche briefs at the White House. Sanders wants AI treaty. Survivors warn on Hegseth. And Russia deepfakes the midterms. Good morning. This is the Commonwealth Report, news for the public, not the powerful. Follow us at commonwealthreport.news. Did the Supreme Court just kill Trump's war on mail-in voting? Late last night, the Supreme Court refused to revive Donald Trump's mail ballot restrictions before the midterms. The vote was 7-2, with only Justices Alito and Thomas dissenting. Trump's March executive order forced the Postal Service to demand voter lists from states and new barcoded envelopes, and threatened not to deliver ballots if states refused. Common Cause's Virginia case Solomon said the order, quote, was a blatant power grab designed to silence voters. Remember, 47 million Americans voted by mail in 2024. This was a president trying to seize control of elections the Constitution gave to the states. He lost this time, but he's not done. A whistleblower blows the lid off DHS voter hunt targeting U.S. citizens. A whistleblower inside Homeland Security says agents in the Unlawful Voter Initiative were ordered to break state laws. They plugged voters' birth dates and partial Social Security numbers into state websites meant only for the voters themselves. They were told to finish 40 investigations every eight-hour shift, about 12 minutes per voter. The data was so bad that DHS officials admitted using what they called supplemental magic to fill in gaps, and it flagged naturalized citizens as suspects. Senators Schumer and Padilla demanded Secretary and former plumber Mark Wayne Mullen shut it down. That's hundreds of federal officers chasing a fraud that doesn't exist while real Americans could lose their votes. Why is the Attorney General holding a White House press briefing? Today, Attorney General Todd Blanche is scheduled to step into the Rose Garden and give a White House briefing. That's something that's never happened before. Former Deputy FBI Director Andrew McCabe said it shows, quote, the complete lack of independence at the Justice Department. CNN's Ellie Honig called it crazy and said the first question should be whether Blanche will obey last night's Supreme Court order on mail voting. The briefing was announced the same day the court crushed Trump's ballot scheme. Attorneys general used to keep distance from presidents for a reason. Now the nation's top prosecutor is a White House spokesman. That's not law enforcement. That's a regime. Sanders dares Trump to strike the deal of the century with China. Bernie Sanders is calling on Donald Trump to negotiate a treaty with Xi Jinping to pause advanced AI development and ban superintelligence outright. Sanders says Trump, quote, prides himself on being a great deal maker, so here's his chance at the deal of a century. He pointed to Reagan and Gorbachev, who cut a nuclear arms agreement in the 1980s to prevent nuclear war. Trump meets Xi later this month, and AI is not expected to be on the agenda. One expert told the BBC a deal is next to impossible. But we did the impossible with nuclear weapons once. Will a president owned by tech billionaires even try? Military rape survivors sound an alarm and warn women not to enlist. Survivors of military sexual trauma are speaking out, and it's chilling. A retired Marine named Dawn sits outside recruiting offices telling women not to enlist while Pete Hegseth runs the Pentagon. Army veteran Katie Eilers, assaulted at 18 in Iraq, says active duty women message her all the time that, quote, all their protections are essentially gone. Hegseth has blocked promotions for dozens of women and minorities and gone after equal opportunity programs. A judge dismissed a Navy officer's rape claim as a workman's comp matter. The Pentagon's own report counts 20,492 service members facing unwanted sexual conduct charges. Now the man accused of assault himself decides whether women in uniform are safe. Is Russia already rigging the midterms with fake celebrity videos? Researchers say a Kremlin operation called Matryoshka has fired its first shot at the November elections. Deepfake videos flooded social media last week under the hashtag All Democrats Are Criminals, stamped with a fake CNN logo. A cloned Allison Hannigan claims every child in America is under threat from Democrats. A phony Sarah Jessica Parker calls Democrats Nazis. Clemson's Darren Linville says the Russians have targeted every U.S. election since 2016. The operation is smearing John Ossoff in Georgia and James Tallarico in Texas and attacking journalists who debunked it. Putin wants Republicans to keep Congress. Every time you share an outrageous video without checking, you're doing his work for him. And that's the way it is today, Tuesday, September 15th, 2026. I'm Tom Hartman. Jody Arrington, one of the top Republicans on the House Budget Committee, said earlier this month, the national debt is the United States' next great war. He's talking about our $38 trillion national debt and the $1 trillion annual interest payments that we're making on that debt. Now, the fact of the matter is, if you add up the impact of Reagan's tax cuts in the 1980s, Bush's tax cuts in the early 2000s, and Trump's tax cuts, it all adds up to actually more than $38 trillion. In other words, the entirety of our national debt that we're paying $1 trillion in interest payments on every year that instead could be paying for a national health care system or making college free or anything else, all of that is the result of three Republican presidents transferring over $38 trillion out of the federal treasury and into the pockets of the morbidly rich. There's an article about it at Hartman Report. The national debt is the evidence of the crime. Check it out.
1: This is the Tom Hartman Program.
0: Well, top of the Tuesday to you. We got a lot to talk about today. Cash Patel making a fool of himself before the Senate right now. I watched a little bit of it. What's so distressing is the absolute lack of respect, of decorum. These MAGA guys, they're like schoolyard bullies, and they just revel in it. And now Trump is doing this all around the world, and it's making America, it's humiliating us. Watching that, what provoked that was my reflections on my father, who was a very respectful and thoughtful guy, even for people who disagreed with him politically, like me, and my brother eventually. My brother was a Republican campaign consultant for a while and then became a progressive. Anyhow, my dad fought fascism and then gave me Franz Kafka. I'm going to tell you all about that in just a minute. Also, a major win for democracy. The Supreme Court says to Trump, no, you can't have the post office stop your letters. But there's a couple of caveats there. I'll tell you about those in a minute. And who should run for president in 2028? Who's your favorite candidate? In the second hour of our program, Kushner and Witkoff are accused of total malpractice in their negotiations with Iran and others. Also, a crazy alert. Ken Paxton, the most corrupt attorney general in the history of Texas, has been accused of lunging at a tourist who filmed him with his mistress. Also, Trump is finally killing the Environmental Protection Agency. What happens when the environmental cops disappear? In the third hour of our program, that story, Republicans are trying to carve out loopholes for Trump to make money on crypto. This is a legislation alert. And a racist alert, a Republican candidate says he's brown in the inside because his dad was a drug dealer. Really? But to open, I was actually astonished. I mean, shocked by this story that I read in the media this week. The initial story I saw was over on Raw Story. The headline, Alarm as Trump's secretive court claims its first victim. It defies logic. And what it is that we have this brand new court. It didn't exist before. It was authorized by Congress in the 90s after the Tim McVeigh bombing of Oklahoma City. It's called the Alien Terrorist Removal Court. And that court this week, or last week actually, Friday, deported a 47-year-old woman, a lawful permanent resident of the United States, green card holder. Her name was Nazira Hajizadeh. She lived in Fort Worth. Deported her to Afghanistan. Now, what's astonishing about this is that in this trial, she was never able to see the evidence against her. Her lawyer was not allowed to see the evidence against her. Her lawyer was not allowed to discuss the evidence against her with her. And Todd Blanche called the whole thing a win for national security and the rule of law. This so reminded me of a book that my dad gave me when I was 12 years old. It was by Franz Kafka. It was written in 1919, as I recall. And it was called The Trial. And in this short novel, a fellow by the name of Joseph K., he's a bank clerk. And he's woken up in his bed one morning by two armed men who have come to arrest him. And he's dragged off to a jail. He is told that he cannot know what the charges against him are because they're secret. His lawyer does not know what the charges against him are. He never actually physically confronts the judge. And he's told basically that the fact that he was arrested is sufficient proof of his guilt. And in the very end, two guys in frock coats come in and drag him out to a quarry at night and shoot him, or actually stab him, kill him. And when Kafka wrote that in 1914, he was living in Prague. He was a Jew living in Prague inside a dying empire who would never live to see Hitler and the Gestapo doing the same thing against Jews and across Europe, but ultimately in Prague as well, or to see Vladimir Putin build this kind of a system. But my dad had seen that, and that's why he volunteered to go fight fascists straight out of high school in 1945. I got a glimpse into that world myself visiting East Berlin back in 1986 with my oldest daughter. We had a young man, a gypsy cab driver, pick us up, and immediately we had worked out the story we were going to tell about how we were his long-lost cousins from the West, should the Stasi or the Volkspolizei stop us. But this is here now, this court that Kafka envisioned in his book, The Trial. The law that authorizes it is 8 U.S.C. 1534. And under this bizarre law, these secret courts, the judge reviews the government's classified evidence alone, not in front of the indicted party, just like in Kafka, in chambers. And neither the accused nor the public may learn what that evidence is or where it came from. The federal rules of evidence do not apply. So the government can use the fruits of illegal wiretaps, warrantless physical searches. The accused is specifically denied the right to suppress evidence she claims was gathered illegally. And you get a court-appointed special attorney with a security clearance who can look at the secret file on your behalf, but can't tell you what's in it. And if your lawyer tells you or anybody else what the charges against you are, he faces 25 years in a federal prison. This is Kafka. I mean, it's just, Ms. Zada, the woman who was deported by this secret tribunal here in the United States last week, her lawyer said, dragging lawful permanent residents into court but refusing to show them or their attorneys the evidence that will be used against them is a plain violation of due process and should not be seen as an endorsement of this court's legitimacy. I mean, this secret court is only the most recent in the bricks of, most recent brick in the fascist wall that Trump and his lickspittles and his billionaire tech bro buddies are building around what used to be America. You know, last year, he had 238 men. He sent them to life sentences in a prison in El Salvador. I mean, you know, no criminal record, no trial, no hearing, just off you go, just like Kafka, 109 years later. ICE is holding roughly 65,000 people, most of them never been before a judge, never had a trial. No idea, and most of them had never committed a crime. It's not a crime to be in the United States without documentation. It's a civil offense. You get essentially a parking ticket, you can be deported, but you have to go through a legal process first. But that's not happening here. And we've got 100,000 people who have applied for refugee status in the United States who have been fully vetted that Trump has suspended. We've only allowed now, in the last year and a half, we've only allowed 6,069 people into the United States, all of them white, and all but three of them white South Africans. That's it. And this guy's in there, falling all over themselves, enthusiasm to purge black people from and brown people from the United States, are creating a country that Kafka wrote about, and that, you know, could be coming after any of us. This is beyond science fiction. And this is beyond, in my opinion, this is awful. We all need to be calling Congress and saying, get rid of, repeal the Alien Terrorist Removal Court. The number for the Congress is 202-224-3121. Get rid of the Alien Terrorist Removal Court. This is not American.
1: This is the Tom Hartman Program.
0: In fact, it's fundamentally un-American. It's 15 minutes past the hour.

0: And welcome back, Steve in Bellingham, Washington. Hey, Steve, what's on your mind today?
1: Hello, Tom. Great show, as always.
0: Thank you.
1: I just wanted to mention, I just saw a video of Ted Lieu and also two other representatives, Sarah Jacobs of California, Adriano Espelay of New York. They just introduced the Fairness and Access for Immigrant Rights Act in Congress, and it's designed to bring some oversight to the ICE and their lawlessness and thuggishness. And to me, I think, you know, every American, everyone should call their congressman and tell them to support this this bill, their representatives. Also call Ted Lieu and thank him. Mm-hmm. Because I think this is important legislation. And he said himself in the speech that, you know, even if it doesn't pass, let's get the Republicans on record voting against it, you know. Yeah. Let's get everyone on record.
0: Yeah, Ted Lieu is a good guy, and he's done some really great work. Yeah. So I'm glad to hear that, Steve. I was unaware of it. I'll go looking for it today, and maybe we can include it in tomorrow's news or something. But, you know, good stuff.
1: Yeah, I hope you do.
0: Okay.
1: Okay, thanks,
0: thank you,
1: Tom.
0: Steve. John in Harlem, New York. Hey, John, what's up?
2: Hi, Mr. Hartman. I should call you Tom because you're saying calling. He calls you Tom.
0: I am Tom, John.
2: You are Tom, right? But you know what? One respect for a great scholar like yourself. You know,
0: you can respect me by calling me Tom. What's up?
2: Okay. Oh boy. There's two things. I'll try and be brief. One of the things that was incensed by the business with the 9/11. I would have called you. I didn't get a chance to call you earlier. But Trump is such a vicious liar. I was a poll watcher for Norman Siegel on that awful day. I was in the election places in our development it's a polling place. Mm-hmm. And I was there when we watched the second tower fall because I wanted to know whether they were going to close the polling place or not.
0: Wow.
2: And we were with the police that were there. They were on walkie-talkies to the people in the second tower.
0: Wow.
2: And so when we saw they were talking to the people, and then all of a sudden we saw them scream, and there was a television, so we said, oh, it's falling, you know. And then after that, it was total silence. It was literally, I'm not joking, with the sound of death. We heard them die. And then the policeman who had the walkie-talkie thing, there was after that moment, a horrible moment of silence. Then there was this call for all units down to the World Trade Center. And that policeman, he went into hysterics. He starts screaming and hollering, I don't want to die. I don't want to die. You know? So I'm still involved with these two churches. I'm an Anglo-Catholic, so at the time I was a lay Eucharist minister, so for the Catholic Church in my area. So I said, everybody, let's hold hands, let's pray for courage, let's pray for strength in this awful hour. And what happened was I said a Christian prayer, I said a Jewish prayer, and then I said a Muslim prayer. Oh, they want to kill me. You know, I said, wait a minute, folks. I said, there's a little poem that I learned, and it was a little poem when I was in seventh grade. I learned this poem, and it was, when Yahweh laughs in the mirror, Allah laughs back. And when God goes forth to visit folks, God wears a Jesus hat. Let's think about that. Remember that. So we said the prayer, and we left. And we left to try and do what we do.
0: Thanks.
2: But we all was choking about it.
0: John, I'm out of time. I'm sorry, but thanks for sharing that story. That's fascinating. It's 19 and a half minutes past the hour.

0: Tired of spin and billionaire-backed news? The Commonwealth Report delivers truth with backbone. 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Democracy belongs to you. Did you know that the ancient Roman Republic, you know, which for 480 years was actually a democratic republic before Julius Caesar kind of ended the democracy phase and replaced it with the autocracy phase, that they were brought down by a very small group of very rich people. The richest man in ancient Rome was Marcus Licinius Crassus. He was the richest guy. The billionaire of Rome. And he frankly hated the Roman free bread for all welfare system. It was being paid for with his tax dollars, after all. So him and Pompey the Great and a few other rich guys got together, and they basically crashed Rome. They turned it into an oligarchy and then into a tyranny. And the parallels to what Trump is doing right now are absolutely shocking. There's an article about it over at HartmanReport.com titled American Caesar, Trump's Path to Power Mirrors Rome's Darkest Days. Check it out.
1: My father put Kafka in my hand.

0: was 12. I understand him now.
1: A major win for democracy. The Supreme Court yesterday, after we got off the air, actually it was fairly late yesterday afternoon, came out and said that Donald Trump cannot use the Postal Service to steal your ballot, basically, which is what he was planning on doing, he's trying to do. And what was particularly interesting about this decision, apparently it was 7-2, you had Sam Alito and Clarence Thomas, who are scared to death of Democrats taking the House or Senate and subpoenaing either one of them under oath to testify before Congress, which they have the power to do, to confront either one of them about the gifts that they've taken from billionaires, the bizarre rulings and judgments that they've made. I mean, these guys, you know, Thomas's wife, you know, making all that money from the Heritage Foundation, her involvement in January 6th. I mean, there's some real juicy stuff there that Congress could be digging up on these two guys. So they were perfectly willing to go along with the scheme to basically steal people's votes. And it looks like Brett Kavanaugh was fine to go along with it, too, except he said it's just too close to the election right now. He issued, he agreed with the 7-2 ruling saying, no, you can't do this, Mr. Trump. But what he said was the reason that he was voting that way was because it was so close to the election, it would have just screwed everything up because states didn't have time to reprint their ballots. In other words, come back in 2028 when the White House is on the line. So, you know, FYI, keep an eye on this one. This is not, I guarantee you, this is not the last effort that Trump is going to make to rig this election, to screw up this election. Kash Patel, just an hour ago on national television, testifying before Congress, refused to say that the FBI will not insert itself into this election. They're getting ready. They're up to no good. And we all know it. Meanwhile, two progressive organizations, Progressive Democrats of America, which I have a long history with, Tim Carpenter, who founded that organization, was an old and dear friend of mine. He was a regular on this program. And Roots Action, and Norman Solomon and those guys, I know them as well. They've been on the program many times. They announced an initiative at lobbying AOC and Ro Khanna, Alexandria Ocasio-Cortez and Ro Khanna, to run for president. I totally endorse that. I would I'd vote for Ro Khanna for president in a heartbeat. I mean, you know, he's been a regular on this program for years now. In fact, he's going to be on next week. And, their point is, and I think this is an important point, they said most of the Democrats whose names now crowd the field have been war enablers, go-slow reformers, or status quo protectors. AOC and Khanna, meanwhile, have shown a willingness to blaze unusual and much-needed trails on Capitol Hill beyond the constraints of the Democratic Party establishment and bipartisan corporatism. They cited polls showing that, quote, a majority of voters, not just Democrats, are angry about nonstop war, runaway inflation, corporate greed, and a government dominated by billionaires. And they noted, without a genuine progressive populist advocate above the at the top of the ticket, the Democratic response would be woefully underwhelming, and it would enable right-wing demagogues to push voter unrest in dangerous and divisive directions. And in my opinion, this is exactly what happened in 2024. Kamala Harris ran as basically, I'm the establishment, I'm going to keep things going the way they are, you can trust me. And people were like, we don't want the friggin' establishment. We haven't wanted the friggin' establishment since Bernie first ran, seriously ran in 2016, when we really wanted him. And so 5 million Democrats who showed up to vote in 2020 for Joe Biden did not show up to vote for Kamala Harris in 2024. So who are you most interested in seeing at the top of the ticket? I've got a couple people that, you know, John Ossoff, J.B. Pritzker, really excite me. What about you? What do you think?
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1: Who do you think could take the White House in 2028? Because I'm telling you, in just a few months, that campaign is starting. The shadow campaign has already started.

The Supreme Court blocks Trump's ballot scheme. Whistleblower exposes DHS voter hunt. Blanche briefs at the White House. Sanders wants AI treaty. Survivors warn on Hegseth. And Russia deepfakes the midterms. Good morning. This is the Commonwealth Report, news for the public, not the powerful. Follow us at commonwealthreport.news. Did the Supreme Court just kill Trump's war on mail-in voting? Late last night, the Supreme Court refused to revive Donald Trump's mail ballot restrictions before the midterms. The vote was 7-2, with only Justices Alito and Thomas dissenting. Trump's March executive order forced the Postal Service to demand voter lists from states and new barcoded envelopes, and threatened not to deliver ballots if states refused. Common Cause's Virginia case Solomon said the order, quote, was a blatant power grab designed to silence voters. Remember, 47 million Americans voted by mail in 2024. This was a president trying to seize control of elections the Constitution gave to the states. He lost this time, but he's not done. A whistleblower blows the lid off DHS voter hunt targeting U.S. citizens. A whistleblower inside Homeland Security says agents in the Unlawful Voter Initiative were ordered to break state laws. They plugged voters' birth dates and partial Social Security numbers into state websites meant only for the voters themselves. They were told to finish 40 investigations every eight-hour shift, about 12 minutes per voter. The data was so bad that DHS officials admitted using what they called supplemental magic to fill in gaps, and it flagged naturalized citizens as suspects. Senators Schumer and Padilla demanded Secretary and former plumber Mark Wayne Mullen shut it down. That's hundreds of federal officers chasing a fraud that doesn't exist while real Americans could lose their votes. Why is the Attorney General holding a White House press briefing? Today, Attorney General Todd Blanche is scheduled to step into the Rose Garden and give a White House briefing. That's something that's never happened before. Former Deputy FBI Director Andrew McCabe said it shows, quote, the complete lack of independence at the Justice Department. CNN's Ellie Honig called it crazy and said the first question should be whether Blanche will obey last night's Supreme Court order on mail voting. The briefing was announced the same day the court crushed Trump's ballot scheme. Attorneys general used to keep distance from presidents for a reason. Now the nation's top prosecutor is a White House spokesman. That's not law enforcement. That's a regime. Sanders dares Trump to strike the deal of the century with China. Bernie Sanders is calling on Donald Trump to negotiate a treaty with Xi Jinping to pause advanced AI development and ban superintelligence outright. Sanders says Trump, quote, prides himself on being a great deal maker, so here's his chance at the deal of a century. He pointed to Reagan and Gorbachev, who cut a nuclear arms agreement in the 1980s to prevent nuclear war. Trump meets Xi later this month, and AI is not expected to be on the agenda. One expert told the BBC a deal is next to impossible. But we did the impossible with nuclear weapons once. Will a president owned by tech billionaires even try? Military rape survivors sound an alarm and warn women not to enlist. Survivors of military sexual trauma are speaking out, and it's chilling. A retired Marine named Dawn sits outside recruiting offices telling women not to enlist while Pete Hegseth runs the Pentagon. Army veteran Katie Eilers, assaulted at 18 in Iraq, says active duty women message her all the time that, quote, all their protections are essentially gone. Hegseth has blocked promotions for dozens of women and minorities and gone after equal opportunity programs. A judge dismissed a Navy officer's rape claim as a workman's comp matter. The Pentagon's own report counts 20,492 service members facing unwanted sexual conduct charges. Now the man accused of assault himself decides whether women in uniform are safe. Is Russia already rigging the midterms with fake celebrity videos? Researchers say a Kremlin operation called Matryoshka has fired its first shot at the November elections. Deepfake videos flooded social media last week under the hashtag All Democrats Are Criminals, stamped with a fake CNN logo. A cloned Allison Hannigan claims every child in America is under threat from Democrats. A phony Sarah Jessica Parker calls Democrats Nazis. Clemson's Darren Linville says the Russians have targeted every U.S. election since 2016. The operation is smearing John Ossoff in Georgia and James Tallarico in Texas and attacking journalists who debunked it. Putin wants Republicans to keep Congress. Every time you share an outrageous video without checking, you're doing his work for him. And that's the way it is today, Tuesday, September 15th, 2026. I'm Tom Hartman.
Jody Arrington, one of the top Republicans on the House Budget Committee, said earlier this month, the national debt is the United States' next great war. He's talking about our $38 trillion national debt and the $1 trillion annual interest payments that we're making on that debt. Now, the fact of the matter is, if you add up the impact of Reagan's tax cuts in the 1980s, Bush's tax cuts in the early 2000s, and Trump's tax cuts, it all adds up to actually more than $38 trillion. In other words, the entirety of our national debt that we're paying $1 trillion in interest payments on every year that instead could be paying for a national health care system or making college free or anything else, all of that is the result of three Republican presidents transferring over $38 trillion out of the federal treasury and into the pockets of the morbidly rich. There's an article about it at Hartman Report. The national debt is the evidence of the crime. Check it out. Don't let billionaires shape your understanding of the world. The Hartman Report brings you powerful, independent insight, free, clear, direct, and uncompromising. Go to HartmanReport.com now and get the facts you deserve.

0: thank you.
1: I'll have to check it out. CeCe, thanks a lot for the call. We'll be back. It's 45 minutes past the hour. Picking up your calls here. Stick around. It's the Tom Hartman Program, the place where despair is not an option.
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1: Exposing the con in conservative. I'll be right back with you.

0: Hey, thanks so much for sharing our program and for reaching out to our stations and sponsors and letting them know that you're listening. It really means a lot to us. So have you noticed that the Republicans are pretty much not talking about a constitutional convention anymore? They used to be gung-ho to rewrite the Constitution. You know, they wanted to put corporate personhood in there. They wanted to change it so that women can't vote. They wanted to do away with the election of senators, repeal the 17th Amendment, take us back to them being appointed by the states. They had all these weird—they wanted to outlaw labor unions, all these weird ideas, but they've stopped talking about it. I mean, they're still moving forward on it, but it's not Project 2025, for example. You know, their ultimate talking document does not have one single mention in it about a constitutional convention. Why would that be? Well, it's because the Supreme Court is doing their work for them. I mean, you know, just they have overturned Article 2. They've overturned the first, fourth, ninth, and 14th Amendments. They've overturned Article 1, Section 7. All the details of this whole thing are over at HartmanReport.com. You got to check it out. Nine minutes before the hour, picking up your call, Susie in Willits, California. Hey, Susie, what's up?
1: Greetings, Tom.
0: Hey, Susie.
1: I just had to get off speakerphone.
0: That's all good.
1: I have to kind of disagree with you about something. Not that I don't really disagree, but
0: it's all
1: like
0: right.
1: You blame his dad for Trump's dad for making him how he is.
0: Well, I think it was multiple factors. I think, you know, part of it was his mother. She was gone throughout his childhood. She was sick.
1: That's what I'm talking about.
0: Okay.
1: That any boy, you know, little boy, whatever, they think that women should take care of them. Mm-hmm. And when the mother is neglectful, they are the ones that hate women.
0: Yeah,
1: they're the ones that.
0: And that was the case with
1: you
0: Trump.
1: Know,
0: his mother was unable to mother him for several years after he was born. And then
1: that's his problem.
0: When he became five or six, she started going to Scotland every summer so that she would get away from him. Wouldn't you?
1: So I'm saying that you know, like my own experience, I don't know, my brother, I had left that place and came back to visit him, and he was talking about high school that our mom didn't make a singlet. Didn't wash the singlet for the track meet. And I said, why didn't you wash it yourself?
0: There you go. Yeah.
1: You know, and then I remember my grandmother telling me, you need to go in and make Johnny's bed. And I said, I didn't sleep there, and I'm not doing it.
0: Yeah.
1: And she never asked me again. But I'm saying that men, that their mothers neglect them, they are angry.
0: They are screwed
1: women,
0: up, yeah.
1: And look at all these single moms.
0: I get it, Susie. I get it. And I think you're probably onto something.
1: Where are the men?
0: Yeah, you're onto something real here with regard to Trump's psychopathology. Thank you. Thank you, Susie. Linda in Arizona. Hey, Linda, what's up?
2: Hi. Good morning.
0: Good morning.
2: I wanted to revive something that one of your previous callers had brought up.
0: Mm-hmm.
2: Because I think it's so very important, and I haven't heard it once anywhere else. There was a guy that called in and said that he had decided to test, I may not remember everything exactly, but he decided to test the post office. So he sent himself, you know, I don't know, maybe six letters or something, and three of them came back without postmarks. Do you remember that?
0: Yeah, I do.
2: And then he retested it again, and the same thing happened. And so, you know, the fact that, you know, we are so worried about our ballots, our mail-in ballots, but what if they get mailed and everything else, and they don't have a postmark?
0: You know? Yeah, so and they arrive late. Yeah, yeah, it is a big concern, Linda, because ever since Trump put Republicans in charge of the post office, they have been preparing it for sale to FedEx presumably FedEx or UPS. And, they've been destroying the equipment. They've been changing how they do things. It's taken much longer for mail to go. They're losing money. They destroyed hundreds of millions of dollars worth of machinery. And there's a very real possibility. This is here in Oregon. We do entirely vote by mail. And this morning on Oregon Public Broadcasting, I was listening, and they were talking about how, you know, it's really important to get your ballot in early, just in case the post office is a little slow this year, which a lot of people are expecting. So I'm with you. And Linda, thank you. Well said. Mark in Valley, Washington. Hey, Mark, what's on your mind today?
3: Well, I got a couple quick comments. First, it's your caucus, and we are now the Soviet Union, and Khrushchev was right when he beat his shoe on that podium saying they would take us down from within. And yeah. The second thing is I'm not a misogynist, I'm not a racist, but I really think that we have to run a straight white man for president this year, and Ossoff and Pritzker meet the description.
0: Yeah. Your phone was breaking up, Mark, but, you know, what I heard is that you think that it has to be a straight white man, Ossoff or Pritzker. I'm not in favor of Ossoff or Pritzker because they're straight white men. I've heard that argument. I think the election of Obama proved that, you know, and frankly, you know, Hillary Clinton getting 3 million more votes than Donald Trump did. Proved that a woman can win and you know, a black man can win. Whether a queer man can win, I think it's entirely possible. Buttigieg is in the race, and he's, you know, he thinks that we're kind of past that misogyny. It's going to be interesting to see how it shakes out, though, Mark.
3: I'm not a big Buttigieg fan. I think he's corporate.
0: Yeah, I'm sorry, your phone was breaking up. Mark, thank you for the call. And Buttigieg is a smart guy, you know, and my reluctance there is that he used to be a Kinsey man, you know, a neoliberal, but I don't know. I'm willing to look at anybody. And I think increasingly American voters are, but we'll see. I'll continue taking your calls on the subject throughout the next couple hours. Stick around.
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5: George Orwell spoke bluntly about the nefarious nature of advertising, calling it, quote, the rattling of a stick inside a swill bucket. Even Orwell, though, would have been astonished by the cacophony of swill bucket advertising currently being blasted at us by Amazon, Google, Meta, and other profiteering tech giants. What are they trying to sell? Pure hogwash. Having spent billions to develop artificial intelligence so humanoid robots can displace workers, the tech geniuses are now rushing to build thousands of vast computer data centers necessary to power their brave new AI world. Each center will suck up local water supplies, drastically raise people's utility bills, create monstrous industrial blight and pollution, and enthrone such autocratic thugs as Bezos, Musk, and Zuckerberg as absentee political bosses with domineering power over each locality. But the billionaires forgot something. You and me, we the people, are in open rebellion against this Orwellian future. With officials in multiple states and localities just saying hell no to the profiteers' invasive scams. Thus, the billionaire hucksters are frantically rattling their swill sticks. For example, Mark Zuckerberg, whose Meta Goliath already operates 26 massive data centers and is now spending $600 billion to plop more of them in our communities, has launched a multi-million dollar offensive to beat back local opponents. It's running BS television ads in state capital cities, financing political candidates to hype the data centers, deploying untold numbers of lobbyists to rig the rules against opponents, and hiring an army of, quote, community affairs agents to spread AI propaganda. This is Jim Hightower saying, they have the fat cats, but a groundswell of us alley cats has them on the run. To get involved, go to mediajustice.org/tools.
0: The Supreme Court blocks Trump's ballot scheme. Whistleblower exposes DHS voter hunt. Blanche briefs at the White House. Sanders wants AI treaty. Survivors warn on Hegseth. And Russia deepfakes the midterms. Good morning. This is the Commonwealth Report. News for the public, not the powerful. Follow us at commonwealthreport.news. Did the Supreme Court just kill Trump's war on mail-in voting? Late last night, the Supreme Court refused to revive Donald Trump's mail ballot restrictions before the midterms. The vote was 7-2, with only Justices Alito and Thomas dissenting.
6: Trump's March executive order forced the Postal Service to demand voter lists from states and new barcoded envelopes, and threatened not to deliver ballots if states refused. Common Cause's Virginia Case Solomon said the order, quote, was a blatant power grab designed to silence voters. Remember, 47 million Americans voted by mail in 2024. This was a president trying to seize control of elections the Constitution gave to the states. He lost this time, but he's not done. A whistleblower blows the lid off DHS voter hunt targeting U.S. citizens. A whistleblower inside Homeland Security says agents in the Unlawful Voter Initiative were ordered to break state laws. They plugged voters' birth dates and partial Social Security numbers into state websites meant only for the voters themselves. They were told to finish 40 investigations every eight-hour shift, about 12 minutes per voter. The data was so bad that DHS officials admitted using what they called supplemental magic to fill in gaps, and it flagged naturalized citizens as suspects. Senators Schumer and Padilla demanded Secretary and former plumber Mark Wayne Mullen shut it down. That's hundreds of federal officers chasing a fraud that doesn't exist while real Americans could lose their votes. Why is the Attorney General holding a White House press briefing? Today, Attorney General Todd Blanche is scheduled to step into the Rose Garden and give a White House briefing. That's something that's never happened before. Former Deputy FBI Director Andrew McCabe said it shows, quote, the complete lack of independence at the Justice Department. CNN's Ellie Honig called it crazy and said the first question should be whether Blanche will obey last night's Supreme Court order on mail voting. The briefing was announced the same day the court crushed Trump's ballot scheme. Attorneys general used to keep distance from presidents for a reason. Now the nation's top prosecutor is a White House spokesman. That's not law enforcement. That's a regime. Sanders dares Trump to strike the deal of the century with China. Bernie Sanders is calling on Donald Trump to negotiate a treaty with Xi Jinping to pause advanced AI development and ban superintelligence outright. Sanders says Trump, quote, prides himself on being a great deal maker, so here's his chance at the deal of a century. He pointed to Reagan and Gorbachev, who cut a nuclear arms agreement in the 1980s to prevent nuclear war. Trump meets Xi later this month, and AI is not expected to be on the agenda. One expert told the BBC a deal is next to impossible. But we did the impossible with nuclear weapons once. Will a president owned by tech billionaires even try? Military rape survivors sound an alarm and warn women not to enlist. Survivors of military sexual trauma are speaking out, and it's chilling. A retired Marine named Dawn sits outside recruiting offices telling women not to enlist while Pete Hegseth runs the Pentagon. Army veteran Katie Eilers, assaulted at 18 in Iraq, says active duty women message her all the time that, quote, all their protections are essentially gone. Hegseth has blocked promotions for dozens of women and minorities and gone after equal opportunity programs. A judge dismissed a Navy officer's rape claim as a workman's comp matter. The Pentagon's own report counts 20,492 service members facing unwanted sexual conduct charges. Now the man accused of assault himself decides whether women in uniform are safe. Is Russia already rigging the midterms with fake celebrity videos? Researchers say a Kremlin operation called Matryoshka has fired its first shot at the November elections. Deepfake videos flooded social media last week under the hashtag All Democrats Are Criminals, stamped with a fake CNN logo. A cloned Allison Hannigan claims every child in America is under threat from Democrats. A phony Sarah Jessica Parker calls Democrats Nazis. Clemson's Darren Linville says the Russians have targeted every U.S. election since 2016. The operation is smearing John Ossoff in Georgia and James Tallarico in Texas and attacking journalists who debunked it. Putin wants Republicans to keep Congress. Every time you share an outrageous video without checking, you're doing his work for him. And that's the way it is today, Tuesday, September 15th, 2026. I'm Tom Hartman.
0: Jody Arrington, one of the top Republicans on the House Budget Committee, said earlier this month, the national debt is the United States' next great war. He's talking about our $38 trillion national debt and the $1 trillion annual interest payments that we're making on that debt. Now, the fact of the matter is, if you add up the impact of Reagan's tax cuts in the 1980s, Bush's tax cuts in the early 2000s, and Trump's tax cuts, it all adds up to actually more than $38 trillion. In other words, the entirety of our national debt that we're paying $1 trillion in interest payments on every year that instead could be paying for a national health care system or making college free or anything else, all of that is the result of three Republican presidents transferring over $38 trillion out of the federal treasury and into the pockets of the morbidly rich. There's an article about it at Hartman Report. The national debt is the evidence of the crime. Check it out.
4: This is the Tom Hartman Program.
0: Hey, welcome to the second hour of our program. Kushner and Witkoff, you know, here you've got two real estate billionaires. Steve Witkoff's sons are partners with Donald Trump's sons in their crypto business. And Witkoff is a real estate billionaire from New York, an old friend of Donald Trump's, golfing buddy. Jared Kushner is Donald Trump's son-in-law, who went to Saudi Arabia after Trump left office and got $2 billion. He's apparently added another $4 billion to it just recently. This is the accusation. This is a lengthy story published in The New Yorker by Dexter Filkins, who says that the pair were, quote, negotiating with Iran in the morning and Russia about its invasion of Ukraine in the afternoons and failed to bring a technical advisor who could guide them. In other words, these two guys who know nothing about war. Neither of them have any military service. They know nothing about, you know, international relations and strategy. I mean, they're real estate billionaires. Kushner was a slumlord. When Kushner's dad got out of prison, Jared asked a mentor, I forget who it was, but this is a widely told story. You can easily find the details. This friend of Kushner's father sat Jared down and said, Jared, you want to be successful? You got to do three things. You got to buy a big building in New York that's got a high profile and an important name. You got to buy a small newspaper that you can use to promote yourself. And you got to marry a rich woman who has a high profile. And within a year, Jared Kushner had bought 666 Fifth Avenue and paid at least $100 million more for it than it was worth. He got screwed on that deal. The Saudis bailed him out eventually. Couldn't sell it. He was stuck with it. He bought the New York Observer, which was a failing little New York newspaper, and turned it into an organ about himself. And he married Donald Trump's daughter. He followed the advice. And, you know, up to that point, the guy had been basically a slumlord in New York City. So we've got a slumlord and a real estate guy and doing these negotiations. And the New Yorker revealed in a bombshell report on Monday that Jared Kushner was simultaneously, quote, raising another $5 billion from the Middle East for his investment firm while also engaging in talks about Iran with Iran this year. Raising billions from Qatar and Saudi Arabia. I wonder, you know, now that these countries are, I mean, you know, the Iranians have just devastated our bases in the region. The damage is just now starting to leak out. Trump has tried to keep a lid on this, you know, forbidding military families from talking about it. You can't even tell your families about it. You can't, no pictures. You can't, nothing can come out. It's going to look bad. We can't let them see how badly Iran has hurt America. But they killed 18 of our soldiers. They put multiple hundreds in the hospital. They've destroyed billions of dollars worth of our infrastructure in the region. The Secretary of the Army confessed to this last week. They hit us hard. And these two guys are supposed to negotiate peace, and they don't know what the hell they're doing. The biggest project that they've got on their plate right now is turning Gaza into a seaside resort for rich people and buying an island from, you know, a corrupt Eastern European government. And the people are just freaking out. Is it Albania, I think? This is nuts. In 2025, new investments, and this is last year, while Trump was president, new investments in the Middle East helped Kushner's fund grow by 30% to more than $6 billion. Among its projects are two large investments in Israel, $110 million in the Shlomo Group, and about $300 million in Phoenix Financial. Again, Kushner used Saudi money as part of a broader goal of opening an investment corridor between Saudi Arabia and Israel. Right. One American with deep ties to the Middle East leader said, my sense is Kushner thinks he's killing two birds with one stone. He's helping the Arabs defeat the Iranians, and he wanted to be paid for it. This is just so wrong. I mean, it goes beyond so wrong. Meanwhile, Ken Paxton, the most corrupt attorney general in the history of Texas, probably in the history of the United States, a guy who was impeached by his own party, a guy who was divorced for biblical reasons by his own wife, a guy who now owns 15 houses on a salary as attorney general. He's running for the United States Senate against James Tallarico down in Texas. And a tourist who spoke anonymously with the Daily Mail said in Westminster Bridge near the London Eye, Paxton and his wife were sightseeing. According to the man, he recognized Paxton walking with, it wasn't Paxton and his wife. Paxton is not with his wife. It was this tourist and his wife were sightseeing. And he recognized Paxton walking with Tracy Duhon, who is apparently the woman that he's had an affair with. And the tourist said he'd already walked away when he felt someone bump his left shoulder and turned to find Paxton beside him. Were you filming me back there? Paxton allegedly asked. After the tourist acknowledged that he had, Paxton told him, you can't do that. The guy says, I stopped because I was just hot, and I said, I can absolutely film you. You're a public figure in a public place, and I can film you all I want. And then Paxton says, I want to see the footage, and lunged for this guy's phone. Paxton says, you can't do that. Let me have your phone. I want your phone. And at this point, it's a confrontation. The guy says, he's yelling at me, and I'm telling him to back off. He lunged at the phone a second time and tried to force it from me. The man's wife said she began running toward the pair after realizing there was a confrontation and pulled out her own phone after her husband yelled for her to record it. They say Paxton then walked away when he saw the second phone. The tourist said he reported the incident to London's Metro Police but is not pursuing criminal charges. He was not injured. No punches were thrown. Yeah. It's getting weird. Texas is getting weird. The Republican Party is getting weird. The rise of fascism in the United States is getting weird. Having courts in this country where secret evidence is presented against you and even your lawyer can't tell you what the evidence is, it's getting weird. Trump trying to mess in our elections, getting weird. Some days it just blows my mind how far we have gone, how far down this damn rabbit hole, how much we are beginning to resemble Russia, how much Trump is making this country look like Putin made Russia look, where people are afraid of the secret police. The police are masked. You don't know who they are. You have no recourse to them. They can kill you and face absolutely no consequences whatsoever. They can arrest you and, without any due process. ICE has now arrested over 150 American citizens. And even using the word arrest, I mean, really the word should be kidnapped because they're doing it without due process, without legal process. So these are not legal arrests. What these guys are getting away with, what they've done to this country, how they've changed this country, is beyond anything I ever even imagined in my worst dystopian nightmares after reading, 1984 or The Trial by Kafka. And yet here we are. And you've got somebody like Paxton who has the solid support of the Republican Party in Texas. I mean, what kind of party supports a person like this? A grifter, a thief, a con man, a bully? I'm just astonished. And all in the name of a bunch of white people saying, if this is what it takes to make America white again, I'm down with it. I'm all here for it. Because that's what's going on. That's what Steve Miller is all about. Get rid of all the brown people and the black people. That's what Kash Patel is all about, which is kind of weird given his background. This, all these guys, this is all about make America white again and fascist.
4: This is the Tom Hartman Program.
0: 15 minutes past the hour. What say you? I'll pick up your calls on the other side of the break.

0: And welcome back. And Mark in Long Beach, California. Mark, what's on your what's on your mind today?
1: Oh, good morning, Tom. Your moderate Democratic friend who thinks very highly of you. I just need 90 seconds, if you would grant me.
0: Sure.
1: Three quick questions and we're all done. And basically, it's yes or no answers. Did you predict the Supreme Court would vote down Trump's mail-in voting agenda?
0: Yes.
1: Okay, that was quick. The second, I usually only watch Ari Melber and Lawrence O'Donnell on MS Now.
0: Mm-hmm.
1: Have you ever watched those programs?
0: I, with some regularity, watch both of them, yeah.
1: Okay. I was just curious. When they report and say stuff, does everything come from cue cards that someone's holding while they tell us what's going on?
0: No, they're reading off a teleprompter. But they're both very good at it.
1: Oh, they're reading off a teleprompter. Okay. Well, my last point is, and I'm dying to hear what you have to say about this. Last night on Lawrence O'Donnell, I don't know if you ever heard of Michael Luttig. Have you ever heard of him?
0: Yeah. In fact, he's been on this program. He's a conservative judge,
1: okay,
0: arguably the most famous conservative judge in America right now.
1: Yes. He's a former
0: ex-judge.
1: Appeals court judge.
0: Yeah.
1: Yes. Well, he said last night, watch out for January 3rd.
0: That's right.
1: To see if Trump is going to demand Speaker Mike Johnson not to hand over the gavel to the Democrats and not seat them.
0: Right. And Mike Johnson has already said, I will not seat Democrats. Now, whether he was saying in the context of that frame or some other frame is debatable. And I suspect it's more the latter than the former. But, yeah. Yeah, no, Michael Luttig wrote an op-ed about this that was published in the New York Times last week. I mean, he's been talking about this for months now. And I share his concern. I think it's a long shot, but, hey, January 6th was a long shot. You know, killing the vice president to stop the certification of an election was a long shot. Trump is into long shots. He'll go for it.
1: Yes, and he said the Supreme Court would finally make the final decision, and he said he predicted the Supreme Court would make Mike Johnson hand over the gavel.
0: Yeah, we'll see. We'll see. But the good, you know, there's two currents right now that are influencing the conservatives on the Supreme Court. On the one hand, several of them, specifically John Roberts, whose wife has taken over $10 million from law firms with business before the court, which is a clear violation of ethics. Sam Alito, who has taken gifts and trips and things from right-wing billionaires, and Clarence Thomas, who's taken at least $3 million worth of gifts and trips and new house for his mother and all kinds of stuff from right-wing billionaires. Those guys are scared to death that if the Democrats get either the House or Senate, they're going to drag them before Congress and force them to testify under oath. And they don't want the humiliation, and they don't want the legal exposure. So you've got that. On the other hand, you've got increasingly Amy Coney Barrett in particular, but also Neil Gorsuch and to some small extent Brett Kavanaugh are starting to say, wait a minute, this Trump guy has gone way too far. And occasionally John Roberts has been agreeing with them on this. So you've got, you know, these two currents that are in pushing in opposite directions. And I think it's tearing up the conservatives on the court. So we'll see what happens. Mark, thanks for the call. 19 minutes past the 19 and a half minutes past the hour. Back with you in just 1 minute.

0: 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News for the public, not the powerful. 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Stay informed, stay empowered. So what do we call the really, really mind-bogglingly rich? You know, at the founding of the Republic, they were referred to as speculators or moneyed interests or aristocrats. In the years leading up to the Civil War, we called them the cotton lords and the plantation aristocracy. In the late 19th century, they were the robber barons. In the 1930s, FDR called them the economic royalists. But since the Reagan Revolution, we've just called them billionaires. And now, you know, some of them want to call themselves tech bros. Like, that's kind of a good thing, you know, like tech is positive and bros, you know, like Mark Zuckerberg saying we need more masculine energy in American business culture. So we need a new phrase. I would like to suggest the morbidly rich. Morbidly suggests unhealthy. And the vast riches that some of these people have is unhealthy to our democracy, particularly since five Republicans on the Supreme Court said that morbidly rich people can buy politicians. And it's unhealthy for them, too. So morbidly rich. There's an op-ed over at HartmanReport.com all about it. Check it out. Welcome back. 21 minutes past the hour and picking up your calls. What's on your mind today? Michelle in Kansas City, Missouri. Hey, Michelle, what's up?
1: Hey, Tom, I want to talk about elections in the state of Missouri. We've had a rock and roll week. Yeah. The redistricting, that did affect me because Cleaver is my congressman, who, by the way, is an excellent congressman.
0: Good.
1: So we were happy, but we also got the election. We can now put it on the ballot to make sure this map stays in place, because I told you we love our ballot issues here in the state.
0: Mm-hmm.
1: I got a letter this weekend saying that my voter registration was not complete. I've been registered at the same place for 25 years. I've only missed one election since I was 18 years old.
0: Hmm.
1: So, you know, I was madder than a wet hen. So I called her yesterday. You know, I'm at the lake. Of course, everything happens when I'm at the lake. But I called her yesterday. Oh, it was just a mistake. I'm like, well, you almost gave me a heart attack. And I'm persistent because I called her twice. I called her in the morning.
0: Who's
1: and
0: the
1: called
0: her
1: in the afternoon.
0: That you're calling?
1: The Board of Elections.
0: Okay.
1: I would give you her name, but she
0: You know,
1: apologize.
0: It's not necessary. I just wanted to make sure it was that rather than.
1: Yeah, the Board of Elections. And she's like, oh, it was a mistake. But, okay, I'm very persistent about my vote. Like I said, I vote all the time. How many other people, though, got this mistake and aren't going to, you know, call in or anything? Well, and then the best thing I read was today on Raw Story was that my Secretary of State is changing votes. His ethics guy was like, you can't he retabulated votes in St. Louis County for a county amendment, and in Marshall, Missouri, which is a town of like, I don't know, 1,000 people, but he retabulated them, and the ethics guy kept thinking, he goes, you can't do that. Only a judge can.
0: What the hell does that mean?
1: It means recount and get the person you want to win or the amendment you want to win.
0: Whoa.
1: So the ethics guy went to him and said, you can't do this. This is illegal, and they fired him.
0: They
1: Yeah, so now the ethics guy is suing them for wrongful termination and for also defrauding the people of Missouri because you're retabulating, you're changing votes.
0: Right.
1: So, Missouri is so exciting right now, Tom.
0: Incredible. Well, you know, Missouri was kind of in the middle of it all leading up to the Civil War, too. Missouri's had a fascinating history with our elections.
1: Well, that's why we say Missouri and Missouri, because Southerners wanted the Missouri and the Northerners wanted the Missouri because we were a split state.
0: Oh, interesting.
1: But,
0: I didn't know that.
1: We're also the show me you're behind state, and we are doing it again.
0: Okay.
1: I will keep you posted. Oh, down here at the lake, nobody I know wanted the redistricting thing.
0: Yeah.
1: They were like, we're fine. But people down in rural Missouri, down here at the lake area, a lot of farmers, they are not happy.
0: Yeah. Well,
1: because diesel is so high. They can't feed the cows. So I think the Republicans in the state of Missouri are overplaying their hands right now.
0: Interesting. I think they're overplaying their hands all over the country, Michelle.
1: I agree, sir.
0: Yeah.
1: I just wanted to give you an update on the state of Missouri.
0: Okay. Well, thank you very much.
1: Have a good
0: I appreciate
1: one, Tom.
0: It. Great information. Thank
1: all
0: you,
1: right,
0: Michelle.
1: Bye.
0: Keep us up to date. Marty in Whiting, Indiana. Hey, Marty, what's on your mind today?
2: Well, I got a question to ask you, Tom. Excuse me. When it comes to your callers and listeners, I'm not as knowledgeable when it comes down to the nuts and bolts about politics. But ever since Trump's second term started, I've heard these two words more than a few times, and I don't understand them, martial law. Because when I think of martial law, Tom, I think of when I was like 9 or 10, and I seen, it's one of my favorite movies, Fahrenheit 451.
3: Yeah.
2: So can you tell me what it entails if Trump would pull this crap?
3: Martial law as a generic term simply refers to the military taking the role of law enforcement officers rather than regular civilian law enforcement officers. It means that the state has officially intervened in the legal law enforcement processes, which, by the way, is illegal in the United States. There's a law that goes back. It was passed after the Civil War called Posse Comitatus, which makes it a crime for the militia to engage in law enforcement activities.
2: And still Trump knows that, and he's still going to tout that. And
3: he's got these military guys, you know, civil patrol or the National Guard, excuse me, patrolling Washington D.C. and Los Angeles, and he's got them in a half a dozen cities right now. And there was this big fight about whether they could engage in law enforcement duties or not because of Posse Comitatus, and they can't. What they can do is they can call the police on people. They have detained some people, and there are some cases that are working through court in D.C. right now about whether that was illegal or not. It's mostly just performance. I think that he's getting ready for big protests when he tries to steal the election in November or December or January. And that's why he's got troops in the streets. So, Marty, I got to run, but thanks for the call. Nice to hear from you. 27 minutes past the hour. I'll be back with you on the other side of the break. Stay tuned. Picking up your calls.
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3: It's Talk Media for the Sane Among Us. We'll be right back.

0: The Supreme Court blocks Trump's ballot scheme. Whistleblower exposes DHS voter hunt. Blanche briefs at the White House. Sanders wants AI treaty. Survivors warn on Hegseth. And Russia deepfakes the midterms. Good morning. This is the Commonwealth Report. News for the public, not the powerful. Follow us at commonwealthreport.news. Did the Supreme Court just kill Trump's war on mail-in voting? Late last night, the Supreme Court refused to revive Donald Trump's mail ballot restrictions before the midterms. The vote was 7-2, with only Justices Alito and Thomas dissenting. Trump's March executive order forced the Postal Service to demand voter lists from states and new barcoded envelopes, and threatened not to deliver ballots if states refused. Common Cause's Virginia Case Solomon said the order, quote, was a blatant power grab designed to silence voters. Remember, 47 million Americans voted by mail in 2024. This was a president trying to seize control of elections the Constitution gave to the states. He lost this time, but he's not done. A whistleblower blows the lid off DHS voter hunt targeting U.S. citizens. A whistleblower inside Homeland Security says agents in the Unlawful Voter Initiative were ordered to break state laws. They plugged voters' birth dates and partial Social Security numbers into state websites meant only for the voters themselves. They were told to finish 40 investigations every eight-hour shift, about 12 minutes per voter. The data was so bad that DHS officials admitted using what they called supplemental magic to fill in gaps, and it flagged naturalized citizens as suspects. Senators Schumer and Padilla demanded Secretary and former plumber Mark Wayne Mullen shut it down. That's hundreds of federal officers chasing a fraud that doesn't exist while real Americans could lose their votes. Why is the Attorney General holding a White House press briefing? Today, Attorney General Todd Blanche is scheduled to step into the Rose Garden and give a White House briefing. That's something that's never happened before. Former Deputy FBI Director Andrew McCabe said it shows, quote, the complete lack of independence at the Justice Department. CNN's Ellie Honig called it crazy and said the first question should be whether Blanche will obey last night's Supreme Court order on mail voting. The briefing was announced the same day the court crushed Trump's ballot scheme. Attorneys general used to keep distance from presidents for a reason. Now the nation's top prosecutor is a White House spokesman. That's not law enforcement. That's a regime. Sanders dares Trump to strike the deal of the century with China. Bernie Sanders is calling on Donald Trump to negotiate a treaty with Xi Jinping to pause advanced AI development and ban superintelligence outright. Sanders says Trump, quote, prides himself on being a great deal maker, so here's his chance at the deal of a century. He pointed to Reagan and Gorbachev, who cut a nuclear arms agreement in the 1980s to prevent nuclear war. Trump meets Xi later this month, and AI is not expected to be on the agenda. One expert told the BBC a deal is next to impossible. But we did the impossible with nuclear weapons once. Will a president owned by tech billionaires even try? Military rape survivors sound an alarm and warn women not to enlist. Survivors of military sexual trauma are speaking out, and it's chilling. A retired Marine named Dawn sits outside recruiting offices telling women not to enlist while Pete Hegseth runs the Pentagon. Army veteran Katie Eilers, assaulted at 18 in Iraq, says active duty women message her all the time that, quote, all their protections are essentially gone. Hegseth has blocked promotions for dozens of women and minorities and gone after equal opportunity programs. A judge dismissed a Navy officer's rape claim as a workman's comp matter. The Pentagon's own report counts 20,492 service members facing unwanted sexual conduct charges. Now the man accused of assault himself decides whether women in uniform are safe. Is Russia already rigging the midterms with fake celebrity videos? Researchers say a Kremlin operation called Matryoshka has fired its first shot at the November elections. Deepfake videos flooded social media last week under the hashtag All Democrats Are Criminals, stamped with a fake CNN logo. A cloned Allison Hannigan claims every child in America is under threat from Democrats. A phony Sarah Jessica Parker calls Democrats Nazis. Clemson's Darren Linville says the Russians have targeted every U.S. election since 2016. The operation is smearing John Ossoff in Georgia and James Tallarico in Texas and attacking journalists who debunked it. Putin wants Republicans to keep Congress. Every time you share an outrageous video without checking, you're doing his work for him. And that's the way it is today, Tuesday, September 15th, 2026. I'm Tom Hartman.
1: Jody Arrington, one of the top Republicans in the House Budget Committee, said earlier this month, the national debt is the United States' next great war. He's talking about our $38 trillion national debt and the $1 trillion annual interest payments that we're making on that debt. Now, the fact of the matter is, if you add up the impact of Reagan's tax cuts in the 1980s, Bush's tax cuts in the early 2000s, and Trump's tax cuts, it all adds up to actually more than $38 trillion. In other words, the entirety of our national debt that we're paying $1 trillion in interest payments on every year that instead could be paying for a national health care system or making college free or anything else, all of that is the result of three Republican presidents transferring over $38 trillion out of the federal treasury and into the pockets of the morbidly rich. There's an article about it at Hartman Report. The national debt is the evidence of the crime. Check it out. You were promised something. Work hard, play by the rules, and you'd own a home, raise a family, and retire with dignity. That was the deal. It was called the American Dream. So what happened? Well, it didn't die. It was killed. And we know who did it, when they did it, and how they got away with it. Who killed the American Dream? The greatest political crime ever told. A new book by me, Tom Hartman. That's Who Killed the American Dream? The greatest political crime ever told. Welcome back. 34 minutes past the hour. Just a heads up, a week from Friday at 7 p.m. here in Portland, I will be doing a book signing and giving a talk on my new book, Who Killed the American Dream? The Greatest Political Crime Ever Told. And it's an amazing story. And I'm looking forward to meeting you and to telling you all about it. It's going to be a lot of fun. So that said, what's on your mind today? Marilyn in Chicago. Hey, Marilyn. Thanks for listening to WCPT. What's up?
2: Hi, Tom. Thank you so much for having me on.
1: My pleasure. My pleasure.
2: Oh, okay. Thank you. I'm feeling just so much frustration with the Democratic Party. I'm just trying to understand why the Democrats are so incredibly abysmal with messaging. Tom, every day you clearly present information regarding all of the Trump administration and his family members' unethical and even criminal behavior. So why are the Dems not using this truthful information? You know, I feel like they should be just posting everywhere, running ads, clearly stating everything that you disseminated so clearly. And, you know, we talk about that the Democrats could win a majority in the House and Senate. Or, well, considering all this criminal behavior that has unequivocally occurred, we should easily win a supermajority with what's going on.
1: Yeah.
2: And, you know, I look at what the Republicans did regarding Hillary Clinton's email, you know, use of the public server instead of a private server, Hunter Biden working for Burisma, you know, Kristi Noem running those horrible ads against immigrants that were just replete with lies, you know, about how what criminals they are. Yeah. But it worked because I know people that voted for Trump as a result of the Hillary Clinton thing, the Burisma, Hunter Biden, you know, and I just feel like, you know, the Russians, you know, also disseminate all this false information for Trump. I don't know why we're not doing that. Have you ever asked Rokana that? Like why we aren't posting more things?
1: Yeah, and people have called and asked both him and Mark Pocan this, and other Democrats on this program, Adam Smith.
2: Right.
1: And their answer is that they have been yelling about this stuff. They have been talking about this stuff. The media doesn't want to hear it. They literally, the Democrats hold a press conference every day in D.C. and often about these things. John Ossoff, in particular, has just been pounding on this kind of stuff. And it just gets no press.
2: Right.
1: CBS doesn't cover it at all. Fox pretends it doesn't exist.
2: Right.
1: ABC, NBC might give it, you know, 5 minutes, you know, in the course of the day.
2: Right.
1: And, you know, this is part of the problem. And then the other part of the problem, which is pretty straightforward, is that the Democrats don't have the power of subpoena. They cannot compel testimony before Congress right now. If they take control of the House or Senate, they will be able to do that. So I suspect that what you're going to see after January 3rd, And let's keep in mind, it's going to take that long. It's going to be another, you know, a little, about another third of a year here. But after January 3rd, right. I think we're going to see some real changes. But Marilyn, I got to move along. But that's my best answer to your question. It's a great question.
2: Oh, can I just say one real quick thing?
1: Sure.
2: I would like to see Democrats and you go on Fox News and just show them what lies they're disseminating on there.
1: There was one of the Fox News weekend hosts used to have me on fairly regularly. It's been probably 4 or 5 years since he had me on. I'm not even sure he's still on the air there, but he would get me on and he'd have, you know, some Republican debate me. And it was always very interesting. I'm happy to go on Fox News. The problem is that they don't want to hear from Democrats.
2: It.
1: You know, they just, they, you know.
2: Well, you should shame them for not letting you on now, because that's ridiculous.
1: I'm fine not being there, too. Marilyn, thank you for the call.
2: I'm just saying. Yeah,
1: I get it. Thank you for the call. Alfredo in Mountain View, California. Hey, Alfredo, what's up?
3: Yeah, hi, Tom. I have a suggestion, and I want to hear your thoughts. A message about affordability for the campaign.
1: Mm-hmm.
3: If the Democrats focus and have a message about, on day one, we're going to end Trump's crazy tariffs. This will bring prices of goods down.
1: Right.
3: And also, we're going to end the war with Iran and renegotiate and bring back Obama's deal with Iran,
1: mm-hmm.
3: where they have inspectors coming in to make sure that they were not.
1: Iran may not be willing to do that any longer. I mean, they've pretty much.
3: Maybe.
1: This new government, I think it's fairly clear, they've come to the conclusion that if they had a nuclear weapon like Israel does, they never would have been attacked in the first place. And they're not going to make that mistake again. They're going to get a nuclear weapon. And they've got China and Russia on their side. And Russia's apparently been working with them on this stuff for decades. So I get what you're saying, Alfredo, as a political strategy. Yeah. The Democrats need to be saying, we're going to undo all the insanity that these Republicans have inflicted upon our country.
3: Yeah, that will. I think that will bring some Republicans to the Democratic side, too.
1: I think it would, too.
3: That's on the strategy.
1: I think it would, too.
3: Yeah, all right. Thank you, Tom.
1: Yeah, thank you, Alfredo. Alice in San Angelo, Texas. Hey, Alice, what's on your mind today?
4: Well, Tom, I just wanted to put in my 2 cents worth of who I like that I'm hearing right now.
1: To run for president?
4: And it's John. Yes, and mm-hmm. it's John Ossoff. To me, he's the only person I hear consistently speaking out and willing to just go after them, just mention everything they're doing, everything.

0: And did you catch the clips that Lawrence O'Donnell played on his show last night of John Ossoff?
1: Yes, I did.
0: That was just remarkable. I mean, it was just electrifying. He is so good.
1: He's a brilliant man.
0: And he's in his 30s.
1: Well spoken. Yes, and he's young.
0: Yeah, and last time around, he had this kind of baby face, you know, and it was hard to take him seriously, I think, for a lot of people because he looks so very young. Now he looks like a grown-up man, you know, a grown-ass man, as they used to say. And he's kind of past that television moment. And I think he's going to get reelected, as the senator from Georgia. But I think that there's a very, very good chance that he could become the next Georgia governor or our next president. John Ossoff consistently impresses me. So I'm with you, Alex.
1: Well, he certainly does me. So thank you.
0: Thank you very much. Florindo in Fairfield, Iowa. Hey, Florindo, what's on your mind today?
2: Hey, thanks for taking my call, Tom.
0: My pleasure.
2: Here from the capital of the Age of Enlightenment.
0: Mm.
2: And I had a couple of things I wanted to say. I'll try to be quick and coherent. The first is that Fairfield all got letters from the county auditor saying we need to fill out a pre-registration form so we can be sent a mail-in ballot and vote early.
0: Hmm.
2: So that was suspicious to me, and I called the auditor's office, and they swore that it was legitimate and that they're going to send me a mail. I've never voted by mail here, so I was surprised to get it.
0: It's wonderful stuff, Florindo, because you can sit down with your computer and look up all those obscure, you know, who is this judge who's running? Who is the guy who's running for sheriff? Never heard of him. And you can't do that in the voting booth, but you can do it at home. So voting by mail is not only more convenient, particularly for people who are hourly workers and don't want to take time off to vote, but also you get better results because you have a more informed electorate because people can do their damn homework.
2: Yeah, I agree. I'm just glad we're not getting set up here for that list, federal list. The other thing, though, quickly, is something you mentioned yesterday. Why is nobody talking about the danger of AI and nuclear weapons?
0: Mm-hmm.
2: And I wanted to let you know, in case anybody's interested in looking it up, there was a forum held in New York City 10 or 12 years ago by Dr. Helen Caldicott.
0: I know Helen Caldicott. She's been on this program. I think she's passed away now, but she was one of the most articulate anti-nuclear power voices in the world for years. We had her on the program a number of times back in the early 2000s.
2: I remember. And I filmed some of that program, and it's on my Vimeo channel. But the thing is that these guys, Max Tedgard, a physicist from MIT, and Ed Robach, Theodore Postol. There were all these physics experts.
0: Yeah, good guys.
2: The real danger to nuclear.
0: No, she was aligned with the Union of Concerned Scientists. They've just done great work. John Goffman founded that. I used to correspond with him back in the 70s when I was in my 20s. I read his work and sent him a letter as a fanboy, basically, and he got back to me. And I had this long correspondence with John Goffman about dental X-rays and chest X-rays and the dangers of radiation and how there's no such thing as a, you know, minimum safe dose. And it was absolutely fascinating. By the way, Florindo, on the Iowa vote thing, we're going to hit a break here in just a second, but on the Iowa vote thing, it just occurred to me, if you live in a state or a county or a district or a precinct that is a little more Republican than Democratic, they may be doing it to try to get more Republican votes out, because when people vote in person, you typically have, you know, among registered voters, you typically have a voter response on a midterm election in the 40% range. But when it's mail-in voting, you can get it into the 60% range because it's so much easier and more convenient. So if they've got an area, if you live in an area that they know has a lot of Republican voters, they may be giving you a vote by mail simply to try to increase the Republican turnout.
2: Yeah, that sounds like it makes a lot of sense. I hear you about the break, and there's one last point I wanted to throw out at you, if it makes any sense. This Professor Max Tedgard came up with an

0: acronym for our invention of nuclear weapons and the way we have them positioned, and he called it STUPID, the spectacular thermonuclear unpredictable planetary incineration device.
1: I get it. That's a good one. That's a good one. Florindo, thank you. Thanks for the information. Thanks for the you know, is your voting precinct more Republican than Democratic there in Iowa?
0: Oh, I think it's probably blue because in Fairfield you've got all these meditators.
1: Oh, that's interesting. Interesting.
0: The rest of the state is red.
1: Yeah, no, I get it. Florindo, thanks for the call. It's great to hear from you. We'll be right back with more of your calls in just a minute. Stay tuned.
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1: Sean tells me Helen Caldicott is 88 and still around. God bless her. She was one of the great fighters for against nuclear power.

0: And welcome back. Let's see here. Mark in San Francisco. Hey, Mark, what's on your mind today?
1: Couple things, Tom. First off, I think the Democrats need to put it to the Republicans and ask them what side are they on. Are they with Trump and the Russians, or are they with Ukraine and the American people and democracy?
0: And Europe, yeah,
1: I think
0: exactly.
1: They need to call them out.
0: I agree.
1: Call them out. Put them on the line. Let's find out where they're at. Make them come forward.
0: Well, also, I think we know where they're at. You know, Trump cut off all aid to Ukraine a year ago, January. J.D. Vance said that blocking aid to Ukraine was the proudest moment of his vice presidency. Marco Rubio has said words to that effect. These guys are all in the bag for Putin. Whether the question in my mind is whether the people under Trump are in the bag for Putin, because that's the price of admission if you're going to play with Trump, or if they're all being blackmailed or owned or bought or paid for or whatever by Putin. I don't know the answer to that question. I'd love to know.
1: Yeah. Well, the American people need to find out. They need to come forward and put it on the line. Make them come forward and say who they're for. Also, Tom, real quick, I think Ossoff and Jason Crow would be a great ticket because Jason Crow is a military guy. He's a great speaker, and he's also wants to fight corruption. And I think that's really important for the vice president.
0: You know, I've seen Jason Crow on TV a bunch of times, and typically he's talking about war and peace issues because his persona is, you know, I was there in Iraq or Afghanistan or whatever. But I really don't know much about his politics. Is he a member of the Progressive Caucus? Is he in favor of things like Medicare for All and free college?
1: That I don't know, but I know he's working with AOC on corruption.
0: Hmm.
1: They're putting a committee together, and he's on it with her.
0: Interesting.
1: So, he's a great communicator, and I think we need a military man to rebuild our military after this
0: mess. And he comes across as a guy who doesn't take any crap from anybody. You know, he comes across as a guy who could take names and kick ass. Absolutely. So, yeah.
1: Yeah, that's who I like, Tom.
0: I get it. Okay, I'm with you, Mark. Thank you very much. Carol in Coeur d'Alene, Idaho. Hey, Carol, what's on your mind today?
2: Hey, good morning, Tom. Good to talk to you again.
0: Thank you.
2: Hey, I had two things I wanted to talk about. A lot of people are calling in again about the post office and how you should trust them, so on and so forth. I've called before on this, but I just want to remind everybody, about a month ago, the post office people, the officials right at the front desk, they pick up that you hand the mail to, have been told not to postmark. It's very important everybody understand this. They've been told not to postmark for that day your mail, no matter what it is, unless you specifically ask them.
0: That's correct.
2: And so what I'm asking everybody who listens to you, remember that. So when you take your ballot in or any piece of mail, you stand there and you ask, say, I'd like to have it for postmark today.
0: Yeah.
2: And you wait until they postmark it. Then you take your phone and you take a snapshot of that mail, your ballot, whatever, with the postmark and date on it. That way you have on your phone verification that you voted and you voted within the time that it can be counted.
0: Yeah.
2: Now, if you do that, I will guarantee if everybody gets together in this whole big wide USA gets together and remembers that, if they have verification, and there will be a much better vote.
0: Yeah, I agree, Carol, and that's good advice.
2: Okay.
0: The other side of that is just, you know, like here in Portland, you know, we get our ballots, I think, 6 or 8 weeks before the election. Typically I sit on them for a week or two and think about it. I'm going to turn them around the next day. I mean, you know, that's just, you know, get it out there as quick as possible. Thank you, Carol.
2: Yeah.
0: It's 51 minutes past the hour.

0: Hey, thanks so much for sharing our program and for reaching out to our stations and sponsors and letting them know that you're listening. It really means a lot to us. So between his tax cuts and crashing the debt ceiling and shifting billions of Treasury dollars into crypto and tariffs and all this other stuff, Trump is threatening to crash our economy. And he doesn't seem to be particularly worried about that. Why would that be? Well, first off, economic disasters are great excuses to cut taxes. Both Reagan and George W. Bush used recessions as their excuse to stimulate the economy by cutting trillions from the taxes of billionaires. Secondly, economic crises increase the tolerance for strongman governments. Hitler rode to power in Europe based on the Great Depression. And third, billionaires make a fortune when there's a market crash because they can buy all the stock that average people are trying to unload from their 401ks to pay the damn rent. There's a whole article about this that lays the whole thing out over at HartmanReport.com. It's titled Crashing the Economy, Trump's Blueprint for Power and Profit. Check it out. Welcome back. 52 minutes past the hour, 8 minutes before. Dave in Hoffman Estates, Illinois. Hey, Dave, what's up?
1: Hey, Tom. Kind of along the lines of what the earlier caller said, but I would like to see Governor Wes Moore, who's been a combat commander, plus what he's doing in Maryland. He's been, I guess he's got like a 90%, you know, he's probably going to get it no problem and this on his next election. Mm-hmm. and possibly see if he can coax former Admiral William McRaven. We know he's cool under fire.
0: Wow, that would be a hell of a ticket, wouldn't it?
1: I mean, just some ideas. And
0: yeah,
1: I do like some of the other ones like Shapiro and that, but we definitely have to have either the president or vice president be of military background.
0: That's
1: so they could,
0: you know,
1: maybe work like hand in glove like Obama and Biden
0: yeah,
1: did.
0: Yeah, you're the second person, you know, the earlier caller who suggested Jason Crow for the same reason.
1: Yeah, that's he stole my thunder a couple calls earlier.
0: Well, but, and people are pitching Mark, what's his name? You know, the senator from Arizona. Mark Kelly.
1: Oh, Kelly.
0: Yeah, people are pitching Mark Kelly for that. You know, he's a former combat pilot. He's an astronaut.
1: Correct. We need to have somebody that's actually been under it. We need someone that's actually been under it.
0: Yeah.
1: You know, that they know the cost of sending somebody's, you know, sons or daughters.
0: And they can call out these damn chicken hawks. You know, the Trump and his boys and all the guys working for him, none of whom have ever served in any meaningful way. Yeah, good one. Dave, thank you. Spot on. Earl in Fordland, Missouri. Hey, Earl, what's on your mind today?
2: Yeah, hey, Tom. It's a pleasure to talk with you.
0: Thank you.
2: I've been listening to you and watching your program for probably about 4 or 6 weeks now.
0: Mm-hmm.
2: I've always leaned to conservative talk shows or news, Fox News for one, mainly because when I have kind of watched MSNBC, I think it's MS Now, I think mm-hmm. they've changed the name.
0: Yeah.
2: But it seems like when I watch some of the more liberal, not you, but some of the more liberal talk shows, it seems like I'm a white guy, 72 years old, that all as I heard most of the time was white privilege, that, you know, white.
0: Yeah, no, I get
2: this,
0: it. It's all real stuff, but, you know, it's doesn't have to be the focus
2: sense,
0: of everything
2: Tom,
0: you do.
2: I was a welder. I got my first weld certification in 1974.
0: Mm-hmm.
2: I live right now in an RV park. Okay, I don't own a home. I owned a home for about 10 years, my wife and I, and we lost it. I became a drug addict at 29, did a couple terms in prison. So my white privilege has really not done
0: You kind of burned
2: much.
0: Through that card, huh, Earl?
2: You know, we're all liable to our own decisions.
0: You're right.
2: The decisions we make in life is what creates our life. And I don't blame anybody else but myself, okay? I had every opportunity to do the right thing and every opportunity to
0: I've made
2: to
0: a few mistakes
2: thing.
0: In my life, too, Earl. You know, it's I think it's a good thing that we can acknowledge that.
2: Oh, absolutely. I don't blame anybody. I don't blame the guy that gave me my first line of cocaine. It was my choice.
0: Yeah,
2: I mean,
0: I get it.
2: No.
0: But Earl, I've only got
2: anybody,
0: about 30 seconds before we hit the end of this hour. You got a quick point you wanted to make?
2: Yes. You made a comment about the people that are deported under no due process.
0: Mm-hmm.
2: I didn't know that if you're in the country illegally, I know if you commit a crime, you have due process.
0: Right.
2: Okay, you go to court, you see a judge.
0: Right.
2: But to be removed from the country simply because you're here illegally, I didn't know they had any due process to them. Is that true?
0: No, it is. You are entitled to due process, you know, for any government intervention in your life, period, whether you're a citizen or not. You know, there has to be a legal process involved. The minute we stop having a legal process, we've stopped being a country of laws.
2: Okay, so the immigration courts then wouldn't be considered due process.
0: No, they are considered due process. The problem with what ICE is doing is that they're not using the immigration courts. They're creating their own warrants, which they're calling administrative warrants, which literally don't exist. They're just a thing. And they're creating their own judges who have no legal authority. They're not Article III judges. This is not due process. That's my concern. And I don't think anybody, criminal or not, should be subject to that. Earl, I'm so sorry I'm out of time, but I look forward to future conversations. Thanks for the call.
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4: Years ago, when I announced that I was leaving my job as editor of the Texas Observer to run for political office, I had to admit that going into politics is the only downward career move one can take from journalism. But being both a journalist and a politician does hone one's ability to detect the smell of BS. And we Americans are presently getting a noxious blast of that stench from our warmongering Department of Defense. The vast trillion-dollar Pentagon is the ultimate Big Brother bureaucracy, literally empowered to compel thousands of Americans to die in foolish military misadventures cooked up by political partisans and profiteering corporate contractors. That's why it's so alarming that Trump's Project 2025 autocrats are now rushing to slam an iron door of censorship on reporters trying to inform us commoners about the militaristic schemes and corporate fraud that comes from inside this government fortress. In the name of defending freedom, Trump's palace guards are banning media outlets that displease His Royal Highness. Also, Pretty Boy Pete, Trump's made-for-TV Pentagon honcho, has even decreed that reporters must be tightly monitored by military escorts while doing interviews, reviewing documents, and otherwise exercising the essential constitutional rights of our nation's free press. The good news is that rather than kowtowing to the autocrats, dozens of media organizations have told Pete to stuff it, choosing to do old-school outsider digging into this insider war machine. This is Jim Hightower saying, meanwhile, the Project 2025 authoritarians hail their clampdown on free press rights by touting their, quote, fresh relationship with what they call their new Pentagon press corps. Right, it's their partisan press corps, not ours.

0: The Supreme Court blocks Trump's ballot scheme. Whistleblower exposes DHS voter hunt. Blanche briefs at the White House. Sanders wants AI treaty. Survivors warn on Hegseth. And Russia deepfakes the midterms. Good morning. This is the Commonwealth Report, news for the public, not the powerful. Follow us at commonwealthreport.news. Did the Supreme Court just kill Trump's war on mail-in voting? Late last night, the Supreme Court refused to revive Donald Trump's mail ballot restrictions before the midterms. The vote was 7-2, with only Justices Alito and Thomas dissenting. Trump's March executive order forced the Postal Service to demand voter lists from states and new barcoded envelopes, and threatened not to deliver ballots if states refused. Common Cause's Virginia case Solomon said the order, quote, was a blatant power grab designed to silence voters. Remember, 47 million Americans voted by mail in 2024. This was a president trying to seize control of elections the Constitution gave to the states. He lost this time, but he's not done. A whistleblower blows the lid off DHS voter hunt targeting U.S. citizens. A whistleblower inside Homeland Security says agents in the Unlawful Voter Initiative were ordered to break state laws. They plugged voters' birth dates and partial Social Security numbers into state websites meant only for the voters themselves. They were told to finish 40 investigations every eight-hour shift, about 12 minutes per voter. The data was so bad that DHS officials admitted using what they called supplemental magic to fill in gaps, and it flagged naturalized citizens as suspects. Senators Schumer and Padilla demanded Secretary and former plumber Mark Wayne Mullen shut it down. That's hundreds of federal officers chasing a fraud that doesn't exist while real Americans could lose their votes. Why is the Attorney General holding a White House press briefing? Today, Attorney General Todd Blanche is scheduled to step into the Rose Garden and give a White House briefing. That's something that's never happened before. Former Deputy FBI Director Andrew McCabe said it shows, quote, the complete lack of independence at the Justice Department. CNN's Ellie Honig called it crazy and said the first question should be whether Blanche will obey last night's Supreme Court order on mail voting. The briefing was announced the same day the court crushed Trump's ballot scheme. Attorneys general used to keep distance from presidents for a reason. Now the nation's top prosecutor is a White House spokesman. That's not law enforcement. That's a regime. Sanders dares Trump to strike the deal of the century with China. Bernie Sanders is calling on Donald Trump to negotiate a treaty with Xi Jinping to pause advanced AI development and ban superintelligence outright. Sanders says Trump, quote, prides himself on being a great deal maker, so here's his chance at the deal of a century. He pointed to Reagan and Gorbachev, who cut a nuclear arms agreement in the 1980s to prevent nuclear war. Trump meets Xi later this month, and AI is not expected to be on the agenda. One expert told the BBC a deal is next to impossible. But we did the impossible with nuclear weapons once. Will a president owned by tech billionaires even try? Military rape survivors sound an alarm and warn women not to enlist. Survivors of military sexual trauma are speaking out, and it's chilling. A retired Marine named Dawn sits outside recruiting offices telling women not to enlist while Pete Hegseth runs the Pentagon. Army veteran Katie Eilers, assaulted at 18 in Iraq, says active duty women message her all the time that, quote, all their protections are essentially gone. Hegseth has blocked promotions for dozens of women and minorities and gone after equal opportunity programs. A judge dismissed a Navy officer's rape claim as a workman's comp matter. The Pentagon's own report counts 20,492 service members facing unwanted sexual conduct charges. Now the man accused of assault himself decides whether women in uniform are safe. Is Russia already rigging the midterms with fake celebrity videos? Researchers say a Kremlin operation called Matryoshka has fired its first shot at the November elections. Deepfake videos flooded social media last week under the hashtag All Democrats Are Criminals, stamped with a fake CNN logo. A cloned Allison Hannigan claims every child in America is under threat from Democrats. A phony Sarah Jessica Parker calls Democrats Nazis. Clemson's Darren Linville says the Russians have targeted every U.S. election since 2016. The operation is smearing John Ossoff in Georgia and James Tallarico in Texas and attacking journalists who debunked it. Putin wants Republicans to keep Congress. Every time you share an outrageous video without checking, you're doing his work for him. And that's the way it is today, Tuesday, September 15th, 2026. I'm Tom Hartman. Jody Arrington, one of the top Republicans on the House Budget Committee, said earlier this month, the national debt is the United States' next great war. He's talking about our $38 trillion national debt and the $1 trillion annual interest payments that we're making on that debt. Now, the fact of the matter is, if you add up the impact of Reagan's tax cuts in the 1980s, Bush's tax cuts in the early 2000s, and Trump's tax cuts, it all adds up to actually more than $38 trillion. In other words, the entirety of our national debt that we're paying $1 trillion in interest payments on every year that instead could be paying for a national health care system or making college free or anything else, all of that is the result of three Republican presidents transferring over $38 trillion out of the federal treasury and into the pockets of the morbidly rich. There's an article about it at Hartman Report. The national debt is the evidence of the crime. Check it out.
1: This is the Tom Hartman Program.
0: Hey, welcome to the third hour of our program. So, years ago, I mean, in the 50s, we figured out that pollution from automobiles and power plants, particulate pollution, you know, the little tiny soot particles, carbon particles that come from car exhaust and diesel exhaust in particular, and from power plants, coal-fired, oil-fired, natural gas-fired, doesn't matter. Gas produces a lot fewer particles, but, you know, still. We figured out that all that kind of pollution was actually causing people not to just get asthma and lung disease, which we had kind of known since the 18th, 19th century, since the early Industrial Revolution, but was actually producing cancer. And that, you know, somewhere between 10 and 50,000 Americans every year die of cancer just because of air pollution. In addition to damaging and stunting the brain growth of young people, there are studies showing that young adults, people who grow up from childhood, you know, young childhood, the closer you are to a freeway, in other words, the closer you are to that point source for that, you know, tailpipe pollution, the closer you live to that freeway as a child growing up, the lower your IQ was. And the more likely you were to end up getting in trouble or even committing crimes as an adult. This is like well-established stuff. And the more likely you are to end up with some sort of chronic lung disease or even cancer. So we've known this literally my whole entire lifetime. So somebody explained to me, without mentioning the fossil fuel industry's massive contributions to Republican politicians, why it is that yesterday the Environmental Protection Agency held a press conference to brag about the fact that they just ended all these pollution controls. They say it's going to revive the American economy. Well, what it's going to do is it's going to increase the profits of the fossil fuel industry. And it's going to kill more Americans. This is, you know, Lee Zeldin, our EPA administrator, you know, former fossil fuel guy. He says, for over 15 years, the Obama and Biden administrations implemented a war on coal to destroy reliable and affordable energy. Now, that right there is just a complete lie. First of all, you know, they didn't declare a war on coal. They said coal is one of the most expensive ways to produce electricity in the United States. Not only is it expensive to mine and to use, and disposing of the waste is enormously expensive. Coal tailings, you know, the waste from coal-fired power plants is radioactive. It's filled with heavy metals. It's poisonous. They tend to dump it in rivers. It pollutes rivers. Not to mention the fact that it's just not the cheapest form of electricity right now. The cheapest forms of electricity right now, bar none, are wind and solar. So, number one, he starts out, his first sentence is a lie. And there was no effort by Obama or Biden to, quote, destroy reliable and affordable energy. No, it was the opposite. It was to give us more reliable and more affordable energy.
2: His second sentence continues with the lie. He says, the Trump administration has come in to protect American energy and make sure you can afford to keep the lights on. Right. Tell us more lies, Lee Zeldin. The EPA has separately sought to weaken controls on toxic air pollution, including mercury and particulate matter. America's Power, the industry group that represents the coal industry, praised the Trump administration's policy moves. Paul Wyckoff, who is the vice president for policy at Evergreen Action, he says, if the U.S. power sector were its own country, we would rank as the world's fifth largest emitter of climate pollution. American families will pay the price on this rollback in dirtier air and higher health care bills while Trump's fossil fuel donors rake in higher and higher profits. This kind of qualifies as the definition of insanity. I mean, Donald Trump said to a group of fossil fuel executives back, you know, in 2024, he said, give me $1 billion and I'll do anything you want. If that's not a verbatim quote, it's within a single word of it. And they did, and he did, apparently. I mean, we don't know exactly how much money they gave him, but they gave him a lot of money. And he has been doing their work ever since. And who pays the price? You, me, our children, the children of America in particular. Anybody who lives within 100 miles downwind of a coal-fired or oil-fired power plant. Even the natural gas-fired power plants are producing carbon-damaging gases as well as, you know, the cancer-causing suspects like benzene. These combustion byproducts and failure to have complete combustion byproducts. So there's that. Then there's this Clarity Act. Have you seen these ads on TV? They're being run by the AI industry. Again, this is another example of, you know, the Republican Party being captured by an industry because that's all they do. I mean, Republicans, by and large, my hand is out. Are you ready to cross it with cash? I will be your champion. So the AI industry says, we want to legitimize AI. Now, let me give you a parallel for this. I wrote a book about this. It's in a book I wrote. Back in 2002, I think it was, I published a book called Unequal Protection, The Rise of Corporate Power, or How Corporations Became Persons. And it's kind of the same story as my new book, Who Killed the American Dream, which is about this 1886 Supreme Court case that got reinvented during the Reagan era that now five Republicans on the Supreme Court said this is why it's, legal to bribe politicians and judges. And in that book, when I was writing that book, I was researching, you know, some of these laws that were being passed at the time. And when I started writing the book in the late 90s, and George Herbert Walker Bush had just been president before Bill Clinton. And what I thought was fascinating was a story that I read that I reported in my book, where this brand new technology of genetically modified organisms, GMOs, had literally just been invented in the 1990s. This CRISPR, C-R-I-S-P-R, this machine that allows you to say, okay, this one particular gene on this long chain of, you know, DNA, I want to move this gene off and put this gene, you know, we can edit genetics. And the industry, just like the AI industry right now, is unregulated. And so Monsanto, which wanted to be the largest and ended up being the largest supplier of genetically modified seed products, went to the Bush administration, Papa Bush, and said, please regulate our industry. And the reason was twofold. Number one, they wanted to make sure that everything that they did had a legal basis to it. In other words, they wanted their actions to be legalized. They, you know, if they made a seed and it wiped out an entire farmer's crop or something, they didn't want to be suable. They didn't want to be held liable. They wanted what they were doing to be considered legal. even though it was experimental. And second, they wanted the regulations to be complex enough that only a big company with a lot of lawyers could follow them. In other words, they wanted to prevent small competitors from getting into the GMO field. And they were pretty upfront about it. I mean, they talked to the trade publications about it and said, this is why we're doing this. Well, the AI industry is doing the same thing right now with a piece of legislation called the Clarity Act, and it's going to be voted on today. It may have already been. I've been monitoring, on CNN or MSNBC. I guess it's MSNBC today. We've got a little monitor here in the studio just to see if anything breaks, and I haven't seen anything come by. I've been checking the news during the breaks, too. I haven't seen it, but there's supposed to be a vote on it today, the Clarity Act. And what it does is it gives all kinds of protections to the AI industry, makes it harder for you to sue them, and or the cryptocurrency. Excuse me, this is not so much AI as it is cryptocurrency. It's about the cryptocurrency market. Forgive me, I've been saying AI through this whole thing, and I meant to say cryptocurrency. So. And the maximum that you can be, if you break the cryptocurrency laws, the maximum that you can be fined is $500,000. That's 0.04% of what Trump made last year. So go ahead and break the law. It's going to be chump change to fix it. But they also, the Republicans just also added some stuff to the Clarity Act so that Trump can continue his cryptocurrency grift. So, you know, keep an eye on this. And to go back to AI, where I started this rant, unfortunately, mixing up AI and crypto, is that we need to be regulating AI, too. But we need to be doing it with regulations that are written by and for we the people, not by and for the AI industry. Or we're going to get the same thing we got with the GMO industry and the same thing that right now the crypto industry is trying to do. 17 minutes past the hour. Why is the Republican Party, why do they tolerate so much racism and anti-Semitism among their candidates? And how bad is it getting? We'll talk about that in just a moment. Stick around, 17 minutes past the hour.
1: This is the Tom Hartman Program.
2: We'll be right back, 17 minutes past the hour. What did you...

0: And welcome back. Lawrence in Queen Creek, Arizona. Hey, Lawrence, what's on your mind today?
1: Hey, good morning. I want to thank you for taking my call. And I also want to thank you for, you know, the information you provide, because it's, you know, meticulously researched and it's valuable information. But what I call
0: thank you
1: is because I wanted to recognize the anniversary of the death of a 9/11 victim. And no doubt this person was a victim of 9/11. His name was Balbir Singh Sodhi. I hope I pronounced his name correctly. He owned a gas station in East Mesa, Arizona, on University Avenue. And on this day in 2001, he was planting some flowers outside of his gas station for a makeshift 9/11 memorial, when some racist goon walked up to him and shot him 5 times, killing him.
0: Wow.
1: Simply because
0: he looked like he might be Muslim, when in fact, if his name was Singh, he was probably Hindu.
1: He was, I believe, the Sikh religion.
0: Yeah, Sikh, yeah, which is arguably a subset of Hinduism, but yeah.
1: Simply because he had a beard and a turban,
0: yep.
1: This racist ignoramus shot and killed him. And I'm sure he felt he would be celebrated as some kind of patriotic hero by doing that.
0: You know whatever happened to the guy who shot him?
1: Yeah, he was convicted. First he was given a death sentence, but it was converted to life in prison.
0: Yeah.
1: And he did pass away in prison a couple of years ago.
0: Hmm. Interesting.
1: So there was some justice there.
0: Yeah.
1: But what I'm hearing is that there's an increase in Islamophobia because of this Trump MAGA administration.
0: You've got Republicans in particularly in Michigan, you know, going after Abdul El-Sayed, who are just spitting poison like that. Yeah.
1: Yeah, because now we have Muslim candidates who are running and winning elections.
0: That's right. Ilhan Omar.
1: They want to amp up this and perpetuate this Islamophobia once again and to the extreme. And I had ran across, I didn't know about this guy until I was working in Mesa, and I was stopping at this gas station to get a snack or something. And this was like 10 years or more after 9/11. Mm-hmm. And his brother, who runs the gas station, who took over the gas station, built a concrete memorial with a plaque on it. And I ran across it, and I saw it, and I was reading it, you know, because it mm-hmm. described what happened. And I was like, I was kind of blown away when I saw that, because I really wasn't aware of it, you know. And I talked to the guy's brother, and this was like even more than 10 years after 9/11. Mm-hmm. His brother was still pretty emotional about it.
0: I can imagine.
1: You know. But
0: what an incredible story.
1: Yeah, and it's just
0: this is what happens when you've got a political party that is on the take, that has basically one goal, which is to get rich and enjoy their power and protect their pedophile buddies and fellow thieves, and they decide to use hate as a political weapon. I mean, you know, that's what's been going on. And Lawrence, I got to run, but you know, thanks for sharing that story and for remembering this guy. That was marvelous. Mm-hmm. 21 minutes past the hour. We'll be back in just a second. Stick around.

0: Want news that actually has your back? The Commonwealth Report brings you honest, unfiltered reporting. News for the public, not the powerful. 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Take back your news. Human beings have a couple of unique characteristics. The first is that we can be very tender and loving and concerned and caring toward people we perceive as being our group, us. We can also be extraordinarily violent against people that we consider to be them, if we think of them or this other as a threat. Probably the classic example of this is Adolf Hitler convincing Germans that, you know, Jews were a threat to them and good Germans going along with the Holocaust. Well, this othering is built into our DNA. This is, you know, ancient stuff. And the Republican Party, since the time of Nixon, when he started, you know, picking up the white racist vote after Democrats laid it down in the 60s, the Republicans have been using this to try to other minorities in America as a political strategy. And this is really deadly stuff. There's a whole op-ed about it over at HartmanReport.com. Is othering human nature's deadliest instinct? Check it out. Welcome back. 23 minutes past the hour. This is wild, what's going on in the GOP. I don't get it, and I do get it, right? I mean, I totally understand that when you've got a political party that basically just wants to run the grift, right? The individual politicians want to get rich themselves. They want to enjoy the power that they have. They want to cover up for their wealthy friends. They want to be invited to the billionaires' parties and on their yachts, you know, Clarence Thomas, et cetera. When that's the core of your party, is just being part of the in crowd and having political power and having lots and lots and lots of money, that you put up with a lot of stuff, and sometimes you've got to use awful stuff to get elected because nobody's going to vote for you if you just say, hey, I'm a Republican. I'm here to give you tax breaks for billionaires. Now, keep in mind, Reagan raised taxes on average working people 18 times, cut taxes on billionaires 4 times. Trump did the same thing. So when they come along and say, oh, you know, well, I'm just here to, you know, you got to figure there's something more to it. And you know, because nobody's going to vote for somebody who just says, well, let's cut taxes on billionaires and let's have more pollution in the air, which is what Lee Zeldin did today or yesterday afternoon, actually. Or you got, you know, Todd Blanche right now is speaking, giving some rant about mail-in voting. But he just notified 3 European countries that are trying to prosecute people whose names were in the Epstein files that we will not share information with them. The cover-up continues, right? So what do? You revert to racism. And here you've got this guy running for governor of Colorado. He's a Republican. His name is Victor Marx. He says, I'm a reverse coconut. He says, so my background, my father was a drug dealer and a pimp. I tell people I'm a reverse coconut, brown on the inside, white on the outside. I'm very comfortable around people of color. This guy is a white guy who claims he understands what it's like to be black because his dad was a pimp and a drug dealer. In other words, in his world, all black people are pimps and drug dealers. He's also, by the way, this guy has also claimed that when he was a child, he murdered somebody, that he has seen enemy combatants literally transformed into supernatural demons when he was in the military. And he's trying to get around campaign finance laws in ways that experts are warning he's breaking the law. So there's him. And then there's this guy named Beau French, who's the Republican nominee for Texas Railroad Commissioner, which is in charge of the oil industry in Texas, which is a huge and very powerful job. He believes in the Great Replacement Theory. Last November, he referred to the lapse date of SNAP benefits as Chimp Out, National Chimp Out Day, a white supremacist slur for black Americans. He's called for banning Islam in the U.S. and deporting 100 million people, anybody who's even mildly brown. This past January, he called for the deportation of all Chinese Americans. He posted a thing on Twitter saying, who's a bigger threat to Texas, Muslims or Jews? And then last night he posted this, or night before last, he posted this picture after the Texas Longhorns won of a multiracial crowd celebrating the victory, saying, I heard UT graduation this year looked like this. I didn't believe it. The problem is now obviously far worse than anyone imagined. The problem being what? There's people with brown skin in our country. What? This is now the Republican brand.
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0: So to my regular Republican callers, are you okay with this? We'll be right back with your calls.

The Supreme Court blocks Trump's ballot scheme. Whistleblower exposes DHS voter hunt. Blanche briefs at the White House. Sanders wants AI treaty. Survivors warn on Hegseth. And Russia deepfakes the midterms. Good morning. This is the Commonwealth Report, news for the public, not the powerful. Follow us at commonwealthreport.news. Did the Supreme Court just kill Trump's war on mail-in voting? Late last night, the Supreme Court refused to revive Donald Trump's mail ballot restrictions before the midterms. The vote was 7-2, with only Justices Alito and Thomas dissenting. Trump's March executive order forced the Postal Service to demand voter lists from states and new barcoded envelopes, and threatened not to deliver ballots if states refused. Common Cause's Virginia case Solomon said the order, quote, was a blatant power grab designed to silence voters. Remember, 47 million Americans voted by mail in 2024. This was a president trying to seize control of elections the Constitution gave to the states. He lost this time, but he's not done. A whistleblower blows the lid off DHS voter hunt targeting U.S. citizens. A whistleblower inside Homeland Security says agents in the Unlawful Voter Initiative were ordered to break state laws. They plugged voters' birth dates and partial Social Security numbers into state websites meant only for the voters themselves. They were told to finish 40 investigations every eight-hour shift, about 12 minutes per voter. The data was so bad that DHS officials admitted using what they called supplemental magic to fill in gaps, and it flagged naturalized citizens as suspects. Senators Schumer and Padilla demanded Secretary and former plumber Mark Wayne Mullen shut it down. That's hundreds of federal officers chasing a fraud that doesn't exist while real Americans could lose their votes. Why is the Attorney General holding a White House press briefing? Today, Attorney General Todd Blanche is scheduled to step into the Rose Garden and give a White House briefing. That's something that's never happened before. Former Deputy FBI Director Andrew McCabe said it shows, quote, the complete lack of independence at the Justice Department. CNN's Ellie Honig called it crazy and said the first question should be whether Blanche will obey last night's Supreme Court order on mail voting. The briefing was announced the same day the court crushed Trump's ballot scheme. Attorneys general used to keep distance from presidents for a reason. Now the nation's top prosecutor is a White House spokesman. That's not law enforcement. That's a regime. Sanders dares Trump to strike the deal of the century with China. Bernie Sanders is calling on Donald Trump to negotiate a treaty with Xi Jinping to pause advanced AI development and ban superintelligence outright. Sanders says Trump, quote, prides himself on being a great deal maker, so here's his chance at the deal of a century. He pointed to Reagan and Gorbachev, who cut a nuclear arms agreement in the 1980s to prevent nuclear war. Trump meets Xi later this month, and AI is not expected to be on the agenda. One expert told the BBC a deal is next to impossible. But we did the impossible with nuclear weapons once. Will a president owned by tech billionaires even try? Military rape survivors sound an alarm and warn women not to enlist. Survivors of military sexual trauma are speaking out, and it's chilling. A retired Marine named Dawn sits outside recruiting offices telling women not to enlist while Pete Hegseth runs the Pentagon. Army veteran Katie Eilers, assaulted at 18 in Iraq, says active duty women message her all the time that, quote, all their protections are essentially gone. Hegseth has blocked promotions for dozens of women and minorities and gone after equal opportunity programs. A judge dismissed a Navy officer's rape claim as a workman's comp matter. The Pentagon's own report counts 20,492 service members facing unwanted sexual conduct charges. Now the man accused of assault himself decides whether women in uniform are safe. Is Russia already rigging the midterms with fake celebrity videos? Researchers say a Kremlin operation called Matryoshka has fired its first shot at the November elections. Deepfake videos flooded social media last week under the hashtag All Democrats Are Criminals, stamped with a fake CNN logo. A cloned Allison Hannigan claims every child in America is under threat from Democrats. A phony Sarah Jessica Parker calls Democrats Nazis. Clemson's Darren Linville says the Russians have targeted every U.S. election since 2016. The operation is smearing John Ossoff in Georgia and James Tallarico in Texas and attacking journalists who debunked it. Putin wants Republicans to keep Congress. Every time you share an outrageous video without checking, you're doing his work for him. And that's the way it is today, Tuesday, September 15th, 2026. I'm Tom Hartman.
Jody Arrington, one of the top Republicans on the House Budget Committee, said earlier this month, the national debt is the United States' next great war. He's talking about our $38 trillion national debt and the $1 trillion annual interest payments that we're making on that debt. Now, the fact of the matter is, if you add up the impact of Reagan's tax cuts in the 1980s, Bush's tax cuts in the early 2000s, and Trump's tax cuts, it all adds up to actually more than $38 trillion. In other words, the entirety of our national debt that we're paying $1 trillion in interest payments on every year that instead could be paying for a national health care system or making college free or anything else, all of that is the result of three Republican presidents transferring over $38 trillion out of the federal treasury and into the pockets of the morbidly rich. There's an article about it at Hartman Report. The national debt is the evidence of the crime. Check it out. Did you know that every weekday we send out an email before the show giving you all the topics coming up so you could be fully informed and ready to interact with our program? Or that after the show we send out Sue's Stack, a list of every topic I've discussed along with clickable hot links to every source of information I've shared with you on the air? It's all completely free and available over at tom.tv, T-H-O-M.tv. Check it out.

0: 35 minutes past the hour. Welcome back. Picking up your calls here, Michael in Bronx, New York. Hey, Michael, what's up?
1: Hey, Tom. Always a pleasure talking with you.
0: Thank you.
1: First, let me start with a little humor. One of your earlier callers, Mark, it sounds like he was calling out the corrupted people, and he's asking, where are they? I figure out where they might be. Up the creek without a paddle. How about that?
0: Okay.
1: Yeah. But more serious, I applaud and I say bravo to the many, it's at least three, that spoke on 9/11 in New York City, that they read the names, they say their loved ones, we miss you very much, and three of them called out the politicians and people that used the 9/11 memorials, observances, remembrances, the whole day, they used 9/11 to spew out hatred and incite violence.
0: Mm-hmm.
1: And the people that spoke, you said, enough of that. That's not honoring the dead, the victims, and so forth.
0: Mm-hmm.
1: It, you know, I thought it was really beautiful, and I was applauding them. They spoke such beautiful words and directly and indirectly send a message to this current administration
0: mm-hmm.
1: in D.C.
0: Yeah.
1: They did a fantastic job. Now, I go, I'm trying to save a bunch of people as much as I can, and I can only do it on the air. And that is, if this $5,000 check from Trump, you know, ever comes through, the whole thing is you should abandon the idea, because I learned from Glenn Kirshner, right?
0: Mm-hmm.
1: And I thought this was it. This is a bribe, and it's a crime. And those that take the payment can be prosecuted as well because you took the bribe. So I don't want anyone anymore falling for Trump's BS, and then you're the ones that want being prosecuted and put behind bars, but he's walking around scot-free, plotting another criminal act and using people to commit his dirty deeds. That's got to stop.
0: Yeah, yeah. It's all with Trump. It's all about the money or whatever Putin wants. I mean, it always boils down to one of two things. Either he's making money for himself and his family, or he's doing what Putin wants. It's really mind-boggling, Michael. But thank you. Judy in Jensen, Florida. Hey, Judy, what's on your mind today?
2: Oh, hi. Honor talking to you. Well, two things, and I've been wanting to say this to somebody. All those years when Trump was first in office, and he would do something totally insane, and everybody would go, oh, it's just Trump being Trump.
0: Mm.
2: Let Trump be. And that would just drive me insane. It's like, you know, you're watching a crazy man, and you're thinking it's, oh, it's all right. Well, where did that get us?
0: Right.
2: You know, so that's one thing. The other thing, in Florida, running for governor, we have Byron Daniels and David Jolly.
0: Mm-hmm.
2: And Byron Daniels is just, his commercials are just wicked, horrible, cruel, mean lies, truly. Not
0: really?
2: Just because, you know, I'm on the other, oh, you should pull them up and listen to them.
0: Hmm.
2: And Jolly, which is a, you know, a reformed Republican.
0: Right.
2: I can't believe we couldn't find a Democrat to win, but I'll stand behind him.
0: Mm-hmm.
2: And his are like kindergarten commercials. It's like, grow up,
0: mm-hmm.
2: Democrats. Grow some balls. Excuse me. You know, let's get real here. This is serious.
0: Yeah, I get it.
2: But I just can't believe that that's the best they can come up with. That's all I need.
0: You think David Jolly's ads are not hard-hitting enough?
2: No, they're nothing. They're nothing. They're okay. So softball. It's like a junior high competition.
0: Well, maybe he's trying to be inoffensive, you know.
2: Well, with a Republican, with you know who? Come
0: yeah,
2: on,
0: I get it, Judy.
2: You know who Byron Daniels is, anyway, right?
0: Sort of. I don't know a great deal about him. Tell me.
2: Well, he was carrying Trump's water like crazy, you know, for
0: in Congress. Yeah.
2: But anyway, I'm just really disappointed in that the Democrats are still just throwing such softballs,
0: yeah,
2: and just expecting it to be different. It's like having a cheating husband and saying, if you ever do that again, I might leave. Well, that's real effective.
0: Yeah, I get it. I get it. Judy, yeah, thank you. Thanks for sharing the perspective from Jensen, Florida. It's, we'll keep an eye on it. Dr. Sandy in Athens, Ohio. Hey, Sandy, what's up?
3: Hey, Tom, glad you could fit me in. I was responding to a caller earlier that talked about postmarking your ballot, having it postmarked at the post office, and taking a picture. Well, in Ohio, we used to have a 3-day grace period. Mail-in ballots were received within 3 days of voting day were counted.
0: Mm-hmm.
3: They changed that law, and now postmarks do not mean anything. The ballots

0: talk about air pollution. There are several studies that link air pollution as one of the primary causes of prenatal exposure to air pollution as one of the primary causes of autism.
1: Oh, that's interesting. I've heard that, but I was unaware that there was any, you know, serious science behind it.
0: Yeah, there is several peer-reviewed articles on that.
1: Huh. I'll have to look that up. Sandy, thank you very much for that. I appreciate it.
0: And okay, Tom, always appreciate you. Love you. Have a great day.
1: Thanks a lot, Sandy. Have a great one. Jeff in Portland. Hey, Jeff, what's on your mind today?
2: Hey, hi, Tom. Thanks for taking my call. Sure. Hey, so previously I've did an Excel analysis of some prices of grocery store items at Fred Meyer and here in Portland area. And so I reviewed this before with you, but at the 100-day mark, it was like up 3.7% is what the mark was at 100 days. And that was, and then
1: 100 days into the Trump administration or 100 days since
2: exactly,
1: the war?
2: Exactly.
1: Into the Trump administration.
2: Yeah, 100 days into the Trump administration. And then 389 days into the Trump, it was up 7.2%. And then yesterday, 602 days in, it was up to 19.8%.
1: Wow.
2: And these are the same exact items, the same store.
1: Wow. Are groceries in Portland are up almost 20%?
2: From January, from
1: a year and a half ago.
2: Day, yeah.
1: Yeah.
2: The same exact items, you know, same units of measure. There's one item that actually changed slightly, but that wasn't available. And I ignored eggs, you know, I took that out of the equation.
1: Yeah, because they're so volatile because of the bird flu stuff.
2: Yeah.
1: Yeah.
2: And another item, I don't know if you would want to talk about, you know, you say, hey, get involved, do something and things like that, right?
1: Hmm.
2: And I wrote a book on global sea level rise, and I was wondering if you want to introduce that or talk
1: about it. Well, feel free to plug it, Jeff.
2: Okay, it's called Global Sea Level Rise and the Effects of Our Carbon Footprint. And the subtitle is We Can't Go On Thinking Nothing's Wrong.
1: Okay.
2: And I was, anyway.
1: And where can people find it?
2: Friday. Amazon. It's a KDP book on Amazon KDP.
1: Cool.
2: So if you put the title in, it comes right up.
1: Okay.
2: But I was willing to send the book to you, and I sent the email to your Louise and then to one of your people there about that. So
1: yeah,
2: but I don't have a mailing address, but I was asking for it on the email for your mailing.
1: There is a postal address at the bottom of our newsletters that you can send things to.
2: Oh. Okay.
1: So
2: I was willing to send a book to you.
1: It's Louise's post office box. Yeah, feel free.
2: Book.
1: Feel free to send one. I'd love to see it. It comes.
2: Okay.
1: They ultimately come to my house when you do that. Okay.
2: Well, what it is, it's a simplified guide of a kind of for non technical people. What's happening?
1: So, yeah.
2: But it's a really good book.
1: Cool. I look forward to it. Jeff, thanks a lot for the call and good luck with your book. It's just about 45 minutes past the hour. I'll be back with more of your calls in just a minute. Stay with us. It's the Tom Hartman Program, the place where despair is not an option. We'll be right back.
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1: Be right back with more of your calls in just a moment. It's the True People's Media, the Tom Hartman Program. Stay with us.

0: And welcome back, Lamar in Pasadena, California. Hey, Lamar, what's on your mind today?
1: Hey, Tom, how's it going?
0: Good. What's up?
1: Good. Well, in reference to my choices for president and VP, I'm going with Mark Kelly and Ossoff for VP.
0: Okay.
1: And then I had a quick question for you. I was wondering if there was some kind of a horse tragedy or disaster where a bunch of horses got killed or died or something like that, and if that was linked to this huge import of beef from Brazil or wherever that's from.
0: Well, that's an interesting question, because it was a couple weeks ago, maybe 3-4 weeks ago, that Trump authorized a mass slaughter of wild horses. And
1: right.
0: I had never put two and two together. I would be surprised, frankly, if that horse meat shows up as ground beef. But God, I wouldn't put anything past these people.
1: Right? Do you remember where that occurred? Where he slaughtered all those horses? What state that was in?
0: You know, I saw the.

0: headlines, but it's not, you know, one of the, you know, one of the kind of top of my mind issues, and thought, you know, just another disgusting day in Trump world. You know, half a dozen of those happen every single day. So I frankly never read any of the articles to get the details. But I certainly saw the headlines flying by about 3 weeks ago. There was a lot of outrage in the animal rights, you know, among those folks. Shouldn't be hard to find.
1: I'll try to find them. I'm just trying to figure out if that has anything to do with all this beef that's coming in here. That company that supplies McDonald's with the beef, I forgot, RBJ or JB, something. I forgot the name of the company.
0: Yeah, it's a Brazilian company.
1: Right.
0: Yeah, I'm not up on all those details, other than that, you know, two of the four largest meat processors in the United States are foreign owned, and that's one of them, and it's Brazilian, and that's the one where the guy was involved in some sort of weird corruption scandal. We did it on the air last week. I just don't recall all the details right now. I'm sorry.
1: Right, and then McDonald's is one of their huge purchases of that beef from company. McDonald's is also embroiled. They're embroiled in a huge discrimination lawsuit, but you know that's neither here nor there. Well, one more point before you go, and that is, I heard that the money that Trump got from Venezuela is "quote unquote" missing. I knew he had stashed it away in one of his accounts in was it Qatar or some?
0: Yeah, I believe it was either Qatar or Bahrain. He got $18 billion from the sale of the Venezuelan oil. It was in an account in his name. And now he says it's been transferred to the U.S. Treasury, but there's no record of it that anybody can find.
1: Yeah, I'd like to know who's getting the interest on that money, man. That's a heck of a lot of money.
0: I'd like to know who's going to get the money.
1: yeah, exactly. Boom. You know, boom. Anyway, all right, Tom.
0: Yeah, it's we now live, Lamar. We've gone from democracy to oligarchy to full-blown kleptocracy. You know, Trump and his kids are, and Jared, they're stealing everything that's not nailed down. And the stuff that they can't steal, they're figuring out some way to rent, you know, to rent it out to their friends. Thanks a lot, Lamar. Good to hear from you. It's 49 minutes past the hour. I'll be back with more of your calls in 1 minute. Stay tuned.

0: Hey, thanks so much for sharing our program and for reaching out to our stations and sponsors and letting them know that you're listening. It really means a lot to us. So former BBC reporter Greg Palast actually did the math. He got data from government sources, entirely government sources, federal and state, and found that voter suppression, people being ripped off the voting rolls or having their votes challenged in a way that prevents them from being counted, even though 100% of them were legal voters, prevented at least 3.5 million and arguably 4.2 million people from voting in the 2024 election. And looking at the math and looking at the states and looking at who got whose vote got suppressed, which was wildly, mostly black people, Palast concluded just explicitly that if not for the mass purge of voters of color, if not for the mass disqualification of provisional ballots, Harris would have won. The piece is Trump Lost, Vote Suppression Won, over at HartmanReport.com. Check it out. Welcome back. 9 minutes before the hour. Picking up your calls here. Eva in Washington, D.C. Hey, Eva, what's up?
1: Hey, how's it going?
0: Good. What's on your mind?
1: Thank you so much for having me. It's been a while, and I do apologize. I have a like terribly raspy voice today, but I appreciate you taking me my call. I am responding on behalf of the chat to a caller who earlier mentioned that he was, had sort of broken up with MS Now because of discussion of white privilege. Mm-hmm. And a bunch of us in the chat responded and said, well, wait a minute, like let's help you understand that. So I wanted to chime in because it's something
0: I read
1: a lot about.
0: Because, yeah, I kind of acknowledged it, but, you know, I got it that was his thing. But he was a first-time caller from a conservative. I didn't want to just pick a fight with him. But so go for it, Eva.
1: Thank you. This is something I've sort of embraced as my mission because I find that white supremacy as a cultural issue for white people is, you know, I think it's not only inherently our responsibility, but I feel like it's kind of the answer to the ills in this country. And it's at the root of the capitalism that we internalize, right? So I first, just a quick plug because I am into sharing resources. I'm on Substack at Fat News Daily. And I'm everywhere else at Fat News Daily. I call myself Fat News because I want to participate in accountability. And I'll like touch on that in a minute. But I thought it was really telling. And again, I just wanted to respond directly to this caller because I thought that his, you know, it sounded like a good way to engage on that point for him.
0: I have always said that the number one privilege of white privilege is the privilege of never having to think about white privilege. But make your case, Eva, and do it briefly, please.
1: Thank you. Yes, I would. So I'll be as brief as I can. I just wanted to say, you know, he said that he never blamed anybody, and I think he should, right? I think it's incumbent upon all of us to interrogate systems that teach us that anything is ours to bear alone because we're actually a collective, right? So, you know, even the language of personal responsibility is something that is used to, you know, perpetuate the systemic harm that, you know, white privilege describes, which is really just one part of the ecosystem of this structure that we're living in that is dictating a lot of the things, you know, you are talking about now. You know, I wanted to let him know that, you know, especially if someone on MSNBC or any other news source are discussing white privilege in the context of the news, they're illuminating a point that, you know, used to not be included as context. Yeah. So it's actually to help us all learn to live in a better society. And it's something that even when it's a new idea, we shouldn't be afraid of. And, you know, the important thing that is always my call to action is that the more that we as white Americans learn, the more we can be a part of solutions.
0: Yep.
1: And, you know, the first step of that is learning to practice our own accountability in, you know, to meet kind of the moment and address the, you know, the inequality because there's so much accountability demanded from our peers. And I just wanted to, you know, provide a tool on that. So the, you know, the tool is even if you're just hearing a new phrase like white privilege, where you say, huh, I don't like that. You know, that makes me uncomfortable. I'm white. I don't think about it that way as this man did, you know, naming it is useful, but, you know, when you ask yourself the question, the way to be productive is to think, you know, for every single idea, who does this serve? Like, who benefits from me knowing or not knowing, understanding or not understanding? And then lastly, I think, you know, anyone who wants to look at this from a bird's eye view should check out Stamped from the Beginning by Dr. Ibram Kendi.
2: Yeah, it's a brilliant
1: on
2: book.
1: Racism as a Social Construct. And then also Mediocre by Ijeoma Oluo talks about kind of the mythologies of whiteness. And I just wanted to encourage anyone to, you know, motivate themselves to learn, because that's how you find the compassion to be
2: also,
1: actionable.
2: I get it. There's also a book called Caste, and I'm forgetting the title, the author rather. I have it at home. That really digs into these issues. I think it's important. I mean, his point was that, you know, he made some bad decisions. He got into drugs. He went to prison.
1: Yeah.
2: You know, where was my white privilege? White privilege is not a get-out-of-jail-free card, you know, under all circumstances.
1: Exactly.
2: It just gives you an edge. And I think that, you know, it's okay to acknowledge that white people have that advantage in this society, mm-hmm. always have. And at times that advantage has been massive. You know, now the advantage is not quite as large as it was, you know, prior to the 60s, you know, when black people basically couldn't even vote in the South. It's still real and it's still there. And like I said, I think the main part of it is that white people don't have to think about white privilege. And that in and of itself is one of the greatest statements of privilege. Eva, thank you. Thank you for calling. And
1: thank you. Can I tag one tiny point onto that?
2: Quick.
1: It's an intentionally created structure, right? So the point of everything you just said, we are on two sides of the same coin, and the privilege is occupying that space in a way that, you know, designs white people to have more power.
2: That's I got
1: all.
2: It.
1: Thank you so much, Tom.
2: Sure. Thanks, Eva. And thank you for being with us today. We'll be back tomorrow, same time, same place. In the meantime, don't forget, democracy is not a spectator sport. It requires all of us, and that includes you. So get out there, get active, tag your it. Have a great afternoon. Be good to yourself and the folks around you. Stay safe. Eat your veggies. Get your exercise. Get ready. We got a big fall coming. We'll be back tomorrow. See, I'll catch up with you then.
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4: George Orwell spoke bluntly about the nefarious nature of advertising, calling it, quote, the rattling of a stick inside a swill bucket. Even Orwell, though, would have been astonished by the cacophony of swill bucket advertising currently being blasted at us by Amazon, Google, Meta, and other profiteering tech giants. What are they trying to sell? Pure hogwash. Having spent billions to develop artificial intelligence so humanoid robots can displace workers, the tech geniuses are now rushing to build thousands of vast computer data centers necessary to power their brave new AI world. Each center will suck up local water supplies, drastically raise people's utility bills, create monstrous industrial blight and pollution, and enthrone such autocratic thugs as Bezos, Musk, and Zuckerberg as absentee political bosses with domineering power over each locality. But the billionaires forgot something. You and me, we the people, are in open rebellion against this Orwellian future, with officials in multiple states and localities just saying hell no to the profiteers' invasive scams. Thus, the billionaire hucksters are frantically rattling their swill sticks. For example, Mark Zuckerberg, whose Meta Goliath already operates 26 massive data centers and is now spending $600 billion to plop more of them in our communities, has launched a multimillion-dollar offensive to beat back local opponents. It's running BS television ads in state capital cities, financing political candidates to hype the data centers, deploying untold numbers of lobbyists to rig the rules against opponents, and hiring an army of, quote, community affairs agents to spread AI propaganda. This is Jim Hightower saying, they have the fat cats, but a groundswell of us alley cats has them on the run. To get involved, go to MediaJustice.org/tools.

0: The Supreme Court blocks Trump's ballot scheme. Whistleblower exposes DHS voter hunt. Blanche briefs at the White House. Sanders wants AI treaty. Survivors warn on Hegseth. And Russia deepfakes the midterms. Good morning. This is the Commonwealth Report. News for the public, not the powerful. Follow us at commonwealthreport.news. Did the Supreme Court just kill Trump's war on mail-in voting? Late last night, the Supreme Court refused to revive Donald Trump's mail ballot restrictions before the midterms. The vote was 7-2, with only Justices Alito and Thomas dissenting. Trump's March executive order forced the Postal Service to demand voter lists from states and new barcoded envelopes, and threatened not to deliver ballots if states refused. Common Cause's Virginia case Solomon said the order, quote, was a blatant power grab designed to silence voters. Remember, 47 million Americans voted by mail in 2024. This was a president trying to seize control of elections the Constitution gave to the states. He lost this time, but he's not done. A whistleblower blows the lid off DHS voter hunt targeting U.S. citizens. A whistleblower inside Homeland Security says agents in the Unlawful Voter Initiative were ordered to break state laws. They plugged voters' birth dates and partial Social Security numbers into state websites meant only for the voters themselves. They were told to finish 40 investigations every eight-hour shift, about 12 minutes per voter. The data was so bad that DHS officials admitted using what they called supplemental magic to fill in gaps, and it flagged naturalized citizens as suspects. Senators Schumer and Padilla demanded Secretary and former plumber Mark Wayne Mullen shut it down. That's hundreds of federal officers chasing a fraud that doesn't exist while real Americans could lose their votes. Why is the Attorney General holding a White House press briefing? Today, Attorney General Todd Blanche is scheduled to step into the Rose Garden and give a White House briefing. That's something that's never happened before. Former Deputy FBI Director Andrew McCabe said it shows, quote, the complete lack of independence at the Justice Department. CNN's Ellie Honig called it crazy and said the first question should be whether Blanche will obey last night's Supreme Court order on mail voting. The briefing was announced the same day the court crushed Trump's ballot scheme. Attorneys general used to keep distance from presidents for a reason. Now the nation's top prosecutor is a White House spokesman. That's not law enforcement. That's a regime. Sanders dares Trump to strike the deal of the century with China. Bernie Sanders is calling on Donald Trump to negotiate a treaty with Xi Jinping to pause advanced AI development and ban superintelligence outright. Sanders says Trump, quote, prides himself on being a great deal maker, so here's his chance at the deal of a century. He pointed to Reagan and Gorbachev, who cut a nuclear arms agreement in the 1980s to prevent nuclear war. Trump meets Xi later this month, and AI is not expected to be on the agenda. One expert told the BBC a deal is next to impossible. But we did the impossible with nuclear weapons once. Will a president owned by tech billionaires even try? Military rape survivors sound an alarm and warn women not to enlist. Survivors of military sexual trauma are speaking out, and it's chilling. A retired Marine named Dawn sits outside recruiting offices telling women not to enlist while Pete Hegseth runs the Pentagon. Army veteran Katie Eilers, assaulted at 18 in Iraq, says active duty women message her all the time that, quote, all their protections are essentially gone. Hegseth has blocked promotions for dozens of women and minorities and gone after equal opportunity programs. A judge dismissed a Navy officer's rape claim as a workman's comp matter. The Pentagon's own report counts 20,492 service members facing unwanted sexual conduct charges. Now the man accused of assault himself decides whether women in uniform are safe. Is Russia already rigging the midterms with fake celebrity videos? Researchers say a Kremlin operation called Matryoshka has fired its first shot at the November elections. Deepfake videos flooded social media last week under the hashtag All Democrats Are Criminals, stamped with a fake CNN logo. A cloned Allison Hannigan claims every child in America is under threat from Democrats. A phony Sarah Jessica Parker calls Democrats Nazis. Clemson's Darren Linville says the Russians have targeted every U.S. election since 2016. The operation is smearing John Ossoff in Georgia and James Tallarico in Texas and attacking journalists who debunked it. Putin wants Republicans to keep Congress. Every time you share an outrageous video without checking, you're doing his work for him. And that's the way it is today, Tuesday, September 15th, 2026. I'm Tom Hartman. Jody Arrington, one of the top Republicans on the House Budget Committee, said earlier this month, the national debt is the United States' next great war. He's talking about our $38 trillion national debt and the $1 trillion annual interest payments that we're making on that debt. Now, the fact of the matter is, if you add up the impact of Reagan's tax cuts in the 1980s, Bush's tax cuts in the early 2000s, and Trump's tax cuts, it all adds up to actually more than $38 trillion. In other words, the entirety of our national debt that we're paying $1 trillion in interest payments on every year that instead could be paying for a national health care system or making college free or anything else, all of that is the result of three Republican presidents transferring over $38 trillion out of the federal treasury and into the pockets of the morbidly rich. There's an article about it at Hartman Report. The national debt is the evidence of the crime. Check it out.
1: This is the Tom Hartman Program.
0: Top of the Tuesday to you. We had a lot to talk about today. Cash Patel making a fool of himself before the Senate right now. You know, I watched a little bit of it. What's so distressing is the absolute lack of respect, of decorum. These MAGA guys, they're like schoolyard bullies, and they just revel in it. And now Trump is doing this all around the world, and it's making America, it's humiliating us. Watching that, what provoked that was my reflections on my father, who was a very respectful and thoughtful guy, even for people who disagreed with him politically, like me, and my brother. Eventually, my brother was a Republican campaign consultant for a while, and then became a progressive. Anyhow, my dad fought fascism and then gave me Franz Kafka. I'm going to tell you all about that in just a minute. Also, a major win for democracy. The Supreme Court says to Trump, no, you can't have the post office stop your letters. But there's a couple of caveats there. I'll tell you about those in a minute. And who should run for president in 2028? Who's your favorite candidate? In the second hour of our program, Kushner and Witkoff are accused of total malpractice in their negotiations with Iran and others. Also, a crazy alert. Ken Paxton, the most corrupt attorney general in the history of Texas, has been accused of lunging at a tourist who filmed him with his mistress. Also, Trump is finally killing the Environmental Protection Agency. What happens when the environmental cops disappear? In the third hour of our program, that story, Republicans are trying to carve out loopholes for Trump to make money on crypto. This is a legislation alert. And a racist alert. A Republican candidate says he's brown in the inside because his dad was a drug dealer. Really? But to open, I was actually astonished. I mean, shocked by this story that I read in the media this week. The initial story I saw was over on Raw Story. The headline, Alarm as Trump's Secretive Court Claims Its First Victim. It Defies Logic. And what it is that we have this brand new court. It didn't exist before. It was authorized by Congress in the 90s after the Tim McVeigh bombing of Oklahoma City. It's called the Alien Terrorist Removal Court. And that court, this week, or last week actually, Friday, deported a 47-year-old woman, a lawful permanent resident of the United States, green card holder. Her name was Nazira Hajizadeh. She lived in Fort Worth. Deported her to Afghanistan. Now, what's astonishing about this is that in this trial, she was never able to see the evidence against her. Her lawyer was not allowed to see the evidence against her. Her lawyer was not allowed to discuss the evidence against her with her. And Todd Blanche called the whole thing a win for national security and the rule of law. This so reminded me of a book that my dad gave me when I was 12 years old. It was by Franz Kafka. It was written in 1919, as I recall. And it was called The Trial. And in this short novel, a fellow by the name of Joseph K., he's a bank clerk. And he's woken up in his bed one morning by two armed men who have come to arrest him. And he's dragged off to a jail. He is told that he cannot be, he cannot know what the charges against him are because they're secret. His lawyer does not know what the charges against him are. He never actually physically confronts the judge. And he's told basically that the fact that he was arrested is sufficient proof of his guilt. And in the very end, two guys in frock coats come in and drag him out to a quarry at night and shoot him, or actually stab him, kill him. And when Kafka wrote that in 1914, he was living in Prague. He was a Jew living in Prague inside a dying empire who would never live to see Hitler and the Gestapo doing the same thing against Jews in, across Europe, but ultimately in Prague as well, or to see Vladimir Putin build this kind of a system. But my dad had seen that, and that's why he volunteered to go fight fascists straight out of high school in 1945. I got a glimpse into that world myself visiting East Berlin back in 1986 with my oldest daughter. You know, we had a young man, a gypsy cab driver, pick us up, and immediately we had worked out the story we were going to tell about how we were his long-lost cousins from the West, should the Stasi or the Volkspolizei stop us. But this is here now, this court that Kafka envisioned in his book, The Trial. The law that authorizes it is 8 U.S.C. 1534. And under this bizarre law, these secret courts, the judge reviews the government's classified evidence alone, not in front of the indicted party, just like in Kafka, in chambers. And neither the accused nor the public may learn what that evidence is or where it came from. The federal rules of evidence do not apply. So the government can use the fruits of illegal wiretaps, warrantless physical searches. The accused is specifically denied the right to suppress evidence she claims was gathered illegally. And you get a court-appointed special attorney with a security clearance who can look at the secret file on your behalf, but can't tell you what's in it. And if your lawyer tells you or anybody else what the charges against you are, he faces 25 years in a federal prison. This is Kafka. I mean, it's just, Ms. Zada, the woman who was deported by this secret tribunal here in the United States last week, her lawyer said, dragging lawful permanent residents into court but refusing to show them or their attorneys the evidence that will be used against them is a plain violation of due process and should not be seen as an endorsement of this court's legitimacy. I mean, this secret court is only the most recent in the bricks of, most recent brick in the fascist wall that Trump and his lickspittles and his billionaire tech bro buddies are building around what used to be America. You know, last year, he had 238 men. He sent them to life sentences in a prison in El Salvador. I mean, you know, no criminal record, no trial, no hearing, just off you go, just like Kafka, 109 years later. ICE is holding roughly 65,000 people, most of them never been before a judge, never had a trial, no idea, and most of them had never committed a crime. It's not a crime to be in the United States without documentation. It's a civil offense. You get essentially a parking ticket, you can be deported, but you have to go through a legal process first. But that's not happening here. And we've got 100,000 people who have applied for refugee status in the United States who have been fully vetted that Trump has suspended. We've only allowed now, in the last year and a half, we've only allowed 6,069 people into the United States, all of them white, and all but three of them white South Africans. That's it. And this guy's in there, falling all over themselves, enthusiasm to purge black people from and brown people from the United States, are creating a country that Kafka wrote about and that, you know, could be coming after any of us. This is beyond science fiction. And this is beyond, in my opinion, this is awful. We all need to be calling Congress and saying, get rid of, repeal the Alien Terrorist Removal Court. The number for the Congress is 202-224-3121. Get rid of the Alien Terrorist Removal Court. This is not American.
1: This is the Tom Hartman Program.
0: In fact, it's fundamentally un-American. It's 15 minutes past the hour.

0: And welcome back, Steve in Bellingham, Washington. Hey, Steve, what's on your mind today?
1: Hello, Tom. Great show, as always.
0: Thank you.
1: I just wanted to mention, I just saw a video of Ted Lieu and also two other representatives, Sarah Jacobs of California, Adriano Espelay of New York. They just introduced the Fairness and Access for Immigrant Rights Act in Congress, and it's designed to bring some oversight to the ICE and their lawlessness and thuggishness. And to me, I think, you know, every American, everyone should call their congressman and tell them to support this this bill, their representatives. Also call Ted Lieu and thank him. Mm-hmm. Because I think this is important legislation. And he said himself in the speech that, you know, even if it doesn't pass, let's get the Republicans on record voting against it, you know. Yeah. Let's get everyone on record.
0: Yeah, Ted Lieu is a good guy, and he's done some really great work. Yeah. So I'm glad to hear that, Steve. I was unaware of it. I'll go looking for it today, and maybe we can include it in tomorrow's news or something. But, you know, good stuff.
1: Yeah, I hope you do.
0: Okay.
1: Okay, thanks,
0: thank you,
1: Tom.
0: Steve. John in Harlem, New York. Hey, John, what's up?
2: Hi, Mr. Hartman. I should call you Tom because you're saying calling. Call you Tom.
0: I am Tom. John.
2: You are Tom, right? But you know what? One respect for a great scholar like yourself. You know,
0: you can respect me by calling me Tom. What's up?
2: Okay. Oh boy. I there's two things. I'll try and be brief. One of the things that was incensed by the business with 9/11. I would have called you. I didn't get a chance to call you earlier. But Trump is such a vicious liar. I was a poll watcher for Norman Siegel on that awful day. I was in the election places in our development it's a polling place. Mm-hmm. And I was there when we watched the second tower fall because I wanted to know whether they were going to close the polling place or not.
0: Wow.
2: And we were with the police that were there. They were on walkie-talkies to the people in the second tower.
0: Wow.
2: And so when we saw they were talking to the people, and then all of a sudden we saw them scream, and there was a television set. We said, oh, it's falling, you know. And then after that, it was total silence. It was literally, I'm not joking, with the sound of death. We heard them die. And then the policeman who had the walkie-talkie thing, there was after that moment, a horrible moment of silence. Then there was this call for all units down to the World Trade Center. And that policeman, he went into hysterics. He starts screaming and hollering, I don't want to die. I don't want to die. You know? So I'm still involved with these two churches. I'm an Anglo-Catholic, so at the time I was a lay Eucharist minister, so for the Catholic Church in my area. So I said, everybody, let's hold hands, let's pray for courage, let's pray for strength in this awful hour. And what happened was I said a Christian prayer, I said a Jewish prayer, and then I said a Muslim prayer. Oh, they want to kill me. You know, I said, wait a minute, folks. I said, there's a little poem that I learned. And it was a little poem when I was in seventh grade. I learned this poem, and it was, when Yahweh laughs in the mirror, Allah laughs back. And when God goes forth to visit folks, God wears a Jesus hat. Let's think about that. Remember that. So we said the prayer, and we left. And we left to try and do what we do.
0: Thanks.
2: But we all was choking about it.
0: John, I'm out of time. I'm sorry, but thanks for sharing that story. Yeah. That's fascinating. It's 19 and a half minutes past the hour.

0: Tired of spin and billionaire-backed news? The Commonwealth Report delivers truth with backbone. 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Democracy belongs to you. Did you know that the ancient Roman Republic, you know, which for 480 years was actually a democratic republic before Julius Caesar kind of ended the democracy phase and replaced it with the autocracy phase, that they were brought down by a very small group of very rich people. The richest man in ancient Rome was Marcus Licinius Crassus. He was the richest guy. The billionaire of Rome. And he frankly hated the Roman free bread for all welfare system. It was being paid for with his tax dollars, after all. So him and Pompey the Great and a few other rich guys got together, and they basically crashed Rome. They turned it into an oligarchy and then into a tyranny. And the parallels to what Trump is doing right now are absolutely shocking. There's an article about it over at HartmanReport.com titled American Caesar, Trump's Path to Power Mirrors Rome's Darkest Days. Check it out.
1: My father put Kafka in my hand.

0: Kafka when I was 12. I understand him now.
1: 20 minutes past the hour. A major win for democracy. The Supreme Court yesterday, after we got off the air, actually it was fairly late yesterday afternoon, came out and said that Donald Trump cannot use the Postal Service to steal your ballot, basically, which is what he was planning on doing, he's trying to do. And what was particularly interesting about this decision, apparently it was 7-2, you had Sam Alito and Clarence Thomas, who are scared to death of Democrats taking the House or Senate and subpoenaing either one of them under oath to testify before Congress, which they have the power to do, to confront either one of them about the gifts that they've taken from billionaires, the bizarre rulings and judgments that they've made. I mean, these guys, Thomas's wife, you know, making all that money from the Heritage Foundation, her involvement in January 6th. I mean, there's some real, real juicy stuff there that Congress could be digging up on these two guys. So they were perfectly willing to go along with the scheme to basically steal people's votes. And it looks like Brett Kavanaugh was fine to go along with it, too, except he said it's just too close to the election right now. He issued, he agreed with the 7-2 ruling saying, no, you can't do this, Mr. Trump. But what he said was the reason that he was voting that way was because it was so close to the election, it would have just screwed everything up because states didn't have time to reprint their ballots. In other words, come back in 2028 when the White House is on the line. So, you know, FYI, keep an eye on this one. This is not, I guarantee you, this is not the last effort that Trump is going to make to rig this election, to screw up this election. Cash Patel, just an hour ago on national television, testifying before Congress, refused to say that the FBI will not insert itself into this election. They're getting ready. They're up to no good. And we all know it. Meanwhile, two progressive organizations, Progressive Democrats of America, which I have a long history with, Tim Carpenter, who founded that organization, was an old and dear friend of mine. He was a regular on this program. And Roots Action, and Norman Solomon and those guys, I know them as well. They've been on the program many times. They announced an initiative at lobbying AOC and Ro Khanna, Alexandria Ocasio-Cortez and Ro Khanna, to run for president. I totally endorse that. I would I'd vote for Ro Khanna for president in a heartbeat. I mean, you know, he's been a regular on this program for years now. In fact, he's going to be on next week. And, their point is, and I think this is an important point, they said most of the Democrats whose names now crowd the field have been war enablers, go-slow reformers, or status quo protectors. AOC and Khanna, meanwhile, have shown a willingness to blaze unusual and much-needed trails on Capitol Hill beyond the constraints of the Democratic Party establishment and bipartisan corporatism. They cited polls showing that, quote, a majority of voters, not just Democrats, are angry about nonstop war, runaway inflation, corporate greed, and a government dominated by billionaires. And they noted, without a genuine progressive populist advocate above the at the top of the ticket, the Democratic response would be woefully underwhelming, and it would enable right-wing demagogues to push voter unrest in dangerous and divisive directions. And in my opinion, this is exactly what happened in 2024. Kamala Harris ran as basically, I'm the establishment, I'm going to keep things going the way they are, you can trust me. And people were like, we don't want the friggin' establishment. We haven't wanted the friggin' establishment since Bernie first seriously ran in 2016 when we really wanted him. And so 5 million Democrats who showed up to vote in 2020 for Joe Biden did not show up to vote for Kamala Harris in 2024. So who are you most interested in seeing at the top of the ticket? I've got a couple people that, you know, John Ossoff, J.D. Pritzker, really excite me. What about you? What do you think?
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1: Who do you think could take the White House in 2028? Because I'm telling you, in just a few months, that campaign is starting. The shadow campaign has already started.

0: The Supreme Court blocks Trump's ballot scheme. Whistleblower exposes DHS voter hunt. Blanche briefs at the White House. Sanders wants AI treaty. Survivors warn on Hegseth. And Russia deepfakes the midterms. Good morning. This is the Commonwealth Report. News for the public, not the powerful. Follow us at commonwealthreport.news. Did the Supreme Court just kill Trump's war on mail-in voting? Late last night, the Supreme Court refused to revive Donald Trump's mail ballot restrictions before the midterms. The vote was 7-2, with only Justices Alito and Thomas dissenting. Trump's March executive order forced the Postal Service to demand voter lists from states and new barcoded envelopes, and threatened not to deliver ballots if states refused. Common Cause's Virginia case Solomon said the order, quote, was a blatant power grab designed to silence voters. Remember, 47 million Americans voted by mail in 2024. This was a president trying to seize control of elections the Constitution gave to the states. He lost this time, but he's not done. A whistleblower blows the lid off DHS voter hunt targeting U.S. citizens. A whistleblower inside Homeland Security says agents in the Unlawful Voter Initiative were ordered to break state laws. They plugged voters' birth dates and partial Social Security numbers into state websites meant only for the voters themselves. They were told to finish 40 investigations every eight-hour shift, about 12 minutes per voter. The data was so bad that DHS officials admitted using what they called supplemental magic to fill in gaps, and it flagged naturalized citizens as suspects. Senators Schumer and Padilla demanded Secretary and former plumber Mark Wayne Mullen shut it down. That's hundreds of federal officers chasing a fraud that doesn't exist while real Americans could lose their votes. Why is the Attorney General holding a White House press briefing? Today, Attorney General Todd Blanche is scheduled to step into the Rose Garden and give a White House briefing. That's something that's never happened before. Former Deputy FBI Director Andrew McCabe said it shows, quote, the complete lack of independence at the Justice Department. CNN's Ellie Honig called it crazy and said the first question should be whether Blanche will obey last night's Supreme Court order on mail voting. The briefing was announced the same day the court crushed Trump's ballot scheme. Attorneys general used to keep distance from presidents for a reason. Now the nation's top prosecutor is a White House spokesman. That's not law enforcement. That's a regime. Sanders dares Trump to strike the deal of the century with China. Bernie Sanders is calling on Donald Trump to negotiate a treaty with Xi Jinping to pause advanced AI development and ban superintelligence outright. Sanders says Trump, quote, prides himself on being a great deal maker, so here's his chance at the deal of a century. He pointed to Reagan and Gorbachev, who cut a nuclear arms agreement in the 1980s to prevent nuclear war. Trump meets Xi later this month, and AI is not expected to be on the agenda. One expert told the BBC a deal is next to impossible. But we did the impossible with nuclear weapons once. Will a president owned by tech billionaires even try? Military rape survivors sound an alarm and warn women not to enlist. Survivors of military sexual trauma are speaking out, and it's chilling. A retired Marine named Dawn sits outside recruiting offices telling women not to enlist while Pete Hegseth runs the Pentagon. Army veteran Katie Eilers, assaulted at 18 in Iraq, says active duty women message her all the time that, quote, all their protections are essentially gone. Hegseth has blocked promotions for dozens of women and minorities and gone after equal opportunity programs. A judge dismissed a Navy officer's rape claim as a workman's comp matter. The Pentagon's own report counts 20,492 service members facing unwanted sexual conduct charges. Now the man accused of assault himself decides whether women in uniform are safe. Is Russia already rigging the midterms with fake celebrity videos? Researchers say a Kremlin operation called Matryoshka has fired its first shot at the November elections. Deepfake videos flooded social media last week under the hashtag All Democrats Are Criminals, stamped with a fake CNN logo. A cloned Allison Hannigan claims every child in America is under threat from Democrats. A phony Sarah Jessica Parker calls Democrats Nazis. Clemson's Darren Linville says the Russians have targeted every U.S. election since 2016. The operation is smearing John Ossoff in Georgia and James Tallarico in Texas and attacking journalists who debunked it. Putin wants Republicans to keep Congress. Every time you share an outrageous video without checking, you're doing his work for him. And that's the way it is today, Tuesday, September 15th, 2026. I'm Tom Hartman.
1: Jody Arrington, one of the top Republicans on the House Budget Committee, said earlier this month, "The national debt is the United States' next great war." He's talking about our $38 trillion national debt and the $1 trillion annual interest payments that we're making on that debt. Now, the fact of the matter is, if you add up the impact of Reagan's tax cuts in the 1980s, Bush's tax cuts in the early 2000s, and Trump's tax cuts, it all adds up to actually more than $38 trillion. In other words, the entirety of our national debt that we're paying $1 trillion in interest payments on every year that instead could be paying for a national health care system or making college free or anything else, all of that is the result of three Republican presidents transferring over $38 trillion out of the federal treasury and into the pockets of the morbidly rich. There's an article about it at Hartman Report. The national debt is the evidence of the crime. Check it out. Don't let billionaires shape your understanding of the world. The Hartman Report brings you powerful, independent insight, free, clear, direct, and uncompromising. 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

0: back, 34 minutes past the hour. So what's on your mind today? Joe in Oklahoma City, Oklahoma. Hey, Joe, what's up?
1: Well, of course, there's always so much stuff. I did want to mention, I didn't know if anybody else realized that the House of Representatives have gone back on vacation. This is after their very long summer vacation. They were going to come back and do business, and now they're running out of Washington again. And I thought, I wonder why. Well, it turns out there's a second Epstein discharge petition.
0: That's correct.
1: That's making its way through Congress, and they could probably get enough votes, and it has more teeth and can go after more things. And, of course, instead of us getting more Epstein information, Mike Johnson is going to shut down the House of Representatives.
0: That's exactly right. And that's what's going on, Joe. That's exactly what's going on.
1: Absolutely. Absolutely.
0: And nobody's even pretending that it's anything other than that.
1: I mean, that's right.
0: It's amazing.
1: Now, we all know that the Russian, basically Putin, because he pays the oligarchs, just paid for Don Jr.'s big after party after his wedding. Mm-hmm. But I don't know if a lot of people know that the oligarch, whatever his name is, he flew out of China to attend Junior's wedding.
0: Right. He had been in China with Xi and the president of Iran.
1: Right. This goes back to this whole thing where it's not so much that Trump's opposing any of these people. They're actually all in bed together.
0: Yep.
1: To zero in, I'm going to hit you with one quickie. Two-Face Collins, Susan Collins, keeps running around going, oh, I got $1.5 billion brought back to the state. Well, 70% of that she got under Joe Biden. She never mentions that. But you had a caller named Paul that called in last week, and I thought it was Joe. He said, you better watch out for a company called Axon. And he said they were formerly.
0: Joe, your phone is going in and out. I don't know if you can do anything about that, but I'm missing big chunks of your sentences.
1: Is that better?
0: Yeah, keep going.
1: Okay. Let me step back a little bit. Okay, you had a caller named Paul that called in and was talking about the flock cameras. He said, watch out for a company called Axon, who's going to come in and do even more surveillance that used to be known as Carbine. Carbine is the company that is doing all the surveillance and tech and intelligence killing in Gaza, and they do their banking through that Bank of New York Mellon. This is the bank the Republicans are keeping the Democrats from getting the Epstein banking records. And I'll believe you with this.
0: Interesting.
1: The Bank of New York Mellon, they have $350 billion on deposit. That's like your checking accounts and stuff. Mm-hmm. Do you know how much they have in their trust and custodial accounts? $60
0: trillion.
1: Whoa. $60
0: trillion. Whoa.
1: And so this is the player's magnet. Have you read the book by Kaya Bird, American Scoundrel?
0: No.
1: About Roy Cohn?
0: No, but I'm very familiar with Roy Cohn's background. I wrote about him extensively in my book, The Last American President. I did a lot of research.
1: That's right.
0: On
1: he
0: him.
1: Was running his own sex trafficking for underage males.
0: That's right.
1: Which ties to Sharon Moody Jr., insurance company out of Texas, where there was reports of bulletproof glass and electric fences, and they were sold to a company called Interlink, right?
0: I don't know any of these details, Joe. I'm sorry.
1: Okay, you know the guy in France that was tied to the Epstein thing, Brunel, that had the modeling agency?
0: Yep.
1: He got a job at Interlink, and the person who got him that job, Ghislaine Maxwell. So if you dig into this, it's really the Republicans that have this gigantic sex trafficking operation, right? So not the Democrats. You know, the Democrats are running off. It's actually all these Republicans. And there were some people that were at parties of Roy Cohn that said all the Republicans would come, all politicians would go there for their little orgies and stuff.
0: Yeah.
1: So this is, we need to make this separation between good and evil. Vote Democrat for good and don't vote Republican.
0: Yeah, under any circumstances. I get it. Joe, thank you. Thank you for that. CC in Northbrook, Illinois. Hey, CC, what's on your mind today?
2: Hello, Tom. I'm just following up with my homework you gave me last week. I had a scenario. I was thinking that in D.C. that we could possibly a local, because that's the District of Columbia. I didn't know if they, I was looking at the structure. I was hoping that somebody could charge at least two judges, Supreme Court judges in D.C., with the corruption, Alito and Clarence Thomas at minimum, or do something to create some type of constitutional crisis. Because, like you said, everybody, well, anybody with half a brain knows Trump is coming at us. And this is the race to the finish line. This is it. Yep. And so I was thinking, get out ahead of it. You know it's coming. You just don't know what's coming. And so I did my little homework on the OAG and D.C., and he is actually independent of the federal government. It's a local prosecutor, except he has limitations. He can't charge federal crimes. But right. I see Eleanor Holmes, who's the representative of D.C., she put a bill in last year in 2025 to correct that prosecutors in D.C. would have the same authority as, you know, the state in the United States as any other prosecutor in federal. And it's odd because the OAG has just recently charged a local police department with corruption federally. And so I was confused on that, but I'm sure there's lawyers out there no more than me. I'm just kind of reaching, kind of throwing some ideas out there. That was my first point, Tom. That was like I don't know if that's a dead end, but it was yeah. worth me
0: so,
2: doing.
0: So in other words, on analysis, what you found is that the district attorney for the District of Columbia can't charge Clarence Thomas with taking bribes.
2: No. Well, that's what my research shows right. because of they just don't have that authority.
0: Well, it's good to know
2: I don't
0: sure.
2: know why. Yeah, because they did charge, you know, one department. Anyway, another point I want to make with Hakeem Jeffries and Chuck Schumer.

0: what's your specific
1: no more than I feel.
2: CC, what's your specific objection to Jeffries?
1: Well, he's corporate. I mean, and when he said that he's not for Medicaid for all or Medicare for all, the health care for all, that did it for me. I mean, I could go back to other examples. His emotions, he's kind of just dry. And I know he's taking money, corporate money, who doesn't? But when you turn around and you say an unforced error like that, and you know that everybody's, you know, that's a popular thing.
2: Yeah, 90% of Democrats, 70% of all Americans, yeah.
1: So how do you turn around and say something against it? What? And well, so that tells me right there, you're not.
2: He tried to walk that back, you know.
1: He can try all day.
2: Yeah, he later said, I'm not opposed to it. I just think that you have to take steps to get there. And, you know, which is, you know, true.
1: I get the talking points. But, you know, but I'm just saying, I just wanted to throw that out there. And black listeners out there, I know they're going to circle the wagon, but this one ain't circling no more. I'm circling it for Kamala Harris, you know, and her same thing. And by the way, I want to say also that guy that called in, or somebody called in earlier this week, probably yesterday, and they were talking about how you inspired him. And I echo that. And he was talking about his podcast. You know, we have a podcast, me and my partner, Black Middle Class Talk.
2: Cool.
1: You know, we can't get more than 20 subscribers.
2: Where can people find us, CC?
1: Well, it's on YouTube, Black Middle Class Talk.
2: Black Middle Class Talk.
1: If you want to hear how black people really talk, you want to hear there's two black brothers sitting there, just naturally the way we are. It's Black Middle Class Talk, you know, subscribe, if you will.
2: I appreciate it.
1: It's all because of you, Tom. You inspire us. We're trying our best out here. The people are ready. Mm-hmm. It's just we got to get these weak leaders. If we get over the hump, as Trump don't just kill us all, these weak leaders got to go. We're not hearing this.
2: You know what's funny, CC, is like for about the last 25 years or so, Republican voters have been saying, we want to elect real conservatives. And what they mean by that are basically racists. And Democratic voters have been saying, we want to elect real progressives. And what they mean by that are people who will tax the rich and provide health care and education and you know, a decent quality of life, give people union jobs. And I think it's starting finally to get through to people that those are really the issues. Those are really the positions. And that, you know, this whole conservative thing, that this myth that has been created since the 50s is just all just cover for just naked racism and
1: hey,
2: hate.
1: Hey, Tom, one more thing. This pretending that we're still doing.
2: Yeah.
1: We're pretending that race is not an issue.
2: Yeah.
1: Race is the biggest issue.
2: Oh, yeah.
1: And
2: absolutely.
1: I'm not pretending no more.
2: Yeah, I'm with you, CC.
1: So I just wanted to drop
2: I'm with you, CC.
1: Thank you.
2: Good luck on your podcast there.
1: I'll
2: check it out. CC, thanks a lot for the call. We'll be back. It's 45 minutes past the hour. Picking up your calls here. Stick around. It's the Tom Hartman Program, the place where despair is not an option.
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2: Exposing the con in conservative. I'll be right back with you.

0: and welcome back. Tyrone in Harlem, New York. Hey, Tyrone, what's on your mind today?
1: Hey, Tom. Thanks for taking my call. I was thinking about this AI business and how Trump said it's a hoax, and same thing with COVID, it's a hoax.
0: And climate change is a hoax, too.
1: Climate change is a hoax. Anything that seems to be more of a threat to the majority of the American people in this country, he says it's a hoax. You were asking about who do you think will be a good person, somebody that I think, you know, we need a Teddy Roosevelt-type person that don't have a real concern about what these Republicans are saying about them and how they're trying to stop them. I don't know if J.B. Pritzker could be that type of person.
0: Have you heard John Ossoff recently?
1: I heard him, but J.P. has that I don't give a F you money.
0: J.B. is a billionaire. You know?
1: Yeah,
0: exactly.
1: Yeah.

0: Yeah, so he don't have to go around hat in hand.
1: Yeah.
0: That hat in hand business puts you at a disadvantage because you got to deal with these people, these oligarchs, these people that have the money to ruin your whole
1: Yeah.
0: presidential ambition.
1: You know what's funny about that, Tyrone, is
0: Yes.
1: Ralph Nader, back about 10 years ago, he
0: Okay.
1: came on my program about it, wrote a book called Only the Super Rich Can Save Us Now, and in which he said, you know, because the Supreme Court had said that anybody can buy politicians, only the super rich are going to end up dominating our politics, and we need to be sucking up to the super, super rich, you know, on the left as quickly as possible. And I was pretty skeptical of his argument. I mean, I get it that, you know, the super rich are running our politics. We're in an oligarchy now, but I haven't
0: Yes.
1: seen super rich lefties saving the world yet, sadly.
0: And that's why I'm saying the last person we had was Roosevelt that
1: Yep.
0: had like he had that
1: And he
0: money
1: was super
0: too. Like
1: rich,
0: he didn't
1: yeah.
0: have to. Yeah. So I don't see anybody. I haven't seen anybody since him. You know, we had the Johnsons and we had the Obamas
1: Yeah.
0: and all. They didn't have that type of finances where they didn't have to be concerned about where they're getting their money from.
1: Yeah.
0: So the that it, this is where we are. This is why we're still suffering from Reagan's decisions and Nixon's and all of these right-wing oligarchs or right-wing extremists that believe that this country's supposed to work for one group of people. So until we recognize that these people that are operating under this umbrella, whereas it's only about us, the hell with everybody else. Until we get somebody that understand that, listen, a rising tide lifts all boats. So we gotta they have to know that regardless of what y'all say, what y'all do, I'll be doing something for all Americans, not for only a certain segment of the American people.
1: Yeah.
0: So this is where we at. And until we recognize that, we gotta say, listen, stop playing this game because this guy's telling us that everything that's a threat to most of us is a hoax.
1: Yeah.
0: You know what I'm
1: Yeah.
0: saying? So
1: Well, and
0: we gotta
1: all
0: make
1: of
0: it.
1: those things that he calls hoaxes are things that he or friends of his make money on.
0: Absolutely. Absolutely. So
1: Oh,
0: that's going to
1: God.
0: lead you to us's allegiance to the money.
1: Yeah.
0: So
1: Yeah.
0: I just we just got to know where we're at and come to some
1: Yeah.
0: consensus that we need like somebody that don't have no allegiance to the money.
1: I get it, Tyrone, and I'm with you. You know, when Trump,
0: Okay.
1: many years ago, Trump said, "I've always been greedy all my life, greedy, greedy, greedy." It
0: He
1: was a
0: shows
1: clear moment of truth. Probably one of the few true things he's ever said.
0: it.
1: Tyrone, good talking to you. Thank you for the call. It's 10 minutes before the hour. I'll be right back.

0: Hey, thanks so much for sharing our program and for reaching out to our stations and sponsors and letting them know that you're listening. It really means a lot to us. So have you noticed that the Republicans are pretty much not talking about a constitutional convention anymore? They used to be gung-ho to rewrite the Constitution. You know, they wanted to put corporate personhood in there. They wanted to change it so that women can't vote. They wanted to do away with the election of senators, repeal the 17th Amendment, take us back to them being appointed by the states. They had all these weird—they wanted to outlaw labor unions, all these weird ideas, but they've stopped talking about it. I mean, they're still moving forward on it, but it's not Project 2025, for example. You know, their ultimate talking document does not have one single mention in it about a constitutional convention. Why would that be? Well, it's because the Supreme Court is doing their work for them. I mean, you know, just they have overturned Article 2. They've overturned the first, fourth, ninth, and 14th amendments. They've overturned Article 1, Section 7. All the details of this whole thing are over at HartmanReport.com. You got to check it out. Nine minutes before the hour, picking up your call, Susie in Willits, California. Hey, Susie, what's up?
1: Greetings, Tom.
0: Hey, Susie.
1: I just had to get off speakerphone.
0: That's all good.
1: I have to kind of disagree with you about something. Not that I don't really disagree, but
0: it's all
1: like
0: right.
1: You blame his dad for Trump's dad for making him how he is.
0: Well, I think it was multiple factors. I think, you know, part of it was his mother. She was gone throughout his childhood. She was sick.
1: That's what I'm talking about.
0: Okay.
1: That any boy, you know, little boy, whatever, they think that women should take care of them. Mm-hmm. And when the mother is neglectful, they are the ones that hate women.
0: Yeah.
1: They're the ones that.
0: And that was the case with Trump.
1: Know,
0: his mother was unable to mother him for several years after he was born. And then
1: that's his problem.
0: When he became five or six, she started going to Scotland every summer so that she would get away from him. Wouldn't you?
1: So I'm saying that you know, like my own experience, I don't know, my brother, I had left that place and came back to visit him, and he was talking about high school that our mom didn't make a singlet. Didn't wash the singlet for the track meet. And I said, why didn't you wash it yourself?
0: There you go. Yeah.
1: You know, and then I remember my grandmother telling me, you need to go in and make Johnny's bed. And I said, I didn't sleep there, and I'm not doing it.
0: Yeah.
1: And she never asked me again. But I'm saying that men, that their mothers neglect them, they are angry.
0: They are screwed
1: women,
0: up, yeah.
1: And look at all these single moms.
0: I get it, Susie. I get it. And I think you're probably onto something.
1: Where are the men?
0: Yeah, you're onto something real here with regard to Trump's psychopathology. Thank you, Susie. Linda in Arizona. Hey, Linda, what's up?
2: Hi, good morning.
0: Good morning.
2: I wanted to revive something that one of your previous callers had brought up.
0: Mm-hmm.
2: Because I think it's so very important, and I haven't heard it once anywhere else. There was a guy that called in and said that he had decided to test, I may not remember everything exactly, but he decided to test the post office. So he sent himself, you know, I don't know, maybe six letters or something, and three of them came back without postmarks.
0: Hmm.
2: Do you remember that?
0: Yeah, I do.
2: And then he retested it again, and the same thing happened. And so, you know, the fact that, you know, we are so worried about our ballots, our mail-in ballots, but what if they get mailed and everything else and they don't have a postmark?
0: You know? Yeah, and they arrive late. Yeah, yeah, it is a big concern, Linda, because ever since Trump put Republicans in charge of the post office, they have been preparing it for sale to FedEx or presumably FedEx or UPS. And, they've been destroying the equipment. They've been changing how they do things. It's taken much longer for mail to go. They're losing money. They destroyed hundreds of millions of dollars worth of machinery. And there's a very real possibility. This is here in Oregon. We do entirely vote by mail. And this morning on Oregon Public Broadcasting, I was listening, and they were talking about how, you know, it's really important to get your ballot in early just in case the post office is a little slow this year, which a lot of people are expecting. So I'm with you. And Linda, thank you. Well said. Mark in Valley, Washington. Hey, Mark, what's on your mind today?
3: Well, I got a couple quick comments. First, it's your caucus, and we are now the Soviet Union, and Khrushchev was right when he beat his shoe on that podium saying they would take us down from within. And yeah. The second thing is I'm not a misogynist, I'm not a racist, but I really think that we have to run a straight white man for president this year, and Ossoff and Pritzker meet the description.
0: Yeah. Your phone was breaking up, Mark, but, you know, what I heard is that you think that it has to be a straight white man, Ossoff or Pritzker. I'm not in favor of Ossoff or Pritzker because they're straight white men. I've heard that argument. I think the election of Obama proved that, you know, and frankly, you know, Hillary Clinton getting 3 million more votes than Donald Trump did proved that a woman can win and a black man can win. Whether a queer man can win, I think it's entirely possible. Buttigieg is in the race, and he's, you know, he thinks that we're kind of past that misogyny. It's going to be interesting to see how it shakes out, though, Mark.
3: I'm not a big Buttigieg fan. I think he's cool.
0: Yeah, I'm sorry, your phone was breaking up. Mark, thank you for the call. And Buttigieg is a smart guy, you know, and my reluctance there is that he used to be a Kinsey man, you know, a neoliberal. But I don't know. I'm willing to look at anybody. And I think increasingly American voters are. But we'll see. I'll continue taking your calls on the subject throughout the next couple hours. Stick around.
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5: George Orwell spoke bluntly about the nefarious nature of advertising, calling it, quote, the rattling of a stick inside a swill bucket. Even Orwell, though, would have been astonished by the cacophony of swill bucket advertising currently being blasted at us by Amazon, Google, Meta, and other profiteering tech giants. What are they trying to sell? Pure hogwash. Having spent billions to develop artificial intelligence so humanoid robots can displace workers, the tech geniuses are now rushing to build thousands of vast computer data centers necessary to power their brave new AI world. Each center will suck up local water supplies, drastically raise people's utility bills, create monstrous industrial blight and pollution, and enthrone such autocratic thugs as Bezos, Musk, and Zuckerberg as absentee political bosses with domineering power over each locality. But the billionaires forgot something. You and me, we the people, are in open rebellion against this Orwellian future. With officials in multiple states and localities just saying hell no to the profiteers' invasive scams. Thus, the billionaire hucksters are frantically rattling their swill sticks. For example, Mark Zuckerberg, whose Meta Goliath already operates 26 massive data centers and is now spending $600 billion to plop more of them in our communities, has launched a multi-million dollar offensive to beat back local opponents. It's running BS television ads in state capital cities, financing political candidates to hype the data centers, deploying untold numbers of lobbyists to rig the rules against opponents, and hiring an army of, quote, community affairs agents to spread AI propaganda. This is Jim Hightower saying, they have the fat cats, but a groundswell of us alley cats has them on the run. To get involved, go to mediajustice.org/tools.
0: The Supreme Court blocks Trump's ballot scheme. Whistleblower exposes DHS voter hunt. Blanche briefs at the White House. Sanders wants AI treaty. Survivors warn on Hegseth. And Russia deepfakes the midterms. Good morning. This is the Commonwealth Report. News for the public, not the powerful. Follow us at commonwealthreport.news. Did the Supreme Court just kill Trump's war on mail-in voting? Late last night, the Supreme Court refused to revive Donald Trump's mail ballot restrictions before the midterms. The vote was 7-2, with only Justices Alito and Thomas dissenting. Trump's March executive order forced the Postal Service to demand voter lists from states and new barcoded envelopes and threatened not to deliver ballots if states refused. Common Cause's Virginia Case Solomon said the order, quote, was a blatant power grab designed to silence voters. Remember, 47 million Americans voted by mail in 2024. This was a president trying to seize control of elections the Constitution gave to the states. He lost this time, but he's not done. A whistleblower blows the lid off DHS voter hunt targeting U.S. citizens. A whistleblower inside Homeland Security says agents in the Unlawful Voter Initiative were ordered to break state laws. They plugged voters' birth dates and partial Social Security numbers into state websites meant only for the voters themselves. They were told to finish 40 investigations every eight-hour shift, about 12 minutes per voter. The data was so bad that DHS officials admitted using what they called supplemental magic to fill in gaps, and it flagged naturalized citizens as suspects. Senators Schumer and Padilla demanded Secretary and former plumber Mark Wayne Mullen shut it down. That's hundreds of federal officers chasing a fraud that doesn't exist while real Americans could lose their votes. Why is the Attorney General holding a White House press briefing? Today, Attorney General Todd Blanche is scheduled to step into the Rose Garden and give a White House briefing. That's something that's never happened before. Former Deputy FBI Director Andrew McCabe said it shows, quote, the complete lack of independence at the Justice Department. CNN's Ellie Honig called it crazy and said the first question should be whether Blanche will obey last night's Supreme Court order on mail voting. The briefing was announced the same day the court crushed Trump's ballot scheme. Attorneys general used to keep distance from presidents for a reason. Now the nation's top prosecutor is a White House spokesman. That's not law enforcement. That's a regime. Sanders dares Trump to strike the deal of the century with China. Bernie Sanders is calling on Donald Trump to negotiate a treaty with Xi Jinping to pause advanced AI development and ban superintelligence outright. Sanders says Trump, quote, prides himself on being a great deal maker, so here's his chance at the deal of a century. He pointed to Reagan and Gorbachev, who cut a nuclear arms agreement in the 1980s to prevent nuclear war. Trump meets Xi later this month, and AI is not expected to be on the agenda. One expert told the BBC a deal is next to impossible. But we did the impossible with nuclear weapons once. Will a president owned by tech billionaires even try? Military rape survivors sound an alarm and warn women not to enlist. Survivors of military sexual trauma are speaking out, and it's chilling. A retired Marine named Dawn sits outside recruiting offices telling women not to enlist while Pete Hegseth runs the Pentagon. Army veteran Katie Eilers, assaulted at 18 in Iraq, says active duty women message her all the time that, quote, all their protections are essentially gone. Hegseth has blocked promotions for dozens of women and minorities and gone after equal opportunity programs. A judge dismissed a Navy officer's rape claim as a workman's comp matter. The Pentagon's own report counts 20,492 service members facing unwanted sexual conduct charges. Now the man accused of assault himself decides whether women in uniform are safe. Is Russia already rigging the midterms with fake celebrity videos? Researchers say a Kremlin operation called Matryoshka has fired its first shot at the November elections. Deepfake videos flooded social media last week under the hashtag All Democrats Are Criminals, stamped with a fake CNN logo. A cloned Allison Hannigan claims every child in America is under threat from Democrats. A phony Sarah Jessica Parker calls Democrats Nazis. Clemson's Darren Linville says the Russians have targeted every U.S. election since 2016. The operation is smearing John Ossoff in Georgia and James Tallarico in Texas and attacking journalists who debunked it. Putin wants Republicans to keep Congress. Every time you share an outrageous video without checking, you're doing his work for him. And that's the way it is today, Tuesday, September 15th, 2026. I'm Tom Hartman. Jody Arrington, one of the top Republicans on the House Budget Committee, said earlier this month, the national debt is the United States' next great war. He's talking about our $38 trillion national debt and the $1 trillion annual interest payments that we're making on that debt. Now, the fact of the matter is, if you add up the impact of Reagan's tax cuts in the 1980s, Bush's tax cuts in the early 2000s, and Trump's tax cuts, it all adds up to actually more than $38 trillion. In other words, the entirety of our national debt that we're paying $1 trillion in interest payments on every year that instead could be paying for a national health care system or making college free or anything else, all of that is the result of three Republican presidents transferring over $38 trillion out of the federal treasury and into the pockets of the morbidly rich. There's an article about it at Hartman Report. The national debt is the evidence of the crime. Check it out.
4: This is the Tom Hartman Program.
0: Hey, welcome to the second hour of our program. Kushner and Witkoff, you know, here you've got two real estate billionaires. Steve Witkoff's sons are partners with Donald Trump's sons in their crypto business. And Witkoff is a real estate billionaire from New York, an old friend of Donald Trump's, golfing buddy. Jared Kushner is Donald Trump's son-in-law, who went to Saudi Arabia after Trump left office and got $2 billion. He's apparently added another $4 billion to it just recently. This is the accusation. This is a lengthy story published in The New Yorker by Dexter Filkins, who says that the pair were, quote, negotiating with Iran in the morning and Russia about its invasion of Ukraine in the afternoons and failed to bring a technical advisor who could guide them. In other words, these two guys who know nothing about war, neither of them have any military service. They know nothing about, you know, international relations and strategy. I mean, they're real estate billionaires. Kushner was a slumlord. When Kushner's dad got out of prison, Jared asked a mentor, I forget who it was, but this is a widely told story. You can easily find the details. This friend of Kushner's father sat Jared down and said, Jared, you want to be successful? You got to do three things. You got to buy a big building in New York that's got a high profile and an important name. You got to buy a small newspaper that you can use to promote yourself. And you got to marry a rich woman who has a high profile. And within a year, Jared Kushner had bought 666 Fifth Avenue and paid at least $100 million more for it than it was worth. He got screwed on that deal. The Saudis bailed him out eventually. Couldn't sell it. He was stuck with it. He bought the New York Observer, which was a failing little New York newspaper, and turned it into an organ about himself. And he married Donald Trump's daughter. He followed the advice. And, you know, up to that point, the guy had been basically a slumlord in New York City. So we've got a slumlord and a real estate guy and doing these negotiations. And the New Yorker revealed in a bombshell report on Monday that Jared Kushner was simultaneously, raising another $5 billion from the Middle East for his investment firm while also engaging in talks about Iran this year. Raising billions from Qatar and Saudi Arabia. I wonder, you know, now that these countries are, I mean, you know, the Iranians have just devastated our bases in the region. The damage is just now starting to leak out. Trump has tried to keep a lid on this, you know, forbidding military families from talking about it. You can't even tell your families about it. You can't, no pictures. You can't, nothing can come out. It's going to look bad. We can't let them see how badly Iran has hurt America. But they killed 18 of our soldiers. They put multiple hundreds in the hospital. They've destroyed billions of dollars worth of our infrastructure in the region. The Secretary of the Army confessed to this last week. They hit us hard. And these two guys are supposed to negotiate peace, and they don't know what the hell they're doing. The biggest project that they've got on their plate right now is turning Gaza into a seaside resort for rich people and buying an island from, you know, a corrupt Eastern European government. And the people are just freaking out. Is it Albania, I think? This is nuts. In 2025, new investments, and this is last year, while Trump was president, new investments in the Middle East helped Kushner's fund grow by 30% to more than $6 billion. Among its projects are two large investments in Israel, $110 million in the Shlomo Group, and about $300 million in Phoenix Financial. Again, Kushner used Saudi money as part of a broader goal of opening an investment corridor between Saudi Arabia and Israel. Right. One American with deep ties to the Middle East leader said, my sense is Kushner thinks he's killing two birds with one stone. He's helping the Arabs defeat the Iranians, and he wanted to be paid for it. This is just so wrong. I mean, it goes beyond so wrong. Meanwhile, Ken Paxton, the most corrupt attorney general in the history of Texas, probably in the history of the United States, a guy who was impeached by his own party, a guy who was divorced for biblical reasons by his own wife, a guy who now owns 15 houses on a salary as attorney general. He's running for the United States Senate against James Tallarico down in Texas. And a tourist who spoke anonymously with the Daily Mail said in Westminster Bridge near the London Eye, Paxton and his wife were sightseeing. According to the man, he recognized Paxton walking with, it wasn't Paxton and his wife. Paxton is not with his wife. It was this tourist and his wife were sightseeing. And he recognized Paxton walking with Tracy Duhon, who is apparently the woman that he's had an affair with. And the tourist said he'd already walked away when he felt someone bump his left shoulder and turned to find Paxton beside him. Were you filming me back there? Paxton allegedly asked. After the tourist acknowledged that he had, Paxton told him, you can't do that. The guy says, I stopped because I was just hot. And I said, I can absolutely film you. You're a public figure in a public place, and I can film you all I want. And then Paxton says, I want to see the footage, and lunged for this guy's phone. Paxton says, you can't do that. Let me have your phone. I want your phone. And at this point, it's a confrontation. The guy says, he's yelling at me, and I'm telling him to back off. He lunged at the phone a second time and tried to force it from me. The man's wife said she began running toward the pair after realizing there was a confrontation and pulled out her own phone after her husband yelled for her to record it. They say Paxton then walked away when he saw the second phone. The tourist said he reported the incident to London's Metro Police, but is not pursuing criminal charges. He was not injured. No punches were thrown. Yeah. It's getting weird. Texas is getting weird. The Republican Party is getting weird. The rise of fascism in the United States is getting weird. Having courts in this country where secret evidence is presented against you and even your lawyer can't tell you what the evidence is, it's getting weird. Trump trying to mess in our elections, getting weird. Some days it just blows my mind how far we have gone, how far down this damn rabbit hole, how much we are beginning to resemble Russia, how much Trump is making this country look like Putin made Russia look, where people are afraid of the secret police. The police are masked. You don't know who they are. You have no recourse to them. They can kill you and face absolutely no consequences whatsoever. They can arrest you, and without any due process. ICE has now arrested over 150 American citizens. And even using the word arrest, I mean, really the word should be kidnap, because they're doing it without due process, without legal process. So these are not legal arrests. What these guys are getting away with, what they've done to this country, how they've changed this country, is beyond anything I ever even imagined in my worst dystopian nightmares after reading, 1984 or The Trial by Kafka. And yet here we are. And you've got somebody like Paxton who has the solid support of the Republican Party in Texas. I mean, what kind of party supports a person like this? A grifter, a thief, a con man, a bully? I'm just astonished. And all in the name of a bunch of white people saying, if this is what it takes to make America white again, I'm down with it. I'm all here for it. Because that's what's going on. That's what Steve Miller is all about. Get rid of all the brown people and the black people. That's what Kash Patel is all about, which is kind of weird given his background. This, all these guys, this is all about make America white again and fascist.
4: This is the Tom Hartman Program.
0: 15 minutes past the hour. What say you? I'll pick up your calls on the other side of the break.

0: welcome back. And Mark in Long Beach, California. Mark, what's on your what's on your mind today?
1: Oh, good morning, Tom. Your moderate Democratic friend who thinks very highly of you. I just need 90 seconds, if you would grant me.
0: Sure.
1: Three quick questions and we're all done. And basically, it's yes or no answers. Did you predict the Supreme Court would vote down Trump's mail-in voting agenda?
0: Yes.
1: Okay, that was quick. The second, I usually only watch Ari Melber and Lawrence O'Donnell on MS Now.
0: Mm-hmm.
1: Have you ever watched those programs?
0: I with some regularity, watch both of them, yeah.
1: Okay. I was just curious. When they report and say stuff, does everything come from cue cards that someone's holding while they tell us what's going on?
0: No, they're reading off a teleprompter. But they're both very good at it.
1: Oh, they're reading off a teleprompter. Okay. Well, my last point is, and I'm dying to hear what you have to say about this. Last night on Lawrence O'Donnell, I don't know if you ever heard of Michael Luttig. Have you ever heard of him?
0: Yeah. In fact, he's been on this program. He's a conservative judge,
1: okay,
0: arguably the most famous conservative judge in America right now.
1: Yes. He's a former
0: ex-judge.
1: Appeals court judge.
0: Yeah.
1: Yes. Well, he said last night, watch out for January 3rd.
0: That's right.
1: To see if Trump is going to demand Speaker Mike Johnson not to hand over the gavel to the Democrats and not seat them.
0: Right. And Mike Johnson has already said, I will not seat Democrats. Now, whether he was saying it in the context of that frame or some other frame is debatable. And I suspect it's more the latter than the former. But, yeah. Yeah, no, Michael Luttig wrote an op-ed about this that was published in the New York Times last week. I mean, he's been talking about this for months now. And I share his concern. I think it's a long shot, but, hey, January 6th was a long shot. You know, killing the vice president to stop the certification of an election was a long shot. Trump is into long shots. He'll go for it.
1: Yes, and he said the Supreme Court would finally make the final decision, and he said he predicted the Supreme Court would make Mike Johnson hand over the gavel.
0: Yeah, we'll see. We'll see. But the good, you know, there's two currents right now that are influencing the conservatives on the Supreme Court. On the one hand, several of them, specifically John Roberts, whose wife has taken over $10 million from law firms with business before the court, which is a clear violation of ethics. Sam Alito, who has taken gifts and trips and things from right-wing billionaires. And Clarence Thomas, who's taken at least $3 million worth of gifts and trips and new house for his mother and all kinds of stuff from right-wing billionaires. Those guys are scared to death that if the Democrats get either the House or Senate, they're going to drag them before Congress and force them to testify under oath. And they don't want the humiliation, and they don't want the legal exposure. So you've got that. On the other hand, you've got increasingly Amy Coney Barrett in particular, but also Neil Gorsuch and to some small extent Brett Kavanaugh are starting to say, wait a minute, this Trump guy has gone way too far. And occasionally John Roberts has been agreeing with them on this. So you've got, you know, these two currents that are in pushing in opposite directions. And I think it's tearing up the conservatives on the court. So we'll see what happens. Mark, thanks for the call. 19 minutes past the 19 and a half minutes past the hour. Back with you in just 1 minute.

0: 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News for the public, not the powerful. 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Stay informed, stay empowered. So what do we call the really, really mind-bogglingly rich? You know, at the founding of the Republic, they were referred to as speculators or moneyed interest or aristocrats. In the years leading up to the Civil War, we called them the cotton lords and the plantation aristocracy. In the late 19th century, they were the robber barons. In the 1930s, FDR called them the economic royalists. But since the Reagan Revolution, we've just called them billionaires. And now, you know, some of them want to call themselves tech bros. Like, that's kind of a good thing, you know, like tech is positive and bros, you know, like Mark Zuckerberg saying we need more masculine energy in American business culture. So we need a new phrase. I would like to suggest the morbidly rich. Morbidly suggests unhealthy. And the vast riches that some of these people have is unhealthy to our democracy, particularly since five Republicans on the Supreme Court said that morbidly rich people can buy politicians. And it's unhealthy for them, too. So morbidly rich. There's an op-ed over at HartmanReport.com all about it. Check it out. Welcome back. 21 minutes past the hour and picking up your calls. What's on your mind today? Michelle in Kansas City, Missouri. Hey, Michelle, what's up?
1: Hey, Tom, I want to talk about elections in the state of Missouri. We've had a rock and roll week. Yeah. The redistricting, that did affect me because Cleaver is my congressman, who, by the way, is an excellent congressman.
0: Good.
1: So we were happy, but we also got the election. We can now put it on the ballot to make sure this map stays in place, because I told you we love our ballot issues here in the state.
0: Mm-hmm.
1: I got a letter this weekend saying that my voter registration was not complete. I've been registered at the same place for 25 years. I've only missed one election since I was 18 years old.
0: Hmm.
1: So, you know, I was madder than a wet hen. So I called her yesterday. You know, I'm at the lake. Of course, everything happens when I'm at the lake. But I called her yesterday. Oh, it was just a mistake. I'm like, well, you almost gave me a heart attack. And I'm persistent because I called her twice. I called her in the morning.
0: Who's
1: and
0: the
1: called
0: her
1: in the afternoon.
0: That you're calling?
1: The Board of Elections.
0: Okay.
1: I would give you her name, but she
0: You know, apologize. I just wanted to make sure it was that rather than...
1: Yeah, the Board of Elections. And she's like, oh, it was a mistake. But, okay, I'm very persistent about my vote. Like I said, I vote all the time. How many other people, though, got this mistake and aren't going to, you know, call in or anything? Well, and then the best thing I read was today on Raw Story was that my Secretary of State is changing votes. His ethics guy was like, you can't he retabulated votes in St. Louis County for a county amendment, and in Marshall, Missouri, which is a town of like, I don't know, 1,000 people.
0: Mm-hmm.
1: But he retabulated them, and the ethics guy kept thinking, you can't do that. Only a judge can.
0: What the hell does that mean?
1: It means recount and get the person you want to win or the amendment you want to win.
0: Whoa.
1: So the ethics guy went to him and said, you can't do this. This is illegal. Mm-hmm. And they fired him.
0: They
1: fired the ethics guy. Yeah. So now the ethics guy is suing him for wrongful termination and for also defrauding the people of Missouri because you're retabulating, you're changing votes.
0: Right.
1: So, Missouri is so exciting right now, Tom.
0: Incredible. Well, you know, Missouri was kind of in the middle of it all leading up to Civil War, too. Missouri's had a fascinating history with our elections.
1: Well, that's why we say Missouri and Missouri, because Southerners wanted the Missouri and the Northerners wanted the Missouri because we were a split state.
0: Oh, interesting.
1: But,
0: I didn't know that.
1: We're also the show me you're behind state, and we are doing it again.
0: Okay.
1: I will keep you posted. Oh, down here at the lake, nobody I know wanted the redistricting thing.
0: Yeah.
1: They were like, we're fine. But people down in rural Missouri, down here at the lake area, a lot of farmers, they are not happy.
0: Yeah. Well,
1: because diesel is so high. They can't feed the cows. So I think the Republicans in the state of Missouri are overplaying their hands right now.
0: Interesting. I think they're overplaying their hands all over the country, Michelle.
1: I agree, sir.
0: Yeah.
1: I just wanted to give you an update on the state of Missouri.
0: Okay. Well, thank you very much.
1: Have a good
0: I appreciate
1: one, Tom.
0: It. Great information. Thank you, Michelle.
1: Bye.
0: Keep us up to date. Marty in Whiting, Indiana. Hey, Marty, what's on your mind today?
2: Well, I got a question to ask you, Tom. Mm-hmm. Excuse me. When it comes to your callers and listeners, I'm not as knowledgeable when it comes down to the nuts and bolts about politics. But ever since Trump's second term started, I've heard these two words more than a few times, and I don't understand them, martial law. Because when I think of martial law, Tom, I think of when I was like 9 or 10, and I seen, it's one of my favorite movies, Fahrenheit 451.
3: Mm. Yeah.
2: So can you tell me what it entails if Trump would pull this crap?
0: Martial law as a generic term simply refers to the military taking the role of law enforcement officers rather than regular civilian law enforcement officers. It means that the state has officially intervened in the legal law enforcement processes, which, by the way, is illegal in the United States. There's a law that goes back. It was passed after the Civil War called Posse Comitatus, which makes it a crime for the militia to engage in law enforcement activities.
2: And still Trump knows that, and he's still going to tout that. And
0: he's got these military guys, you know, civil patrol or the National Guard, excuse me, patrolling Washington D.C. and Los Angeles, and he's got them in a half a dozen cities right now. And there was this big fight about whether they could engage in law enforcement duties or not because of Posse Comitatus, and they can't. What they can do is they can call the police on people. They have detained some people, and there are some cases that are working through court in D.C. right now about whether that was illegal or not. It's mostly just performance. I think that he's getting ready for big protests when he tries to steal the election in November or December or January. And that's why he's got troops in the streets. So, Marty, I got to run, but thanks for the call. Nice to hear from you. 27 minutes past the hour. I'll be back with you on the other side of the break. Stay tuned. Picking up your calls.
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0: It's Dark Media for the Sane Among Us. We'll be right back.

0: The Supreme Court blocks Trump's ballot scheme. Whistleblower exposes DHS voter hunt. Blanche briefs at the White House. Sanders wants AI treaty. Survivors warn on Hegseth. And Russia deepfakes the midterms. Good morning. This is the Commonwealth Report, news for the public, not the powerful. Follow us at commonwealthreport.news. Did the Supreme Court just kill Trump's war on mail-in voting? Late last night, the Supreme Court refused to revive Donald Trump's mail ballot restrictions before the midterms. The vote was 7-2, with only Justices Alito and Thomas dissenting. Trump's March executive order forced the Postal Service to demand voter lists from states and new barcoded envelopes, and threatened not to deliver ballots if states refused. Common Cause's Virginia case Solomon said the order, quote, was a blatant power grab designed to silence voters. Remember, 47 million Americans voted by mail in 2024. This was a president trying to seize control of elections the Constitution gave to the states. He lost this time, but he's not done. A whistleblower blows the lid off DHS voter hunt targeting U.S. citizens. A whistleblower inside Homeland Security says agents in the Unlawful Voter Initiative were ordered to break state laws. They plugged voters' birth dates and partial Social Security numbers into state websites meant only for the voters themselves. They were told to finish 40 investigations every eight-hour shift, about 12 minutes per voter. The data was so bad that DHS officials admitted using what they called supplemental magic to fill in gaps, and it flagged naturalized citizens as suspects. Senators Schumer and Padilla demanded Secretary and former plumber Mark Wayne Mullen shut it down. That's hundreds of federal officers chasing a fraud that doesn't exist while real Americans could lose their votes. Why is the Attorney General holding a White House press briefing? Today, Attorney General Todd Blanche is scheduled to step into the Rose Garden and give a White House briefing. That's something that's never happened before. Former Deputy FBI Director Andrew McCabe said it shows, quote, the complete lack of independence at the Justice Department. CNN's Ellie Honig called it crazy and said the first question should be whether Blanche will obey last night's Supreme Court order on mail voting. The briefing was announced the same day the court crushed Trump's ballot scheme. Attorneys general used to keep distance from presidents for a reason. Now the nation's top prosecutor is a White House spokesman. That's not law enforcement. That's a regime. Sanders dares Trump to strike the deal of the century with China. Bernie Sanders is calling on Donald Trump to negotiate a treaty with Xi Jinping to pause advanced AI development and ban superintelligence outright. Sanders says Trump, quote, prides himself on being a great deal maker, so here's his chance at the deal of a century. He pointed to Reagan and Gorbachev, who cut a nuclear arms agreement in the 1980s to prevent nuclear war. Trump meets Xi later this month, and AI is not expected to be on the agenda. One expert told the BBC a deal is next to impossible. But we did the impossible with nuclear weapons once. Will a president owned by tech billionaires even try? Military rape survivors sound an alarm and warn women not to enlist. Survivors of military sexual trauma are speaking out, and it's chilling. A retired Marine named Dawn sits outside recruiting offices telling women not to enlist while Pete Hegseth runs the Pentagon. Army veteran Katie Eilers, assaulted at 18 in Iraq, says active duty women message her all the time that, quote, all their protections are essentially gone. Hegseth has blocked promotions for dozens of women and minorities and gone after equal opportunity programs. A judge dismissed a Navy officer's rape claim as a workman's comp matter. The Pentagon's own report counts 20,492 service members facing unwanted sexual conduct charges. Now the man accused of assault himself decides whether women in uniform are safe. Is Russia already rigging the midterms with fake celebrity videos? Researchers say a Kremlin operation called Matryoshka has fired its first shot at the November elections. Deepfake videos flooded social media last week under the hashtag All Democrats Are Criminals, stamped with a fake CNN logo. A cloned Allison Hannigan claims every child in America is under threat from Democrats. A phony Sarah Jessica Parker calls Democrats Nazis. Clemson's Darren Linville says the Russians have targeted every U.S. election since 2016. The operation is smearing John Ossoff in Georgia and James Tallarico in Texas and attacking journalists who debunked it. Putin wants Republicans to keep Congress. Every time you share an outrageous video without checking, you're doing his work for him. And that's the way it is today, Tuesday, September 15th, 2026. I'm Tom Hartman. Jody Arrington, one of the top Republicans in the House Budget Committee, said earlier this month, the national debt is the United States' next great war. He's talking about our $38 trillion national debt and the $1 trillion annual interest payments that we're making on that debt. Now, the fact of the matter is, if you add up the impact of Reagan's tax cuts in the 1980s, Bush's tax cuts in the early 2000s, and Trump's tax cuts, it all adds up to actually more than $38 trillion. In other words, the entirety of our national debt that we're paying $1 trillion in interest payments on every year that instead could be paying for a national health care system or making college free or anything else, all of that is the result of three Republican presidents transferring over $38 trillion out of the federal treasury and into the pockets of the morbidly rich. There's an article about it at Hartman Report. The national debt is the evidence of the crime. Check it out. You were promised something. Work hard, play by the rules, and you'd own a home, raise a family, and retire with dignity. That was the deal. It was called the American Dream. So what happened? Well, it didn't die. It was killed. And we know who did it, when they did it, and how they got away with it. Who killed the American Dream? The greatest political crime ever told. A new book by me, Tom Hartman. That's Who Killed the American Dream? The greatest political crime ever told. Welcome back. 34 minutes past the hour. Just a heads up, a week from Friday at 7 p.m. here in Portland, I will be doing a book signing and giving a talk on my new book, Who Killed the American Dream? The Greatest Political Crime Ever Told. And it's an amazing story. And I'm looking forward to meeting you and to telling you all about it. It's going to be a lot of fun. So that said, what's on your mind today? Marilyn in Chicago. Hey, Marilyn. Thanks for listening to WCPT. What's up?
1: Hi, Tom. Thank you so much for having me on.
0: My pleasure. My pleasure.
1: Oh, okay. Thank you. I'm feeling just so much frustration with the Democratic Party. I'm just trying to understand why the Democrats are so incredibly abysmal with messaging. Tom, every day you clearly present information regarding all of the Trump administration and his family members' unethical and even criminal behavior. So why are the Dems not using this truthful information? You know, I feel like they should be just posting everywhere, running ads, clearly stating everything that you disseminated so clearly. And, you know, we talk about that the Democrats could win a majority in the House and Senate. Or, well, considering all this criminal behavior that has unequivocally occurred, we should easily win a supermajority with what's going on.
0: Yeah.
1: And, you know, I look at what the Republicans did regarding Hillary Clinton's email, you know, use of the public server instead of a private server, Hunter Biden working for Burisma, you know, Kristi Noem running those horrible ads against immigrants that were just replete with lies, you know, about how what criminals they are.
0: Yeah.
1: But it worked because I know people that voted for Trump as a result of the Hillary Clinton thing, the Burisma, Hunter Biden, you know, and I just feel like, you know, the Russians, you know, also disseminate all this false information for Trump. I don't know why we're not doing that. Have you ever asked Rokana that? Like, why we aren't posting more things?
0: And people have called and asked both him and Mark Pocan this and other Democrats on this program, Adam Smith.
1: Right.
0: And their answer is that they have been yelling about this stuff. They have been talking about this stuff. The media doesn't want to hear it. They literally, the Democrats hold a press conference every day in D.C. and often about these things. John Ossoff, in particular, has just been pounding on this kind of stuff. And it just gets no press.
1: Right.
0: CBS doesn't cover it at all. Fox pretends it doesn't exist.
1: Right.
0: ABC, NBC might give it, you know, 5 minutes, you know, in the course of the day.
1: Right.
0: And, you know, this is part of the problem. And then the other part of the problem, which is pretty straightforward, is that the Democrats don't have the power of subpoena. They cannot compel testimony before Congress right now. If they take control of the House or Senate, they will be able to do that. So I suspect that what you're going to see after January 3rd, and let's keep in mind, it's going to take that long. It's going to be another, you know, another third of a year here.
2: But after January 3rd, right. I think we're going to see some real changes. But Marilyn, I got to move along, but that's my best answer to your question. It's a great question.
1: Oh, can I just say one real quick thing?
2: Sure.
1: I would like to see Democrats and you go on Fox News and just show them what lies they're disseminating on there.
2: There was one of the Fox News weekend hosts used to have me on fairly regularly. It's been probably 4 or 5 years since he had me on. I'm not even sure he's still on the air there, but he would get me on and he'd have, you know, some Republican debate me. And it was always very interesting. I'm happy to go on Fox News. The problem is that they don't want to hear from Democrats.
1: It.
2: You know, they just, they, you know.
1: Well, you should shame them for not letting you on now. That's ridiculous.
2: I'm fine not being there, too. Marilyn, thank you for the call.
1: I'm just saying. Yeah, I get it.
2: Thank you for the call. Alfredo in Mountain View, California. Hey, Alfredo, what's up?
3: Yeah, hi, Tom. I have a suggestion, and I want to hear your thoughts. A message about affordability for the campaign.
2: Mm-hmm.
3: If the Democrats focus and have a message about, on day one, we're going to end Trump's crazy tariffs, this will bring prices of goods down.
2: Right.
3: And also we're going to end the war with Iran and renegotiate and bring back Obama's deal with Iran,
2: mm-hmm.
3: where they have inspectors coming in to make sure that they were not...
2: Iran may not be willing to do that any longer. I mean, they've pretty much... This new government, I think it's fairly clear, they've come to the conclusion that if they had a nuclear weapon like Israel does, they never would have been attacked in the first place. And they're not going to make that mistake again. They're going to get a nuclear weapon. And they've got China and Russia on their side. And Russia's apparently been working with them on this stuff for decades. So
3: But
2: I get what you're saying, Alfredo, as a political strategy. Yeah. The Democrats need to be saying, we're going to undo all the insanity that these Republicans have inflicted upon our country.
3: Yeah, that will. I think that will bring some Republicans to the Democratic side, too.
2: I think it would, too.
3: That's on the strategy.
2: I think it would, too.
3: Yeah, all right. Thank you, Tom.
2: Yeah, thank you, Alfredo. Alice in San Angelo, Texas. Hey, Alice, what's on your mind today?
4: Well, Tom, I just wanted to put in my 2 cents worth of who I like that I'm hearing right now.
2: To run for president?
4: And it's John. Yes, and mm-hmm. it's John Ossoff. To me, he's the only person I hear consistently speaking out and willing to just go after them, just mention everything they're doing, everything. I listen to him anytime I get a chance. I follow him. And he's one of the two people I support. I support you and your station, that radio, the TV thing.
2: Mm-hmm.
4: And I support John Ossoff and Calarico.
2: Yeah.
4: And there's other people I like, but I'm an old lady on a limited income, and I just can't afford to. I just don't have the money to spread it out very far.
2: Yeah, but I completely get it. Did you catch the clips that Lawrence O'Donnell played on his show last night of John Ossoff?
4: Yes, I did.
2: That was just remarkable. I mean, it was just electrifying. He is so good.
4: He's a brilliant man.
2: And he's in his 30s.
4: Well-spoken. Yes, and he's young.
2: Yeah, and last time around, he had this kind of baby face, you know, and it was hard to take him seriously, I think, for a lot of people because he looks so very young. Now he looks like a grown-up man, you know, a grown-ass man, as they used to say. He's kind of past that television moment, and I think he's going to get reelected. As the senator from Georgia, but I think that there's a very, very good chance that he could become the next Georgia governor or our next president. John Ossoff consistently impresses me. So I'm with you, Alex.
4: Well, he certainly does me. So thank you.
2: Thank you very much. Florindo in Fairfield, Iowa. Hey, Florindo, what's on your mind today?
5: Hey, thanks for taking my call, Tom.
2: My pleasure.

0: they're going to send me a mail. I've never voted by mail here.
1: Yeah.
0: So I was surprised to get it.
1: It's wonderful stuff, Florindo, because you can sit down with your computer and look up all those obscure, you know, who is this judge who's running? Who is the guy who's running for sheriff? Never heard of him. And you can't do that in the voting booth, but you can do it at home. So voting by mail is not only more convenient, particularly for people who are hourly workers and don't want to take time off to vote, but also you get better results because you have a more informed electorate because people can do their damn homework.
0: Yeah, I agree. I'm just glad we're not getting set up here for that list, federal list. The other thing, though, quickly, is something you mentioned yesterday. Why is nobody talking about the danger of AI and nuclear weapons?
1: Mm-hmm.
0: And I wanted to let you know, in case anybody's interested in looking it up, there was a forum held in New York City 10 or 12 years ago by Dr. Helen Caldicott.
1: I know Helen Caldicott. She's been on this program. I think she's passed away now, but she was one of the most articulate anti-nuclear power voices in the world for years. We had her on the program a number of times back in the early 2000s.
0: I remember. And I filmed some of that program, and it's on my Vimeo channel. But the thing is that these guys, Max Tedgard, a physicist from MIT, and Ed Robach, Theodore Postol. There were all these physics experts talking
1: good
0: about
1: guys.
0: The real danger to nuclear.
1: No, she was aligned with the Union of Concerned Scientists. They've just done great work. John Goffman founded that. I used to correspond with him back in the 70s when I was in my 20s. I read his work and sent him a letter as a fanboy, basically, and he got back to me. And I had this long correspondence with John Goffman about dental x-rays and chest x-rays and the dangers of radiation and how there's no such thing as a, you know, minimum safe dose. And it was absolutely fascinating. By the way, Florindo, on the Iowa vote thing, we're going to hit a break here in just a second, but on the Iowa vote thing, it just occurred to me, if you live in a state or a county or a district or a precinct that is a little more Republican than Democratic, they may be doing it to try to get more Republican votes out, because when people vote in person, you typically have, you know, among registered voters, you typically have a voter response on a midterm election in the 40% range. But when it's mail-in voting, you can get it into the 60% range because it's so much easier and more convenient. So if they've got an area, if you live in an area that they know has a lot of Republican voters, they may be giving you a vote by mail simply to try to increase the Republican turnout.
0: Yeah, that sounds like it makes a lot of sense. I hear you about the break, and there's one last point I wanted to throw out at you, if it makes any sense. This Professor Max Tedgard came up with an acronym for our invention of nuclear weapons and the way we have them positioned, and he called it STUPID, the Spectacular Thermonuclear Unpredictable Planetary Incineration Device.
1: I get it. That's a good one. Florindo, thank you. Thanks for the information. Thanks for the you know, is your voting precinct more Republican than Democratic there in Iowa?
0: Oh, I think it's probably blue because in Fairfield you've got all these meditators.
1: Oh, that's interesting.
0: The rest of the state is red.
1: Yeah, no, I get it. Florindo, thanks for the call. It's great to hear from you. We'll be right back with more of your calls in just a minute. Stay tuned.
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1: Sean tells me Helen Caldicott is 88 and still around. God bless her. She was one of the great fighters against nuclear power.

0: And welcome back. Let's see here. Mark in San Francisco. Hey, Mark, what's on your mind today?
1: Couple things, Tom. First off, I think the Democrats need to put it to the Republicans and ask them what side are they on. Are they with Trump and the Russians, or are they with Ukraine and the American people and democracy?
0: And Europe, yeah,
1: I think
0: exactly.
1: They need to call them out.
0: I agree.
1: Call them out. Put them on the line. Let's find out where they're at. Make them come forward.
0: Well, also, I think we know where they're at. You know, Trump cut off all aid to Ukraine a year ago, January. J.D. Vance said that blocking aid to Ukraine was the

0: proudest moment of his vice presidency. Marco Rubio has said words to that effect. These guys are all in the bag for Putin. Whether the question in my mind is whether the people under Trump are in the bag for Putin, because that's the price of admission if you're going to do if you're going to play with Trump, or if they're all being blackmailed or owned or bought or paid for or whatever by Putin. I don't know the answer to that question. I'd love to know.
1: Well, the American people need to find out. They need to come forward and put it on the line. Make them come forward and say who they're for. Also, Tom, real quick, I think Ossoff and Jason Crow would be a great ticket because Jason Crow is a military guy. He's a great speaker, and he's also wants to fight corruption. And I think that's really important for the vice president.
0: You know, I've seen Jason Crow on TV a bunch of times, and typically he's talking about war and peace issues because his persona is, you know, I was there in Iraq or Afghanistan or whatever. But I really don't know much about his politics. Is he a member of the Progressive Caucus? Is he in favor of things like Medicare for All and free college?
1: That I don't know, but I know he's working with AOC on corruption. They're putting a committee together, and he's on it with her.
0: Interesting.
1: So, but he's a great communicator, and I think we need a military man to rebuild our military after this
0: mess. And he comes across as a guy who doesn't take any crap from anybody. You know, he comes across as a guy who could take names and kick ass. Absolutely. So,
1: yeah, that's who I like, Tom.
0: I get it. Okay, I'm with you, Mark. Thank you very much. Carol in Coeur d'Alene, Idaho. Hey, Carol, what's on your mind today?
2: Hey, good morning, Tom. Good to talk to you again.
0: Thank you.
2: Hey, I had two things I wanted to talk about. A lot of people are calling in again about the post office and how you should trust them, so on and so forth. I've called before on this, but I just want to remind everybody, about a month ago, the post office people, the officials right at the front desk, they pick up that you hand the mail to, have been told not to postmark. It's very important everybody understand this. They've been told not to postmark for that day your mail, no matter what it is, unless you specifically ask them.
0: That's correct.
2: And so what I'm asking everybody who listens to you, remember that. So when you take your ballot in or any piece of mail, you stand there and you ask, say, I'd like to have it for postmarked today.
0: Yeah.
2: And you wait until they postmark it. Then you take your phone and you take a snapshot of that mail, your ballot, whatever, with the postmark and date on it. That way you have on your phone verification that you voted and you voted within the time that it can be counted.
0: Yeah.
2: Now, if you do that, I will guarantee if everybody gets together in this whole big wide USA gets together and remembers that, if they have verification, then there will be a much better vote.
0: Yeah, I agree, Carol, and that's good advice.
2: Okay.
0: The other side of that is just, you know, like here in Portland, you know, we get our ballots, I think, 6 or 8 weeks before the election.
2: This time,
0: typically I sit on them for a week or two and think about it. I'm going to turn them around the next day. I mean, you know, that's just,
2: picture.
0: You know, get it out there as quick as possible. Thank you, Carol.
2: Yeah.
0: It's 51 minutes past the hour.

0: Hey, thanks so much for sharing our program and for reaching out to our stations and sponsors and letting them know that you're listening. It really means a lot to us. So between his tax cuts and crashing the debt ceiling and shifting billions of Treasury dollars into crypto and tariffs and all this other stuff, Trump is threatening to crash our economy. And he doesn't seem to be particularly worried about that. Why would that be? Well, first off, economic disasters are great excuses to cut taxes. Both Reagan and George W. Bush used recessions as their excuse to stimulate the economy by cutting trillions from the taxes of billionaires. Secondly, economic crises increase the tolerance for strongman governments. Hitler rode to power in Europe based on the Great Depression. And third, billionaires make a fortune when there's a market crash, because they can buy all the stock that average people are trying to unload from their 401ks to pay the damn rent. There's a whole article about this that lays the whole thing out over at HartmanReport.com. It's titled Crashing the Economy, Trump's Blueprint for Power and Profit. Check it out. Welcome back. 52 minutes past the hour, 8 minutes before. Dave in Hoffman Estates, Illinois. Hey, Dave, what's up?
1: Hey, Tom, kind of along the lines of what the earlier caller said, but I would like to see Governor Wes Moore, who's been a combat commander, plus what he's doing in Maryland. He's been, I guess he's got like a 90%, you know, he's probably going to get it no problem and this on this next election, mm-hmm. and possibly see if he can coax former Admiral William McRaven. We know he's cool under fire.
0: Wow. That would be a hell of a ticket, wouldn't it?
1: I mean, just some ideas. And
0: yeah.
1: I do like some of the other ones, like Shapiro and that, but we definitely have to have either the president or vice president be of military background.
0: That's,
1: so they could, you know, maybe work the, like hand in glove like Obama and Biden
0: yeah,
1: did.
0: Yeah, you're the second person, you know, the earlier caller who suggested Jason Crow for the same reason.
1: Yeah, that's what it is. He stole my thunder a couple calls earlier.
0: Well, but, and people are pitching Mark, what's his name? The senator from Arizona. Mark Kelly.
1: Oh, Kelly? Yeah,
0: people are pitching Mark Kelly for that. You know, he's a former combat pilot. He's an astronaut.
1: Correct. We need to have somebody that's actually been under it. We need someone that's actually been under it.
0: Yeah.
1: You know, that they know the cost of sending somebody's, you know, sons or daughters.
0: And they can call out these damn chicken hawks. You know, the Trump and his boys and all the guys working for him, none of whom have ever served in any meaningful way. Yeah, good one. Dave, thank you. Spot on. Earl in Fordland, Missouri. Hey, Earl, what's on your mind today?
2: Yeah, hey, Tom. It's a pleasure to talk with you.
0: Thank you.
2: I've been listening to you and watching your program for probably about 4 or 6 weeks now.
0: Mm-hmm.
2: I've always leaned to conservative talk shows or news, Fox News for one. Mainly because when I have kind of watched MSNBC, I think it's MS Now, I think mm-hmm. they've changed the name.
0: Yeah.
2: But it seems like when I watch some of the more liberal, not you, but some of the more liberal talk shows, it seems like I'm a white guy, 72 years old, that all as I heard most of the time was white privilege, that, you know, white.
0: Yeah, no, I get
2: this,
0: it. It's all real stuff, but, you know, it's,
2: well,
0: doesn't have to be the focus
2: sense,
0: of everything
2: Tom,
0: you do.
2: I was a welder. I got my first weld certification in 1974.
0: Mm-hmm.
2: I live right now in an RV park. Okay, I don't own a home. I owned a home for about 10 years, my wife and I, and we lost it. I became a drug addict at 29, did a couple terms in prison. So my white privilege has really not done
0: You kind of burned through that card, huh, Earl?
2: You know, we're all liable to our own decisions.
0: You're right.
2: The decisions we make in life is what creates our life. And I don't blame anybody else but myself, okay? I had every opportunity to do the right thing and every opportunity to do the wrong
0: thing. I've made a few mistakes in my life, too, Earl. You know, I think it's a good thing that we can acknowledge that.
2: Oh, absolutely. I don't blame anybody. I don't blame the guy that gave me my first line of cocaine. It was my choice.
0: Yeah,
2: I mean,
0: I get it.
2: No.
0: But Earl, I've only got
2: anybody,
0: about 30 seconds before we hit the end of this hour. You got a quick point you wanted to make?
2: Yes. You made a comment about the people that are deported under no due process.
0: Mm-hmm.
2: I didn't know that if you're in the country illegally, I know if you commit a crime, you have due process.
0: Right.
2: Okay, you go to court, you see a judge.
0: Right.
2: But to be removed from the country simply because you're here illegally, I didn't know they had any due process to them. Is that true?
0: No, it is. You are entitled to due process, for any government intervention in your life, period, whether you're a citizen or not. You know, there has to be a legal process involved. The minute we stop having a legal process, we've stopped being a country of laws.
2: Okay, so the immigration courts then wouldn't be considered due process.
0: No, they are considered due process. The problem with what ICE is doing is that they're not using the immigration courts. They're creating their own warrants, which they're calling administrative warrants, which literally don't exist. They're just a thing. And they're creating their own judges who have no legal authority. They're not Article III judges. This is not due process. That's my concern. And I don't think anybody, criminal or not, should be subject to that. Earl, I'm so sorry I'm out of time, but I look forward to future conversations. Thanks for the call.
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4: Years ago, when I announced that I was leaving my job as editor of the Texas Observer to run for political office, I had to admit that going into politics is the only downward career move one can take from journalism. But being both a journalist and a politician does hone one's ability to detect the smell of BS. And we Americans are presently getting a noxious blast of that stench from our warmongering Department of Defense. The vast trillion-dollar Pentagon is the ultimate Big Brother bureaucracy, literally empowered to compel thousands of Americans to die in foolish military misadventures cooked up by political partisans and profiteering corporate contractors. That's why it's so alarming that Trump's Project 2025 autocrats are now rushing to slam an iron door of censorship on reporters trying to inform us commoners about the militaristic schemes and corporate fraud that comes from inside this government fortress. In the name of defending freedom, Trump's palace guards are banning media outlets that displease His Royal Highness. Also, Pretty Boy Pete, Trump's made-for-TV Pentagon honcho, has even decreed that reporters must be tightly monitored by military escorts while doing interviews, reviewing documents, and otherwise exercising the essential constitutional rights of our nation's free press. The good news is that rather than kowtowing to the autocrats, dozens of media organizations have told Pete to stuff it, choosing to do old-school outsider digging into this insider war machine. This is Jim Hightower saying, meanwhile, the Project 2025 authoritarians hail their clampdown on free press rights by touting their, quote, fresh relationship with what they call their new Pentagon press corps. Right, it's their partisan press corps, not ours.

0: The Supreme Court blocks Trump's ballot scheme. Whistleblower exposes DHS voter hunt. Blanche briefs at the White House. Sanders wants AI treaty. Survivors warn on Hegseth. And Russia deepfakes the midterms. Good morning. This is the Commonwealth Report, news for the public, not the powerful. Follow us at commonwealthreport.news. Did the Supreme Court just kill Trump's war on mail-in voting? Late last night, the Supreme Court refused to revive Donald Trump's mail ballot restrictions before the midterms. The vote was 7-2, with only Justices Alito and Thomas dissenting. Trump's March executive order forced the Postal Service to demand voter lists from states and new barcoded envelopes, and threatened not to deliver ballots if states refused. Common Cause's Virginia case Solomon said the order, quote, was a blatant power grab designed to silence voters. Remember, 47 million Americans voted by mail in 2024. This was a president trying to seize control of elections the Constitution gave to the states. He lost this time, but he's not done. A whistleblower blows the lid off DHS voter hunt targeting U.S. citizens. A whistleblower inside Homeland Security says agents in the Unlawful Voter Initiative were ordered to break state laws. They plugged voters' birth dates and partial Social Security numbers into state websites meant only for the voters themselves. They were told to finish 40 investigations every eight-hour shift, about 12 minutes per voter. The data was so bad that DHS officials admitted using what they called supplemental magic to fill in gaps, and it flagged naturalized citizens as suspects. Senators Schumer and Padilla demanded Secretary and former plumber Mark Wayne Mullen shut it down. That's hundreds of federal officers chasing a fraud that doesn't exist while real Americans could lose their votes. Why is the Attorney General holding a White House press briefing? Today, Attorney General Todd Blanche is scheduled to step into the Rose Garden and give a White House briefing. That's something that's never happened before. Former Deputy FBI Director Andrew McCabe said it shows, quote, the complete lack of independence at the Justice Department. CNN's Ellie Honig called it crazy and said the first question should be whether Blanche will obey last night's Supreme Court order on mail voting. The briefing was announced the same day the court crushed Trump's ballot scheme. Attorneys general used to keep distance from presidents for a reason. Now the nation's top prosecutor is a White House spokesman. That's not law enforcement. That's a regime. Sanders dares Trump to strike the deal of the century with China. Bernie Sanders is calling on Donald Trump to negotiate a treaty with Xi Jinping to pause advanced AI development and ban superintelligence outright. Sanders says Trump, quote, prides himself on being a great deal maker, so here's his chance at the deal of a century. He pointed to Reagan and Gorbachev, who cut a nuclear arms agreement in the 1980s to prevent nuclear war. Trump meets Xi later this month, and AI is not expected to be on the agenda. One expert told the BBC a deal is next to impossible. But we did the impossible with nuclear weapons once. Will a president owned by tech billionaires even try? Military rape survivors sound an alarm and warn women not to enlist. Survivors of military sexual trauma are speaking out, and it's chilling. A retired Marine named Dawn sits outside recruiting offices telling women not to enlist while Pete Hegseth runs the Pentagon. Army veteran Katie Eilers, assaulted at 18 in Iraq, says active duty women message her all the time that, quote, all their protections are essentially gone. Hegseth has blocked promotions for dozens of women and minorities and gone after equal opportunity programs. A judge dismissed a Navy officer's rape claim as a workman's comp matter. The Pentagon's own report counts 20,492 service members facing unwanted sexual conduct charges. Now the man accused of assault himself decides whether women in uniform are safe. Is Russia already rigging the midterms with fake celebrity videos? Researchers say a Kremlin operation called Matryoshka has fired its first shot at the November elections. Deepfake videos flooded social media last week under the hashtag All Democrats Are Criminals, stamped with a fake CNN logo. A cloned Allison Hannigan claims every child in America is under threat from Democrats. A phony Sarah Jessica Parker calls Democrats Nazis. Clemson's Darren Linville says the Russians have targeted every U.S. election since 2016. The operation is smearing John Ossoff in Georgia and James Tallarico in Texas and attacking journalists who debunked it. Putin wants Republicans to keep Congress. Every time you share an outrageous video without checking, you're doing his work for him. And that's the way it is today, Tuesday, September 15th, 2026. I'm Tom Hartman.
1: Jody Arrington, one of the top Republicans in the House Budget Committee, said earlier this month, the national debt is the United States' next great war. He's talking about our $38 trillion national debt and the $1 trillion annual interest payments that we're making on that debt. Now, the fact of the matter is, if you add up the impact of Reagan's tax cuts in the 1980s, Bush's tax cuts in the early 2000s, and Trump's tax cuts, it all adds up to actually more than $38 trillion. In other words, the entirety of our national debt that we're paying $1 trillion in interest payments on every year that instead could be paying for a national health care system or making college free or anything else, all of that is the result of three Republican presidents transferring over $38 trillion out of the federal treasury and into the pockets of the morbidly rich. There's an article about it at Hartman Report. The national debt is the evidence of the crime. Check it out.
2: This is the Tom Hartman Program.
1: Hey, welcome to the third hour of our program. So, years ago, I mean, in the 50s, we figured out that pollution from automobiles and power plants, particulate pollution, you know, the little tiny soot particles, carbon particles that come from car exhaust and diesel exhaust in particular, and from power plants, coal-fired, oil-fired, natural gas-fired, doesn't matter. Gas produces a lot fewer particles, but, you know, still. We figured out that all that kind of pollution was actually causing people not to just get asthma and lung disease, which we had kind of known since the 18th, 19th century, since the early Industrial Revolution, but was actually producing cancer. And that, you know, somewhere between 10 and 50,000 Americans every year die of cancer just because of air pollution. In addition to damaging and stunting the brain growth of young people, there are studies showing that young adults, people who grow up from childhood, you know, young childhood, the closer you are to a freeway, in other words, the closer you are to that point source for that, you know, tailpipe pollution, the closer you live to that freeway as a child growing up, the lower your IQ was. And the more likely you were to end up getting in trouble or even committing crimes as an adult. This is, like, well-established stuff. And the more likely you are to end up with some sort of chronic lung disease or even cancer. So we've known this literally my whole entire lifetime. So somebody explained to me, without mentioning the fossil fuel industry's massive contributions to Republican politicians, why it is that yesterday the Environmental Protection Agency held a press conference to brag about the fact that they just ended all these pollution controls. They say it's going to revive the American economy. But what it's going to do is it's going to increase the profits of the fossil fuel industry. And it's going to kill more Americans. This is, you know, Lee Zeldin, our EPA administrator, you know, former fossil fuel guy. He says, for over 15 years, the Obama and Biden administrations implemented a war on coal to destroy reliable and affordable energy. Now, that right there is just a complete lie. First of all, you know, they didn't declare a war on coal. They said coal is one of the most expensive ways to produce electricity in the United States. Not only is it expensive to mine and to use, and disposing of the waste is enormously expensive. Coal tailings, you know, the waste from coal-fired power plants is radioactive. It's filled with heavy metals. It's poisonous. They tend to dump it in rivers. It pollutes rivers. Not to mention the fact that it's just not the cheapest form of electricity right now. The cheapest forms of electricity right now, bar none, are wind and solar. So, number one, he starts out, his first sentence is a lie. And there was no effort by Obama or Biden to, quote, destroy reliable and affordable energy. No, it was the opposite. It was to give us more reliable and more affordable energy. His second sentence continues with the lie. He says, the Trump administration has come in to protect American energy and make sure you can afford to keep the lights on. Right. Tell us more lies, Lee Zeldin. The EPA has separately sought to weaken controls on toxic air pollution, including mercury and particulate matter. America's Power, the industry group that represents the coal industry, praised the Trump administration's policy moves. Paul Wyckoff, who is the vice president for policy at Evergreen Action, he says, if the U.S. power sector were its own country, we would rank as the world's fifth largest emitter of climate pollution. American families will pay the price on this rollback in dirtier air and higher health care bills while Trump's fossil fuel donors rake in higher and higher profits. This kind of qualifies as the definition of insanity. I mean, Donald Trump said to a group of fossil fuel executives back, you know, in 2024, he said, give me $1 billion and I'll do anything you want. If that's not a verbatim quote, it's within a single word of it. And they did and he did, apparently. I mean, we don't know exactly how much money they gave him, but they gave him a lot of money. And he has been doing their work ever since. And who pays the price? You, me, our children, the children of America in particular. Anybody who lives within 100 miles downwind of a coal-fired or oil-fired power plant. Even the natural gas-fired power plants are producing carbon-damaging gases as well as, you know, the cancer-causing suspects like benzene. These combustion byproducts and failure to have complete combustion byproducts. So there's that. Then there's this Clarity Act. Have you seen these ads on TV? They're being run by the AI industry. Again, this is another example of, you know, the Republican Party being captured by an industry because that's all they do. I mean, Republicans, by and large, my hand is out. Are you ready to cross it with cash? I will be your champion. So the AI industry says, we want to legitimize AI. Now, let me give you a parallel for this. I wrote a book about this. It's in a book I wrote. Back in 2002, I think it was, I published a book called Unequal Protection, The Rise of Corporate Power, or How Corporations Became Persons. And it's kind of the same story as my new book, Who Killed the American Dream, which is about this 1886 Supreme Court case that got reinvented during the Reagan era now five Republicans on the Supreme Court said this is why it's, legal to bribe politicians and judges. And in that book, when I was writing that book, I was researching, you know, some of these laws that were being passed at the time. And when I started writing the book in the late 90s, and George Herbert Walker Bush had just been president before Bill Clinton. And what I thought was fascinating was a story that I read that I reported in my book, where this brand new technology of genetically modified organisms, GMOs, had literally just been invented in the 1990s. This CRISPR, C-R-I-S-P-R, this machine that allows you to say, okay, this one particular gene on this long chain of, you know, DNA, I want to move this gene off and put this gene, you know, we can edit genetics. And the industry, just like the AI industry right now, is unregulated. And so Monsanto, which wanted to be the largest and ended up being the largest supplier of genetically modified seed products, went to the Bush administration, Papa Bush, and said, please regulate our industry. And the reason was twofold. Number one, they wanted to make sure that everything that they did had a legal basis to it. In other words, they wanted their actions to be legalized. They, you know, if they made a seed and it wiped out an entire farmer's crop or something, they didn't want to be suable. They didn't want to be held liable. They wanted what they were doing to be considered legal. even though it was experimental. And second, they wanted the regulations to be complex enough that only a big company with a lot of lawyers could follow them. In other words, they wanted to prevent small competitors from getting into the GMO field. And they were pretty upfront about it. I mean, they talked to the trade publications about it and said, this is why we're doing this. Well, the AI industry is doing the same thing right now with a piece of legislation called the Clarity Act, and it's going to be voted on today. It may have already been. I've been monitoring, on CNN or MSNBC. I guess it's MSNBC today. We've got a little monitor here in the studio just to see if anything breaks, and I haven't seen anything come by. I've been checking the news during the breaks, too. I haven't seen it, but there's supposed to be a vote on it today, the Clarity Act. And what it does is it gives all kinds of protections to the AI industry, makes it harder for you to sue them, and or the cryptocurrency. Excuse me, this is not so much AI as it is cryptocurrency. It's about the cryptocurrency market. Forgive me, I've been saying AI through this whole thing, and I meant to say cryptocurrency. The maximum that you can be, if you break the cryptocurrency laws, the maximum that you can be fined is $500,000. That's 0.04% of what Trump made last year. So go ahead and break the law. It's going to be chump change to fix it. But they also, the Republicans just also added some stuff to the Clarity Act so that Trump can continue his cryptocurrency grift. So, you know, keep an eye on this. And to go back to AI, where I started this rant, unfortunately, mixing up AI and crypto, is that we need to be regulating AI, too. But we need to be doing it with regulations that are written by and for we the people, not by and for the AI industry. Or we're going to get the same thing we got with the GMO industry and the same thing that right now the crypto industry is trying to do. 17 minutes past the hour. Why is the Republican Party, why do they tolerate so much racism and anti-Semitism among their candidates? And how bad is it getting? We'll talk about that in just a moment. Stick around. 17 minutes past the hour.
2: This is the Tom Hartman Program.
1: We'll be right back. 17 minutes past the hour. What did you...

0: And welcome back. Lawrence in Queen Creek, Arizona. Hey, Lawrence, what's on your mind today?
1: Hey, good morning. I want to thank you for taking my call. And I also want to thank you for, you know, the information you provide, because it's, you know, meticulously researched and it's valuable information. But what I call
0: thank you
1: is because I wanted to recognize the anniversary of the death of a 9/11 victim. And no doubt this person was a victim of 9/11. His name was Balbir Singh Sodhi. I hope I pronounced his name correctly. He owned a gas station in East Mesa, Arizona, on University Avenue. And on this day in 2001, he was planting some flowers outside of his gas station for a makeshift 9/11 memorial, when some racist goon walked up to him and shot him 5 times, killing him.
0: Wow.
1: Simply because...
0: because he looked like he might be Muslim, when in fact, if his name was Singh, he was probably Hindu.
1: He was, I believe, the Sikh religion.
0: Yeah, Sikh, yeah, which is arguably a subset of Hinduism, but yeah.
1: Simply because he had a beard and a turban,
0: yep.
1: This racist ignoramus shot and killed him. And I'm sure he felt he would be celebrated as some kind of patriotic hero by doing that.
0: You know whatever happened to the guy who shot him?
1: Yeah, he was convicted. First he was given a death sentence, but it was converted to life in prison.
0: Yeah.
1: And he did pass away in prison a couple of years ago.
0: Interesting.
1: So there was some justice there.
0: Yeah.
1: But what I'm hearing is that there's an increase in Islamophobia because of this Trump MAGA administration.
0: You've got Republicans particularly in Michigan, going after Abdul El-Sayed, who are just spitting poison like that. Yeah.
1: Yeah, because now we have Muslim candidates who are running and winning elections.
0: That's right. Ilhan Omar.
1: They want to amp up this and perpetuate this Islamophobia once again and to the extreme. And I had ran across, I didn't know about this guy until I was working in Mesa, and I was stopping at this gas station to get a snack or something. And this was like 10 years or more after 9/11. Mm-hmm. And his brother, who runs the gas station, who took over the gas station, built a concrete memorial with a plaque on it. And I ran across it and I saw it and I was reading it, you know, because it mm-hmm. described what happened. And I was like, I was kind of blown away when I saw that, because I really wasn't aware of it, you know. And I talked to the guy's brother, and this was like even more than 10 years after 9/11. Mm-hmm. His brother was still pretty emotional about it.
0: I can imagine.
1: You know. But what an
0: incredible story.
1: Yeah, and it's just...
0: This is what happens when you've got a political party that is on the take, that has basically one goal, which is to get rich and enjoy their power and protect their pedophile buddies and fellow thieves, and they decide to use hate as a political weapon. I mean, you know, that's what's been going on. And, Lawrence, I got to run, but, you know, thanks for sharing that story and for remembering this guy. That was marvelous. Mm-hmm. 21 minutes past the hour. We'll be back in just a second. Stick around.

0: 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The Commonwealth Report brings you honest, unfiltered reporting. 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Take back your news. Human beings have a couple of unique characteristics. The first is that we can be very tender and loving and concerned and caring toward people we perceive as being our group, us. We can also be extraordinarily violent against people that we consider to be them, if we think of them or this other as a threat. Probably the classic example of this is Adolf Hitler convincing Germans that, you know, Jews were a threat to them and good Germans going along with the Holocaust. Well, this othering is built into our DNA. This is, you know, ancient stuff. And the Republican Party, since the time of Nixon, when he started, you know, picking up the white racist vote after Democrats laid it down in the 60s, Republicans have been using this to try to other minorities in America as a political strategy. And this is really deadly stuff. There's a whole op-ed about it over at HartmanReport.com. Is othering human nature's deadliest instinct? Check it out. Welcome back. 23 minutes past the hour. This is wild. What's going on in the GOP? I don't get it, and I do get it. Right? I mean, I totally understand that when you've got a political party that basically just wants to run the grift, right? The individual politicians want to get rich themselves. They want to enjoy the power that they have. They want to cover up for their wealthy friends. They want to be invited to the billionaires' parties and on their yachts, you know, Clarence Thomas, et cetera. When that's the core of your party, is just being part of the in crowd and having political power and having lots and lots and lots of money, that you put up with a lot of stuff, and sometimes you've got to use awful stuff to get elected because nobody's going to vote for you if you just say, hey, I'm a Republican. I'm here to give you tax breaks for billionaires. Now, keep in mind, Reagan raised taxes on average working people 18 times, cut taxes on billionaires 4 times. Trump did the same thing. So when they come along and say, oh, you know, well, I'm just here to, you know, you got to figure there's something more to it. And because nobody's going to vote for somebody who just says, well, let's cut taxes on billionaires and let's have more pollution in the air, which is what Lee Zeldin did today, or yesterday afternoon, actually. Or you got, you know, Todd Blanche right now is speaking, giving some rant about mail-in voting, but he just notified 3 European countries that are trying to prosecute people whose names were in the Epstein files that we will not share information with them. The cover-up continues, right? So what do? You revert to racism. And here you've got this guy running for governor of Colorado. He's a Republican. His name is Victor Marx. He says, I'm a reverse coconut. He says, so my background, my father was a drug dealer and a pimp. I tell people I'm a reverse coconut, brown on the inside, white on the outside. I'm very comfortable around people of color. This guy is a white guy who claims he understands what it's like to be black because his dad was a pimp and a drug dealer. In other words, in his world, all black people are pimps and drug dealers. He's also, by the way, this guy has also claimed that when he was a child, he murdered somebody, that he has seen enemy combatants literally transformed into supernatural demons when he was in the military. And he's trying to get around campaign finance laws in ways that experts are warning he's breaking the law. So there's him. And then there's this guy named Beau French, who's the Republican nominee for Texas Railroad Commissioner, which is in charge of the oil industry in Texas, which is a huge and very powerful job. He believes in the Great Replacement Theory. Last November, he referred to the lapse date of SNAP benefits as Chimp Out, National Chimp Out Day, a white supremacist slur for black Americans. He's called for banning Islam in the U.S. and deporting 100 million people, anybody who's even mildly brown. This past January, he called for the deportation of all Chinese Americans. He posted a thing on Twitter saying, who's a bigger threat to Texas, Muslims or Jews? And then last night, he posted this, or night before last, he posted this picture after the Texas Longhorns won. of a multiracial crowd celebrating the victory, saying, I heard UT graduation this year looked like this. I didn't believe it. The problem is now obviously far worse than anyone imagined. The problem being, what, there's people with brown skin in our country. Why? This is now the Republican brand.
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0: So to my regular Republican callers, are you okay with this? We'll be right back with your calls.

The Supreme Court blocks Trump's ballot scheme. Whistleblower exposes DHS voter hunt. Blanche briefs at the White House. Sanders wants AI treaty. Survivors warn on Hegseth. And Russia deepfakes the midterms. Good morning. This is the Commonwealth Report. News for the public, not the powerful. Follow us at commonwealthreport.news. Did the Supreme Court just kill Trump's war on mail-in voting? Late last night, the Supreme Court refused to revive Donald Trump's mail ballot restrictions before the midterms. The vote was 7-2, with only Justices Alito and Thomas dissenting. Trump's March executive order forced the Postal Service to demand voter lists from states and new barcoded envelopes, and threatened not to deliver ballots if states refused. Common Cause's Virginia case Solomon said the order, quote, was a blatant power grab designed to silence voters. Remember, 47 million Americans voted by mail in 2024. This was a president trying to seize control of elections the Constitution gave to the states. He lost this time, but he's not done. A whistleblower blows the lid off DHS voter hunt targeting U.S. citizens. A whistleblower inside Homeland Security says agents in the Unlawful Voter Initiative were ordered to break state laws. They plugged voters' birth dates and partial Social Security numbers into state websites meant only for the voters themselves. They were told to finish 40 investigations every eight-hour shift, about 12 minutes per voter. The data was so bad that DHS officials admitted using what they called supplemental magic to fill in gaps, and it flagged naturalized citizens as suspects. Senators Schumer and Padilla demanded Secretary and former plumber Mark Wayne Mullen shut it down. That's hundreds of federal officers chasing a fraud that doesn't exist while real Americans could lose their votes. Why is the Attorney General holding a White House press briefing? Today, Attorney General Todd Blanche is scheduled to step into the Rose Garden and give a White House briefing. That's something that's never happened before. Former Deputy FBI Director Andrew McCabe said it shows, quote, the complete lack of independence at the Justice Department. CNN's Ellie Honig called it crazy and said the first question should be whether Blanche will obey last night's Supreme Court order on mail voting. The briefing was announced the same day the court crushed Trump's ballot scheme. Attorneys general used to keep distance from presidents for a reason. Now the nation's top prosecutor is a White House spokesman. That's not law enforcement. That's a regime. Sanders dares Trump to strike the deal of the century with China. Bernie Sanders is calling on Donald Trump to negotiate a treaty with Xi Jinping to pause advanced AI development and ban superintelligence outright. Sanders says Trump, quote, prides himself on being a great deal maker, so here's his chance at the deal of a century. He pointed to Reagan and Gorbachev, who cut a nuclear arms agreement in the 1980s to prevent nuclear war. Trump meets Xi later this month, and AI is not expected to be on the agenda. One expert told the BBC a deal is next to impossible. But we did the impossible with nuclear weapons once. Will a president owned by tech billionaires even try? Military rape survivors sound an alarm and warn women not to enlist. Survivors of military sexual trauma are speaking out, and it's chilling. A retired Marine named Dawn sits outside recruiting offices telling women not to enlist while Pete Hegseth runs the Pentagon. Army veteran Katie Eilers, assaulted at 18 in Iraq, says active duty women message her all the time that, quote, all their protections are essentially gone. Hegseth has blocked promotions for dozens of women and minorities and gone after equal opportunity programs. A judge dismissed a Navy officer's rape claim as a workman's comp matter. The Pentagon's own report counts 20,492 service members facing unwanted sexual conduct charges. Now the man accused of assault himself decides whether women in uniform are safe. Is Russia already rigging the midterms with fake celebrity videos? Researchers say a Kremlin operation called Matryoshka has fired its first shot at the November elections. Deepfake videos flooded social media last week under the hashtag All Democrats Are Criminals, stamped with a fake CNN logo. A cloned Allison Hannigan claims every child in America is under threat from Democrats. A phony Sarah Jessica Parker calls Democrats Nazis. Clemson's Darren Linville says the Russians have targeted every U.S. election since 2016. The operation is smearing John Ossoff in Georgia and James Tallarico in Texas and attacking journalists who debunked it. Putin wants Republicans to keep Congress. Every time you share an outrageous video without checking, you're doing his work for him. And that's the way it is today, Tuesday, September 15th, 2026. I'm Tom Hartman.
Jody Arrington, one of the top Republicans on the House Budget Committee, said earlier this month, the national debt is the United States' next great war. He's talking about our $38 trillion national debt and the $1 trillion annual interest payments that we're making on that debt. Now, the fact of the matter is, if you add up the impact of Reagan's tax cuts in the 1980s, Bush's tax cuts in the early 2000s, and Trump's tax cuts, it all adds up to actually more than $38 trillion. In other words, the entirety of our national debt that we're paying $1 trillion in interest payments on every year that instead could be paying for a national health care system or making college free or anything else, all of that is the result of three Republican presidents transferring over $38 trillion out of the federal treasury and into the pockets of the morbidly rich. There's an article about it at Hartman Report. The national debt is the evidence of the crime. Check it out. Did you know that every weekday we send out an email before the show giving you all the topics coming up so you could be fully informed and ready to interact with our program? Or that after the show we send out Sue's Stack, a list of every topic I've discussed along with clickable hot links to every source of information I've shared with you on the air? It's all completely free and available over at tom.tv, T-H-O-M.tv. Check it out.

0: 25 minutes past the hour. Welcome back. Picking up your calls here, Michael in Bronx, New York. Hey, Michael, what's up?
1: Hey, Tom. Always a pleasure talking with you.
0: Thank you.
1: First, let me start with a little humor. One of your earlier callers, Mark, it sounds like he was calling out the corrupted people, and he's asking, where are they? I figure out where they might be. Up the creek without a paddle. How about that?
0: Okay.
1: Yeah. But more serious, I applaud and I say bravo to the many, it's at least three, that spoke on 9/11 in New York City, that they read the names, they say their loved ones, we miss you very much, and three of them called out the politicians and people that used the 9/11 memorials, observances, remembrances, the whole day, they used 9/11 to spew out hatred and incite violence.
0: Mm-hmm.
1: And the people that spoke, you said, enough of that. That's not honoring the dead, the victims, and so forth.
0: Mm-hmm.
1: You know, I thought it was really beautiful, and I was applauding them. They spoke such beautiful words and directly and indirectly sent a message to this current administration
0: mm-hmm.
1: in D.C.
0: Yeah.
1: They did a fantastic job. Now,
0: I
1: go, I'm trying to save a bunch of people as much as I can. I can only do it on the air. And that is, if this $5,000 check from Trump, you know, ever comes through, the whole thing is you should abandon the idea, because I learned from Glenn Kirshner, right?
0: Mm-hmm.
1: And I thought this was it. This is a bribe and it's a crime. And those that take the payment can be prosecuted as well because you took the bribe. So I don't want anyone anymore falling for Trump's BS, and then you're the ones that wound being prosecuted and put behind bars, but he's walking around scot-free plotting another criminal act and using people to commit his dirty deeds. That's got to stop.
0: Yeah. It's all with Trump. It's all about the money or whatever Putin wants. I mean, it always boils down to one of two things. Either he's making money for himself and his family, or he's doing what Putin wants. It's really mind boggling, Michael. But thank you. Judy in Jensen, Florida. Hey, Judy, what's on your mind today?
2: Oh, hi. Honor talking to you. Well, two things, and I've been wanting to say this to somebody. All those years when Trump was first in office and he would do something totally insane and everybody would go, oh, it's just Trump being Trump.
0: Mm-hmm.
2: Let Trump be. And that would just drive me insane. It's like, you know, you're watching a crazy man and you're thinking it's all right. Well, where did that get us?
0: Right.
2: You know, so that's one thing. The other thing, in Florida, running for governor, we have Byron Daniels and David Jolly.
0: Mm-hmm.
2: And Byron Daniels is just, his commercials are just wicked, horrible, cruel, mean, lies, truly. Not
0: really?
2: Just because, you know, I'm on the other, you should pull him up and listen to him.
0: Mm-hmm.
2: And Jolly, which is a, you know, a reformed Republican.
0: Right.
2: I can't believe we couldn't find a Democrat to win, but I'll stand behind him.
0: Mm-hmm.
2: And his are like kindergarten commercials. It's like, grow up,
0: mm-hmm.
2: Democrats. Grow some balls. Excuse me. You know, let's get real here. This is serious.
0: Yeah, I get it.
2: But I just can't believe that that's the best they can come up with. That's all I need.
0: You think David Jolly's ads are not hard-hitting enough?
2: No. Oh, they're nothing. They're nothing. They're so softball. It's like a junior high competition.
0: Well, maybe he's trying to be inoffensive, you know?
2: Well, with a Republican? You know who's... Come
0: yeah,
2: on.
0: I get it, Judy.
2: You know who Byron Daniels is anyway, right?
0: Sort of. I don't know a great deal about him. Tell me.
2: Well, he was carrying Trump's water like crazy, you know, for
0: him. In Congress, yeah.
2: But anyway, I'm just really disappointed in that the Democrats are still just throwing such softballs.
0: Yeah.
2: And just expecting it to be different. It's like having a cheating husband and saying, if you ever do that again, I might leave. Well, that's real effective.
0: Yeah, I get it. I get it. Judy, and, thank you. Thanks for sharing the perspective from Jensen, Florida. It's we'll keep an eye on it. Dr. Sandy in Athens, Ohio. Hey, Sandy, what's up?
3: Hey, Tom, glad you could fit me in. I was responding to a caller earlier that talked about postmarking your ballot, having it postmarked at the post office, and taking a picture. Well, in Ohio, we used to have a three-day grace period. Mail-in ballots that were received within 3 days of voting day were counted.
0: Mm-hmm.
3: They changed that law, and now postmarks do not mean anything. The ballots must be received by the end of voting day.
0: Huh.
3: So anybody in Ohio, I would recommend, you know, drop boxes or get them in very early.
0: Or mail them weeks early, yeah.
3: Absolutely.
0: Because they're probably routing the mail through Idaho now.
3: Yeah, if I want to mail something across the street here in Athens, it goes 80 miles down the road to Columbus, then back to Athens, then to the guy across the street.
0: Wow, incredible.
3: But
0: yeah.
3: If I may, I'd also like to just add a point when you were talking about air pollution. There are several studies that link air pollution as one of the primary causes of prenatal exposure to air pollution as one of the primary causes of autism.
0: Oh, that's interesting. I've heard that, but I was unaware that there was any, you know, serious science behind it.
3: Yeah, there is several peer-reviewed articles on that.
0: Huh. I'll have to look that up. Sandy, thank you very much for that. I appreciate it.
3: And well, okay, Tom, always appreciate you. Love you. Have a great day.
0: Thanks a lot, Sandy. Have a great one. Jeff in Portland. Hey, Jeff, what's on your mind today?
4: Hey, hi, Tom. Thanks for taking my call. Sure. Hey, so previously I've did an Excel analysis of some prices of grocery store items at Fred Meyer and here in Portland area. And so I reviewed this before with you, but at the 100-day mark, it was like up 3.7% is what the mark was at 100 days. And that was, and then
0: 100 days into the Trump administration or 100 days since
4: exactly,
0: the war?
4: Exactly.
0: Okay,
4: exactly.
0: Into the Trump administration.
4: Yeah, 100 days into the Trump administration. And then 389 days into the

0: stuff.
1: Yeah.
0: Yeah.
1: Another item, I don't know if you would want to talk about, you know, you say, hey, get involved, do something, and things like that, right?
0: Hmm.
1: And always. I wrote a book on global sea level rise, and I was wondering if you want to introduce that or talk
0: about
1: it.
0: Well, feel free to plug it, Jeff.
1: Okay, it's called Global Sea Level Rise and the Effects of Our Carbon Footprint. And the subtitle is We Can't Go On Thinking Nothing's Wrong. Okay. And I was, anyway.
0: And where can people find it?
1: Friday. Amazon. It's a KDP book on Amazon KDP.
0: Cool.
1: So if you put the title in, it comes right up.
0: Okay.
1: But I was willing to send the book to you, and I sent the email to your to Louise and then to one of your people there about that. So.
0: Yeah.
1: But I don't have any mailing address, but I was asking for it on the email for your mailing
0: There address. Is a postal address at the bottom of our newsletters that you can send things to.
1: Oh, okay. So it just, well, I was willing to send a book to you.
0: It's Louise's post office box. Yeah, feel free.
1: Book.
0: Feel free to send one. I'd love to see it. It comes. Okay. They ultimately come to my house when you do that. Okay.
1: Well, what it is, it's a simplified guide kind of for non-technical people what's happening.
0: So, yeah.
1: But it's a really good book.
0: Cool. I look forward to it. Jeff, thanks a lot for the call,
1: okay,
0: and good luck
1: you.
0: With your book. It's just about 45 minutes past the hour. I'll be back with more of your calls in just a minute. Stay with us. It's the Tom Hartman Program, the place where despair is not an option. We'll be right back.
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0: Be right back with more of your calls in just a moment. It's the True People's Media, the Tom Hartman Program. Stay with us.

0: And welcome back, Lamar in Pasadena, California. Hey, Lamar, what's on your mind today?
1: Hey, Tom, how's it going?
0: Good. What's up?
1: Good. Well, in reference to my choices for president and VP, I'm going with Mark Kelly and Ossoff for VP.
0: Okay.
1: And then I had a quick question for you. I was wondering if there was some kind of a horse tragedy or disaster where a bunch of horses got killed or died or something like that, and if that was linked to this huge import of beef from Brazil or wherever that's from.
0: Well, that's an interesting question, because it was a couple weeks ago, maybe 3-4 weeks ago, that Trump authorized a mass slaughter of wild horses. And I had never put two and two together. I would be surprised, frankly, if that horse meat shows up as ground beef. But God, I wouldn't put anything past these people.
1: Right? Do you remember where that occurred, where he slaughtered all those horses? What state that was in?
0: I saw the headlines, but it's not one of the kind of top of my mind issues, and thought, just another disgusting day in Trump world. Half a dozen of those happen every single day. So I frankly never read any of the articles to get the details. But I certainly saw the headlines flying by about 3 weeks ago. There was a lot of outrage in the animal rights, among those folks. Shouldn't be hard to find.
1: I was trying to find it. Anyway, I'm just trying to figure out if that has anything to do with all this beef that's coming in here.
0: Yeah.
1: That company that supplies McDonald's with the beef, I forgot, RBJ or JB, something, I forgot the name of the company.
0: Yeah, it's a Brazilian company.
1: Right.
0: Yeah, I'm not up on all those details, other than that, two of the four largest meat processors in the United States are foreign-owned. And that's one of them, and it's Brazilian, and that's the one where the guy was involved in some sort of weird corruption scandal. We did it on the air last week. I just don't recall all the details right now. I'm sorry.
1: Right, and then McDonald's is one of their huge purchases of that beef from company. McDonald's is also embroiled. They're embroiled in a huge discrimination lawsuit, but that's neither here nor there. Yeah. Well, one more point before you go, and that is, I heard that the money that Trump got from Venezuela is "quote unquote" missing. I know he had stashed it away in one of his accounts in was it Qatar or some?
0: Yeah, I believe it was either Qatar or Bahrain. He got $18 billion from the

0: sale of the Venezuelan oil. It was in an account in his name. And now he says it's been transferred to the U.S. Treasury, but there's no record of it that anybody can find.
1: Yeah, I'd like to know who's getting the interest on that money, man. That's a heck of a lot of money.
0: I'd like to know who's going to get the money.
1: Yeah, exactly. Boom. You know, boom. Anyway. Yeah. All right, Tom.
0: Yeah, it's we now live, Lamar. We've gone from democracy to oligarchy to full blown kleptocracy. You know, Trump and his kids are and Jared, they're stealing everything that's not nailed down. And the stuff that they can't steal, they're figuring out some way to rent. You know, to rent it out to their friends. Thanks a lot, Lamar. Good to hear from you. It's 49 minutes past the hour. I'll be back with more of your calls in 1 minute. Stay tuned.

0: Hey, thanks so much for sharing our program and for reaching out to our stations and sponsors and letting them know that you're listening. It really means a lot to us. So former BBC reporter Greg Palast actually did the math. He got data from government sources, entirely government sources, federal and state, and found that voter suppression, people being ripped off the voting rolls or having their votes challenged in a way that prevents them from being counted, even though 100% of them were legal voters, prevented at least 3.5 million and arguably 4.2 million people from voting in the 2024 election. And looking at the math and looking at the states and looking at whose vote got suppressed, which was wildly, mostly black people, Palast concluded just explicitly that if not for the mass purge of voters of color, if not for the mass disqualification of provisional ballots, Harris would have won. The piece is Trump Lost, Vote Suppression Won, over at HartmanReport.com. Check it out. Welcome back. 9 minutes before the hour. Picking up your calls here. Eva in Washington, D.C. Hey, Eva, what's up?
1: Hey, how's it going?
0: Good. What's on your mind?
1: Thank you so much for having me. It's been a while, and I do apologize. I have a like terribly raspy voice today, but I appreciate you taking my call. I am responding on behalf of the chat to a caller who earlier mentioned that he was, had sort of broken up with MS Now because of discussion of white privilege. Mm-hmm. And a bunch of us in the chat responded and said, well, wait a minute, like let's help you understand that. So I wanted to chime in because it's something
0: I read a lot about. Because, yeah, I kind of acknowledged it, but, you know, I got it that was his thing. But he was a first-time caller from a conservative. I didn't want to just pick a fight with him. But so go for it, Eva.
1: Thank you. This is something I've sort of embraced as my mission because I find that white supremacy as a cultural issue for white people is, you know, I think it's not only inherently our responsibility, but I feel like it's kind of the answer to the ills in this country. And it's at the root of the capitalism that we internalize, right? So I first, just a quick plug, because I am into sharing resources. I'm on Substack at Fat News Daily. And I'm everywhere else at Fat News Daily. I call myself Fat News because I want to participate in accountability. I'll like touch on that in a minute. But I thought it was really telling. And again, I just wanted to respond directly to this caller because I thought that it sounded like a good way to engage on that point for him.
0: I have always said that the number one privilege of white privilege is the privilege of never having to think about white privilege. But make your case,
1: yes,
0: Eva, and do it briefly, please.
1: Thank you. Yes, I would. So I'll be as brief as I can. I just wanted to say, you know, he said that he never blamed anybody, and I think he should, right? I think it's incumbent upon all of us to interrogate systems that teach us that anything is ours to bear alone because we're actually a collective, right? So, you know, even the language of personal responsibility is something that is used to, perpetuate the systemic harm that, you know, white privilege describes, which is really just one part of the ecosystem of this structure that we're living in that is dictating a lot of the things, you know, you are talking about now. I wanted to let him know that, you know, especially if someone on MSNBC or any other news source are discussing white privilege in the context of the news, they're illuminating a point that, you know, used to not be included as context. Yeah. So it's actually to help us all learn to live in a better society. And it's something that even when it's a new idea, we shouldn't be afraid of. The important thing that is always my call to action is that the more that we as white Americans learn, the more we can be a part of solutions.
0: Yep.
1: And, you know, the first step of that is learning to practice our own accountability to meet kind of the moment and address the inequality because there's so much accountability demanded from our peers. And I just wanted to, you know, provide a tool on that. So the tool is, even if you're just hearing a new phrase like white privilege, where you say, huh, I don't like that, you know, that makes me uncomfortable. I'm white. I don't think about it that way, as this man did, naming it is useful, but, you know, when you ask yourself a question, the way to be productive is to think, you know, for every single idea, who does this serve? Like, who benefits from me knowing or not knowing, understanding or not understanding? And then lastly, I think, you know, anyone who wants to look at this from a bird's eye view should check out Stamped from the Beginning by Dr. Ibram Kendi.
2: Yeah, it's a brilliant
1: on
2: book.
1: Racism as a Social Construct. And then also Mediocre by Ijeoma Oluo talks about kind of the mythologies of whiteness. And I just wanted to encourage anyone to, you know, motivate themselves to learn, because that's how you find the compassion to be
2: also,
1: actionable.
2: I get it. There's also a book called Caste, and I'm forgetting the title, the author rather. I have it at home. That really digs into these issues. I think it's important. I mean, his point was that, you know, he made some bad decisions. He got into drugs. He went to prison.
1: Yeah.
2: You know, where was my white privilege? White privilege is not a get out of jail free card, you know, under all circumstances.
1: Exactly.
2: It just gives you an edge. And I think that, you know, it's okay to acknowledge that, you know, that white people have that advantage in this society, mm-hmm. always have. And at times that advantage has been massive. You know, now the advantage is not quite as large as it was, you know, prior to the 60s, you know, when black people basically couldn't even vote in the South. It's still real and it's still there. And like I said, I think the main part of it is that white people don't have to think about white privilege. And that in and of itself is one of the greatest statements of privilege. Eva, thank you. Thank you for calling. And
1: thank you. Can I tag one tiny point onto that?
2: Quick.
1: It's an intentionally created structure, right? So the point of everything you just said, we are on two sides of the same coin, and the privilege is occupying that space in a way that, you know, designs white people to have more power.
2: I got it.
1: Thank you so much, Tom.
2: Sure. Thanks, Eva. And thank you for being with us today. We'll be back tomorrow, same time, same place. In the meantime, don't forget, democracy is not a spectator sport. It requires all of us, and that includes you. So get out there, get active, tag your it. Have a great afternoon. Be good to yourself and the folks around you. Stay safe. Eat your veggies. Get your exercise. Get ready. We got a big fall coming. We'll be back tomorrow. See, I'll catch up with you then.
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4: George Orwell spoke bluntly about the nefarious nature of advertising, calling it, quote, the rattling of a stick inside a swill bucket. Even Orwell, though, would have been astonished by the cacophony of swill bucket advertising currently being blasted at us by Amazon, Google, Meta, and other profiteering tech giants. What are they trying to sell? Pure hogwash. Having spent billions to develop artificial intelligence so humanoid robots can displace workers, the tech geniuses are now rushing to build thousands of vast computer data centers necessary to power their brave new AI world. Each center will suck up local water supplies, drastically raise people's utility bills, create monstrous industrial blight and pollution, and enthrone such autocratic thugs as Bezos, Musk, and Zuckerberg as absentee political bosses with domineering power over each locality. But the billionaires forgot something. You and me, we the people, are in open rebellion against this Orwellian future. With officials in multiple states and localities just saying hell no to the profiteers' invasive scams. Thus, the billionaire hucksters are frantically rattling their swill sticks. For example, Mark Zuckerberg, whose Meta Goliath already operates 26 massive data centers and is now spending $600 billion to plop more of them in our communities, has launched a multi-million dollar offensive to beat back local opponents. It's running BS television ads in state capital cities, financing political candidates to hype the data centers, deploying untold numbers of lobbyists to rig the rules against opponents, and hiring an army of, quote, community affairs agents to spread AI propaganda. This is Jim Hightower saying, they had the fat cats, but a groundswell of us alley cats has them on the run. To get involved, go to MediaJustice.org/tools.

0: The Supreme Court blocks Trump's ballot scheme. Whistleblower exposes DHS voter hunt. Blanche briefs at the White House. Sanders wants AI tree. Survivors warn on Hegseth. And Russia deepfakes the midterms. Good morning. This is the Commonwealth Report, news for the public, not the powerful. Follow us at commonwealthreport.news. Did the Supreme Court just kill Trump's war on mail-in voting? Late last night, the Supreme Court refused to revive Donald Trump's mail ballot restrictions before the midterms. The vote was 7-2, with only Justices Alito and Thomas dissenting. Trump's March executive order forced the Postal Service to demand voter lists from states and new barcoded envelopes, and threatened not to deliver ballots if states refused. Common Cause's Virginia case Solomon said the order, quote, was a blatant power grab designed to silence voters. Remember, 47 million Americans voted by mail in 2024. This was a president trying to seize control of elections the Constitution gave to the states. He lost this time, but he's not done. A whistleblower blows the lid off DHS voter hunt targeting U.S. citizens. A whistleblower inside Homeland Security says agents in the Unlawful Voter Initiative were ordered to break state laws. They plugged voters' birth dates and partial Social Security numbers into state websites meant only for the voters themselves. They were told to finish 40 investigations every eight-hour shift, about 12 minutes per voter. The data was so bad that DHS officials admitted using what they called supplemental magic to fill in gaps, and it flagged naturalized citizens as suspects. Senators Schumer and Padilla demanded Secretary and former plumber Mark Wayne Mullen shut it down. That's hundreds of federal officers chasing a fraud that doesn't exist while real Americans could lose their votes. Why is the Attorney General holding a White House press briefing? Today, Attorney General Todd Blanche is scheduled to step into the Rose Garden and give a White House briefing. That's something that's never happened before. Former Deputy FBI Director Andrew McCabe said it shows, quote, the complete lack of independence at the Justice Department. CNN's Ellie Honig called it crazy and said the first question should be whether Blanche will obey last night's Supreme Court order on mail voting. The briefing was announced the same day the court crushed Trump's ballot scheme. Attorneys general used to keep distance from presidents for a reason. Now the nation's top prosecutor is a White House spokesman. That's not law enforcement. That's a regime. Sanders dares Trump to strike the deal of the century with China. Bernie Sanders is calling on Donald Trump to negotiate a treaty with Xi Jinping to pause advanced AI development and ban superintelligence outright. Sanders says Trump, quote, prides himself on being a great deal maker, so here's his chance at the deal of a century. He pointed to Reagan and Gorbachev, who cut a nuclear arms agreement in the 1980s to prevent nuclear war. Trump meets Xi later this month, and AI is not expected to be on the agenda. One expert told the BBC a deal is next to impossible. But we did the impossible with nuclear weapons once. Will a president owned by tech billionaires even try? Military rape survivors sound an alarm and warn women not to enlist. Survivors of military sexual trauma are speaking out, and it's chilling. A retired Marine named Dawn sits outside recruiting offices telling women not to enlist while Pete Hegseth runs the Pentagon. Army veteran Katie Eilers, assaulted at 18 in Iraq, says active duty women message her all the time that, quote, all their protections are essentially gone. Hegseth has blocked promotions for dozens of women and minorities and gone after equal opportunity programs. A judge dismissed a Navy officer's rape claim as a workman's comp matter. The Pentagon's own report counts 20,492 service members facing unwanted sexual conduct charges. Now the man accused of assault himself decides whether women in uniform are safe. Is Russia already rigging the midterms with fake celebrity videos? Researchers say a Kremlin operation called Matryoshka has fired its first shot at the November elections. Deepfake videos flooded social media last week under the hashtag All Democrats Are Criminals, stamped with a fake CNN logo. A cloned Allison Hannigan claims every child in America is under threat from Democrats. A phony Sarah Jessica Parker calls Democrats Nazis. Clemson's Darren Linville says the Russians have targeted every U.S. election since 2016. The operation is smearing John Ossoff in Georgia and James Tallarico in Texas and attacking journalists who debunked it. Putin wants Republicans to keep Congress. Every time you share an outrageous video without checking, you're doing his work for him. And that's the way it is today, Tuesday, September 15th, 2026. I'm Tom Hartman. Jody Arrington, one of the top Republicans on the House Budget Committee, said earlier this month, the national debt is the United States' next great war. He's talking about our $38 trillion national debt and the $1 trillion annual interest payments that we're making on that debt. Now, the fact of the matter is, if you add up the impact of Reagan's tax cuts in the 1980s, Bush's tax cuts in the early 2000s, and Trump's tax cuts, it all adds up to actually more than $38 trillion. In other words, the entirety of our national debt that we're paying $1 trillion in interest payments on every year that instead could be paying for a national health care system or making college free or anything else, all of that is the result of three Republican presidents transferring over $38 trillion out of the federal treasury and into the pockets of the morbidly rich. There's an article about it at Hartman Report. The national debt is the evidence of the crime. Check it out.
1: This is the Tom Hartman Program.
0: Top of the Tuesday to you. We had a lot to talk about today. Cash Patel making a fool of himself before the Senate right now. You know, I watched a little bit of it. What's so distressing is the absolute lack of respect, of decorum. These MAGA guys, they're like schoolyard bullies, and they just revel in it. And now Trump is doing this all around the world, and it's making America, it's humiliating us. Watching that, what provoked that was my reflections on my father, who was a very respectful and thoughtful guy, even for people who disagreed with him politically, like me, and my brother. Eventually, my brother was a Republican campaign consultant for a while, and then became a progressive. Anyhow, my dad fought fascism and then gave me Franz Kafka. I'm going to tell you all about that in just a minute. Also, a major win for democracy. The Supreme Court says to Trump, no, you can't have the post office stop your letters. But there's a couple of caveats there. I'll tell you about those in a minute. And who should run for president in 2028? Who's your favorite candidate? In the second hour of our program, Kushner and Witkoff are accused of total malpractice in their negotiations with Iran and others. Also, a crazy alert. Ken Paxton, the most corrupt attorney general in the history of Texas, has been accused of lunging at a tourist who filmed him with his mistress. Also, Trump is finally killing the Environmental Protection Agency. What happens when the environmental cops disappear? In the third hour of our program, that story, Republicans are trying to carve out loopholes for Trump to make money on crypto. This is a legislation alert. And a racist alert. A Republican candidate says he's brown in the inside because his dad was a drug dealer. Really? But to open, I was actually astonished. I mean, shocked by this story that I read in the media this week. The initial story I saw was over on Raw Story. The headline, Alarm as Trump's Secretive Court Claims Its First Victim. It Defies Logic. And what it is that we have this brand new court. It didn't exist before. It was authorized by Congress in the 90s after the Tim McVeigh bombing of Oklahoma City. And this, it's called the Alien Terrorist Removal Court. And that court, this week, or last week actually, Friday, deported a 47-year-old woman, a lawful permanent resident of the United States, green card holder. Her name was Nazira Hajizadeh. She lived in Fort Worth. Deported her to Afghanistan. Now, what's astonishing about this is that in this trial, she was never able to see the evidence against her. Her lawyer was not allowed to see the evidence against her. Her lawyer was not allowed to discuss the evidence against her with her. And Todd Blanche called the whole thing a win for national security and the rule of law. This so reminded me of a book that my dad gave me when I was 12 years old. It was by Franz Kafka. It was written in 1919, as I recall. And it was called The Trial. And in this short novel, a fellow by the name of Joseph K., he's a bank clerk. And he's woken up in his bed one morning by two armed men who have come to arrest him. And he's dragged off to a jail. He is told that he cannot know what the charges against him are because they're secret. His lawyer does not know what the charges against him are. He never actually physically confronts the judge. And he's told basically that the fact that he was arrested is sufficient proof of his guilt. And in the very end, two guys in frock coats come in and drag him out to a quarry at night and shoot him, or actually stab him, kill him. And when Kafka wrote that in 1914, he was living in Prague. He was a Jew living in Prague inside a dying empire who would never live to see Hitler and the Gestapo doing the same thing against Jews and across Europe, but ultimately in Prague as well, or to see Vladimir Putin build this kind of a system. But my dad had seen that, and that's why he volunteered to go fight fascists straight out of high school in 1945. I got a glimpse into that world myself visiting East Berlin back in 1986 with my oldest daughter. We had a young man, a gypsy cab driver, pick us up, and immediately we had worked out the story we were going to tell about how we were his long-lost cousins from the West, should the Stasi or the Volkspolizei stop us. But this is here now, this court that Kafka envisioned in his book, The Trial. The law that authorizes it is 8 U.S.C. 1534. And under this bizarre law, these secret courts, the judge reviews the government's classified evidence alone, not in front of the indicted party, just like in Kafka, in chambers. And neither the accused nor the public may learn what that evidence is or where it came from. The federal rules of evidence do not apply. So the government can use the fruits of illegal wiretaps, warrantless physical searches. The accused is specifically denied the right to suppress evidence she claims was gathered illegally. And you get a court-appointed special attorney with a security clearance who can look at the secret file on your behalf, but can't tell you what's in it. And if your lawyer tells you or anybody else what the charges against you are, he faces 25 years in a federal prison. This is Kafka. I mean, it's just, Ms. Zada, the woman who was deported by this secret tribunal here in the United States last week, her lawyer said, dragging lawful permanent residents into court but refusing to show them or their attorneys the evidence that will be used against them is a plain violation of due process and should not be seen as an endorsement of this court's legitimacy. I mean, this secret court is only the most recent brick in the fascist wall that Trump and his lickspittles and his billionaire tech bro buddies are building around what used to be America. You know, last year, he had 238 men. He sent them to life sentences in a prison in El Salvador. I mean, you know, no criminal record, no trial, no hearing, just off you go, just like Kafka, 109 years later. ICE is holding roughly 65,000 people, most of them never been before a judge, never had a trial. No idea, and most of them had never committed a crime. It's not a crime to be in the United States without documentation. It's a civil offense. You get essentially a parking ticket, you can be deported, but you have to go through a legal process first. But that's not happening here. And we've got 100,000 people who have applied for refugee status in the United States who have been fully vetted that Trump has suspended. We've only allowed now, in the last year and a half, we've only allowed 6,069 people into the United States, all of them white, and all but three of them white South Africans. That's it. And this guy's in there, falling all over themselves, enthusiasm to purge black people from and brown people from the United States, are creating a country that Kafka wrote about, and that, you know, could be coming after any of us. This is beyond science fiction. And this is beyond, in my opinion, this is awful. We all need to be calling Congress and saying, get rid of, repeal the Alien Terrorist Removal Court. The number for the Congress is 202-224-3121. Get rid of the Alien Terrorist Removal Court. This is not American.
1: This is the Tom Hartman Program.
0: In fact, it's fundamentally un-American. It's 15 minutes past the hour.

0: And welcome back, Stephen Bellingham, Washington. Hey, Steve, what's on your mind today?
1: Hello, Tom. Great show, as always.
0: Thank you.
1: I just wanted to mention, I just saw a video of Ted Lieu and also two other representatives, Sarah Jacobs of California, Adriano Espelay of New York. They just introduced the Fairness and Access for Immigrant Rights Act in Congress, and it's designed to bring some oversight to the ICE and their lawlessness and thuggishness. And to me, I think, you know, every American, everyone should call their congressman and tell them to support this this bill, their representatives. Also call Ted Lieu and thank him, because I think this is important legislation. And he said himself in the speech that, you know, even if it doesn't pass, let's get the Republicans on record voting against it, you know. Let's get everyone on record.
0: Yeah, Ted Lieu is a good guy, and he's done some really great work. Yeah. So I'm glad to hear that, Steve. I was unaware of it. I'll go looking for it today, and maybe we can include it in tomorrow's news or something. But, you know, good stuff.
1: Yeah, I hope you do.
0: Okay.
1: Okay, thanks,
0: thank you,
1: Tom.
0: Steve. John in Harlem, New York. Hey, John, what's up?
2: Hi, Mr. Hartman. I should call you Tom because you're saying calling. He calls you Tom.
0: I am Tom, John.
2: You are Tom, right? But you know what? One respect for a great scholar like yourself.
0: You know, you can respect me by calling me Tom. What's up?
2: Okay. Oh boy. There's two things. I'll try and be brief. One of the things that was incensed by the business with 9/11. I would have called you. I didn't get a chance to call you earlier. But Trump is such a vicious liar. I was a poll watcher for Norman Siegel on that awful day. I was in the election places in our development that it's a polling place. Mm-hmm. And I was there when we watched the second tower fall because I wanted to know whether they were going to close the polling place or not.
0: Wow.
2: And we were with the police that were there. They were on walkie-talkies to the people in the second tower.
0: Wow.
2: And so when we saw they were talking to the people, and then all of a sudden we saw them scream, and there was a television set. We said, oh, it's falling, you know. And then after that, it was total silence. It was literally, I'm not joking, with the sound of death. We heard them die. And then the policeman who had the walkie-talkie thing, there was after that moment, a horrible moment of silence. Then there was this call for all units down to the World Trade Center. And that policeman, he went into hysterics. He starts screaming and hollering, I don't want to die. I don't want to die. You know? So I'm still involved with these two churches. I'm an Anglo-Catholic, so at the time I was a lay Eucharist minister, so for the Catholic Church in my area. So I said, everybody, let's hold hands, let's pray for courage, let's pray for strength in this awful hour. And what happened was I said a Christian prayer, I said a Jewish prayer, and then I said a Muslim prayer. Oh, they want to kill me. You know, I said, wait a minute, folks. I said, there's a little poem that I learned. And it was a little poem when I was in seventh grade. I learned this poem, and it was, when Yahweh laughs in the mirror, Allah laughs back. And when God goes forth to visit folks, God wears a Jesus hat. Let's think about that. Remember that. So we said the prayer, and we left. And we left to try and do what we do.
0: Thanks.
2: But we all was choking about it.
0: John, I'm out of time. I'm sorry, but thanks for sharing that story. Yeah. That's fascinating. It's 19 and a half minutes past the hour.

0: Tired of spin and billionaire-backed news? The Commonwealth Report delivers truth with backbone. 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Democracy belongs to you. Did you know that the ancient Roman Republic, you know, which for 480 years was actually a democratic republic before Julius Caesar kind of ended the democracy phase and replaced it with the autocracy phase, that they were brought down by a very small group of very rich people. The richest man in ancient Rome was Marcus Licinius Crassus. He was the richest guy. The billionaire of Rome. And he frankly hated the Roman free bread for all welfare system. It was being paid for with his tax dollars, after all. So him and Pompey the Great and a few other rich guys got together, and they basically crashed Rome. They turned it into an oligarchy and then into a tyranny. And the parallels to what Trump is doing right now are absolutely shocking. There's an article about it over at HartmanReport.com titled American Caesar, Trump's Path to Power Mirrors Rome's Darkest Days. Check it out.
1: My father put Kafka in my hand.

0: when I was 12. I understand him now.
1: Past the hour. A major win for democracy. The Supreme Court yesterday, after we got off the air, actually it was fairly late yesterday afternoon, came out and said that Donald Trump cannot use the Postal Service to steal your ballot, basically, which is what he was planning on doing, he's trying to do. And what was particularly interesting about this decision, apparently it was 7-2, you had Sam Alito and Clarence Thomas, who are scared to death of Democrats taking the House or Senate and subpoenaing either one of them under oath to testify before Congress, which they have the power to do, to confront either one of them about the gifts that they've taken from billionaires, the bizarre rulings and judgments that they've made. I mean, these guys, Thomas's wife, you know, making all that money from the Heritage Foundation, her involvement in January 6th. I mean, there's some real, real juicy stuff there that Congress could be digging up on these two guys. So they were perfectly willing to go along with the scheme to basically steal people's votes. And it looks like Brett Kavanaugh was fine to go along with it, too, except he said it's just too close to the election right now. He issued, he agreed with the 7-2 ruling saying, no, you can't do this, Mr. Trump. But what he said was the reason that he was voting that way was because it was so close to the election, it would have just screwed everything up because states didn't have time to reprint their ballots. In other words, come back in 2028 when the White House is on the line. So, you know, FYI, keep an eye on this one. This is not, I guarantee you, this is not the last effort that Trump is going to make to rig this election, to screw up this election. Cash Patel, just an hour ago on national television, testifying before Congress, refused to say that the FBI will not insert itself into this election. They're getting ready. They're up to no good. And we all know it. Meanwhile, two progressive organizations, Progressive Democrats of America, which I have a long history with, Tim Carpenter, who founded that organization, was an old and dear friend of mine. He was a regular on this program. And Roots Action, and Norman Solomon and those guys, I know them as well. They've been on the program many times. They announced an initiative at lobbying AOC and Ro Khanna, Alexandria Ocasio-Cortez and Ro Khanna, to run for president. I totally endorse that. I would I'd vote for Ro Khanna for president in a heartbeat. I mean, you know, he's been a regular on this program for years now. In fact, he's going to be on next week. And, their point is, and I think this is an important point, they said most of the Democrats whose names now crowd the field have been war enablers, go-slow reformers, or status quo protectors. AOC and Khanna, meanwhile, have shown a willingness to blaze unusual and much-needed trails on Capitol Hill beyond the constraints of the Democratic Party establishment and bipartisan corporatism. They cited polls showing that, quote, a majority of voters, not just Democrats, are angry about nonstop war, runaway inflation, corporate greed, and a government dominated by billionaires. And they noted, without a genuine progressive populist advocate above the at the top of the ticket, the Democratic response would be woefully underwhelming, and it would enable right-wing demagogues to push voter unrest in dangerous and divisive directions. And in my opinion, this is exactly what happened in 2024. Kamala Harris ran as basically, I'm the establishment, I'm going to keep things going the way they are, you can trust me. And people were like, we don't want the friggin' establishment. We haven't wanted the friggin' establishment since Bernie first seriously ran in 2016 when we really wanted him. And so 5 million Democrats who showed up to vote in 2020 for Joe Biden did not show up to vote for Kamala Harris in 2024. So who are you most interested in seeing at the top of the ticket? I've got a couple people that, you know, John Ossoff, J.D. Pritzker, really excite me. What about you? What do you think?
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1: Who do you think could take the White House in 2028? Because I'm telling you, in just a few months, that campaign is starting. The shadow campaign has already started.

The Supreme Court blocks Trump's ballot scheme. Whistleblower exposes DHS voter hunt. Blanche briefs at the White House. Sanders wants AI treaty. Survivors warn on Hegseth. And Russia deepfakes the midterms. Good morning. This is the Commonwealth Report, news for the public, not the powerful. Follow us at commonwealthreport.news. Did the Supreme Court just kill Trump's war on mail-in voting? Late last night, the Supreme Court refused to revive Donald Trump's mail ballot restrictions before the midterms. The vote was 7-2, with only Justices Alito and Thomas dissenting. Trump's March executive order forced the Postal Service to demand voter lists from states and new barcoded envelopes, and threatened not to deliver ballots if states refused. Common Cause's Virginia case Solomon said the order, quote, was a blatant power grab designed to silence voters. Remember, 47 million Americans voted by mail in 2024. This was a president trying to seize control of elections the Constitution gave to the states. He lost this time, but he's not done. A whistleblower blows the lid off DHS voter hunt targeting U.S. citizens. A whistleblower inside Homeland Security says agents in the Unlawful Voter Initiative were ordered to break state laws. They plugged voters' birth dates and partial Social Security numbers into state websites meant only for the voters themselves. They were told to finish 40 investigations every eight-hour shift, about 12 minutes per voter. The data was so bad that DHS officials admitted using what they called supplemental magic to fill in gaps, and it flagged naturalized citizens as suspects. Senators Schumer and Padilla demanded Secretary and former plumber Mark Wayne Mullen shut it down. That's hundreds of federal officers chasing a fraud that doesn't exist while real Americans could lose their votes. Why is the Attorney General holding a White House press briefing? Today, Attorney General Todd Blanche is scheduled to step into the Rose Garden and give a White House briefing. That's something that's never happened before. Former Deputy FBI Director Andrew McCabe said it shows, quote, the complete lack of independence at the Justice Department. CNN's Ellie Honig called it crazy and said the first question should be whether Blanche will obey last night's Supreme Court order on mail voting. The briefing was announced the same day the court crushed Trump's ballot scheme. Attorneys general used to keep distance from presidents for a reason. Now the nation's top prosecutor is a White House spokesman. That's not law enforcement. That's a regime. Sanders dares Trump to strike the deal of the century with China. Bernie Sanders is calling on Donald Trump to negotiate a treaty with Xi Jinping to pause advanced AI development and ban superintelligence outright. Sanders says Trump, quote, prides himself on being a great deal maker, so here's his chance at the deal of a century. He pointed to Reagan and Gorbachev, who cut a nuclear arms agreement in the 1980s to prevent nuclear war. Trump meets Xi later this month, and AI is not expected to be on the agenda. One expert told the BBC a deal is next to impossible. But we did the impossible with nuclear weapons once. Will a president owned by tech billionaires even try? Military rape survivors sound an alarm and warn women not to enlist. Survivors of military sexual trauma are speaking out, and it's chilling. A retired Marine named Dawn sits outside recruiting offices telling women not to enlist while Pete Hegseth runs the Pentagon. Army veteran Katie Eilers, assaulted at 18 in Iraq, says active duty women message her all the time that, quote, all their protections are essentially gone. Hegseth has blocked promotions for dozens of women and minorities and gone after equal opportunity programs. A judge dismissed a Navy officer's rape claim as a workman's comp matter. The Pentagon's own report counts 20,492 service members facing unwanted sexual conduct charges. Now the man accused of assault himself decides whether women in uniform are safe. Is Russia already rigging the midterms with fake celebrity videos? Researchers say a Kremlin operation called Matryoshka has fired its first shot at the November elections. Deepfake videos flooded social media last week under the hashtag All Democrats Are Criminals, stamped with a fake CNN logo. A cloned Allison Hannigan claims every child in America is under threat from Democrats. A phony Sarah Jessica Parker calls Democrats Nazis. Clemson's Darren Linville says the Russians have targeted every U.S. election since 2016. The operation is smearing John Ossoff in Georgia and James Tallarico in Texas and attacking journalists who debunked it. Putin wants Republicans to keep Congress. Every time you share an outrageous video without checking, you're doing his work for him. And that's the way it is today, Tuesday, September 15th, 2026. I'm Tom Hartman.
Jody Arrington, one of the top Republicans on the House Budget Committee, said earlier this month, the national debt is the United States' next great war. He's talking about our $38 trillion national debt and the $1 trillion annual interest payments that we're making on that debt. Now, the fact of the matter is, if you add up the impact of Reagan's tax cuts in the 1980s, Bush's tax cuts in the early 2000s, and Trump's tax cuts, it all adds up to actually more than $38 trillion. In other words, the entirety of our national debt that we're paying $1 trillion in interest payments on every year that instead could be paying for a national health care system or making college free or anything else, all of that is the result of three Republican presidents transferring over $38 trillion out of the federal treasury and into the pockets of the morbidly rich. There's an article about it at Hartman Report. The national debt is the evidence of the crime. Check it out. Don't let billionaires shape your understanding of the world. The Hartman Report brings you powerful, independent insight free, clear, direct, and uncompromising. Go to HartmanReport.com now and get the facts you deserve.

0: Welcome back. 34 minutes past the hour. So what's on your mind today? Joe in Oklahoma City, Oklahoma. Hey, Joe, what's up?
1: Well, of course, there's always so much stuff. I did want to mention, I didn't know if anybody else realized that the House of Representatives have gone back on vacation. This is after their very long summer vacation. They were going to come back and do business, and now they're running out of Washington again. And I thought, I wonder why. Well, it turns out there's a second Epstein discharge petition.
0: That's correct.
1: That's making its way through Congress, and they could probably get enough votes, and it has more teeth and can go after more things. And of course, instead of us getting more Epstein information, Mike Johnson is going to shut down the House of Representatives.
0: That's exactly right. And that's what's going on, Joe. That's exactly what's going on.
1: Absolutely.
0: And nobody's even pretending that it's anything other than that.
1: That's right.
0: It's amazing.
1: Now, we all know that the Russian, basically Putin, because he pays the oligarchs, just paid for Don Jr.'s big after party after his wedding. Mm-hmm. But I don't know if a lot of people know that the oligarch, whatever his name is, he flew out of China to attend
0: right.
1: Junior's
0: right.
1: wedding.
0: He had been in China with Xi and the president of Iran.
1: Right. This goes back to this whole thing where it's not so much that Trump's opposing any of these people. They're actually all in bed together.
0: Yep.
1: To zero in, I'm going to hit you with one quickie. Two-Face Collins, Susan Collins, keeps running around going, oh, I got $1.5 billion brought back to the state. Well, 70% of that she got under Joe Biden. She never mentions that. But you have a caller named Paul that called in last week, and I thought it was Joe. He said, you better watch out for a company called Axon. And he said they were formerly.
0: Joe, your phone is going in and out. I don't know if you can do anything about that, but I'm missing big chunks
1: okay.
0: of your sentences.
1: Is that better?
0: Yeah, keep going.
1: Okay. Let me step back a little bit. Okay, you had a caller named Paul that called in and was talking about the flock cameras. He said, watch out for a company called Axon, right. who's going to come in and do even more surveillance that used to be known as Carbine. Carbine is the company that is doing all the surveillance and tech and intelligence killing in Gaza, and they do their banking through that Bank of New York Mellon. This is the bank the Republicans are keeping the Democrats from getting the Epstein banking records. And I'll leave you with this.
0: Interesting.
1: The Bank of New York Mellon, they have $350 billion on deposit. That's like your checking accounts and stuff. Mm-hmm. Do you know how much they have in their trust and custodial accounts? $60
0: trillion.
1: Whoa. $60
0: trillion. Whoa.
1: And so this is the player's magnet. Have you read the book by Kaya Bird, American Scoundrel?
0: No.
1: About Roy Cohn?
0: No, but I'm very familiar with Roy Cohn's background. I wrote about him extensively in my book, The Last American President. I did a lot of research.
1: That's right.
0: On
1: he was running his own sex trafficking
0: yep.
1: for underage males.
0: That's right.
1: Which ties to Sharon Moody Jr. insurance company out of Texas, where there was reports of bulletproof glass and electric fences, and they were sold to a company called Interlink, right?
0: I don't know any of these details, Joe. I'm sorry.
1: Okay, you know the guy in France that was tied to the Epstein thing, Brunel,
0: yep.
1: that had
0: yep.
1: the modeling agency?
0: Yep.
1: He got a job at Interlink, and the person who got him that job, Ghislaine Maxwell. So if you dig into this, it's really the Republicans that have this gigantic sex trafficking operation, right? So not the Democrats. You know, the Democrats are running off. It's actually all these Republicans. And there were some people that were at parties of Roy Cohn that said all the Republicans would come, politicians would go there for their little orgies and stuff.
0: Yeah.
1: So we need to make this separation between good and evil. Vote Democrat for good and don't vote Republican.
0: Yeah, under any circumstances. I get it. Joe, thank you. Thank you for that. CC in Northbrook, Illinois. Hey, CC, what's on your mind today?
2: Hello, Tom. I'm just following up with my homework you gave me last week. I had a scenario. I was thinking that in D.C. that we could possibly a local, because that's the District of Columbia. I didn't know if they, I was looking at the structure. I was hoping that somebody could charge at least two judges, Supreme Court judges in D.C., with the corruption, Alito and Clarence Thomas at minimum, or do something to create some type of constitutional crisis. Because, like you said, everybody, well, anybody with half a brain knows Trump is coming at us. And this is the race to the finish line. This is it. Yep. And so I was thinking, get out ahead of it. You know it's coming. You just don't know what's coming. And so I did my little homework on the OAG and D.C., and he is actually independent of the federal government. It's a local prosecutor, except he has limitations. He can't charge federal crimes. But right. I see Eleanor Holmes, who's the representative of D.C., she put a bill in last year in 2025 to correct that prosecutors in D.C. would have the same authority as, you know, the state in the United States as any other prosecutor in federal. And it's odd because the OAG has just recently charged a local police department with corruption federally. And so I was confused on that, but I'm sure there's lawyers out there no more than me. I'm just kind of reaching, kind of throwing some ideas out there. That was my first point, Tom. That was like I don't know if that's a dead end, but it was worth me.
0: So in other words, on analysis, what you found is that the district attorney for the District of Columbia can't charge Clarence Thomas with taking bribes.
2: No. Well, that's what my research shows, right. Because of they just don't have that authority.
0: Well,
2: I don't know why. Yeah. because they did charge, you know, one department. Anyway, another point I want to make with Hakeem Jeffries and Chuck Schumer, if we get through this, they just won't do it. I want to speak towards Hakeem Jeffries. I'm black. He's a black man. We have our culture, but that ain't the right black man. I'm sorry. I don't know what his problem is, but I'm putting my vote in against him as a black man. But I know they're going to roll out probably Barack Obama and Al Sharpton, the local hero, you know, to pump him up. I'm just not feeling it. This black guy
0: doesn't,
2: no more than I feel.
0: CeCe, what's your specific objection to Jeffries?
2: Well, he's corporate. I mean, and when he said that he's not for Medicaid for all, or Medicare for all, the health care for all, that did it for me. I mean, I could go back to other examples. His emotions, he's kind of just dry. And I know he's taking money, corporate money, who doesn't? But when you turn around and you say an unforced error like that, and you know that everybody's, you know, that's a popular thing.
0: Yeah, 90% of Democrats, 70% of all Americans, yeah.
2: So how do you turn around and say something against it? What? And so that tells me right there, you're not.
0: He tried to walk that back, you know.
2: He can try all day.
0: Yeah, he later said, I'm not opposed to it. I just think that you have to take steps to get there. And, which is true.
2: I get the talking points, but, I'm just saying, I just wanted to throw that out there and black listeners.

0: talk.
1: Black middle class talk.
0: If you want to hear how black people really talk, you want to hear how there's two black brothers sitting there, just naturally the way we are. It's black middle class talk, you know, subscribe if you will.
1: I appreciate it.
0: But it's all because of you, Tom. You inspire us. We're trying our best out here. The people are ready. Mm-hmm. It's just we got to get these weak leaders. If we get over the hump, as Trump don't just kill us all, these weak leaders got to go. We're not hearing this.
1: You know what's funny, CC, is like for about the last 25 years or so, Republican voters have been saying, we want to elect real conservatives. And what they mean by that are basically racists. And Democratic voters have been saying, we want to elect real progressives. And what they mean by that are people who will tax the rich and provide health care and education and you know, a decent quality of life, give people union jobs. And I think it's starting finally to get through to people that those are really the issues. Those are really the positions. And that, you know, this whole conservative thing, that this myth that has been created since the 50s is just all just cover for just naked racism and hate.
0: Hey, Tom, one more thing. This pretending that we're still doing.
1: Yeah.
0: We're pretending that race is not an issue.
1: Yeah.
0: Race is the biggest issue.
1: Oh, yeah.
0: And
1: absolutely.
0: I'm not pretending no more.
1: Yeah, I'm with you, CeCe.
0: So I just wanted to drop
1: I'm with you, CeCe.
0: Thank you.
1: Good luck on your podcast there.
0: Thank you.
1: I'll check it out. CeCe, thanks a lot for the call. We'll be back. It's 45 minutes past the hour. Picking up your calls here. Stick around. It's the Tom Hartman Program, the place where despair is not an option.
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1: Exposing the con in conservative. I'll be right back with you.

0: And welcome back, Tyrone in Harlem, New York. Hey, Tyrone, what's on your mind today?
1: Hey, Tom, thanks for taking my call. I was thinking about this AI business and how Trump said it's a hoax, and same thing with COVID, it's a hoax.
0: And climate change is a hoax, too.
1: Climate change is a hoax. Anything that seems to be more of a threat to the majority of the American people in this country, he says it's a hoax. You were asking about who do you think will be a good person, somebody that I think, you know, we need a Teddy Roosevelt type person that don't have a real concern about what these Republicans are saying about them and how they're trying to stop them. I don't know if J.B. Pritzker could be that type of person.
0: Have you heard John Ossoff recently?
1: I heard him, but J.P. has that, I don't give a F you money.
0: J.B. is a billionaire, you know.
1: So he don't have to go around hat in hand. Yeah. That hat in hand business puts you at a disadvantage because you got to deal with these people, these oligarchs, these people that have the money to ruin your whole your whole presidential ambition.
0: You know what's funny about that, Tyrone, is Ralph Nader, back about 10 years ago, he came on my program about it, wrote a book called Only the Super Rich Can Save Us Now, and in which he said, because the Supreme Court had said that anybody can buy politicians, only the super rich are going to end up dominating our politics, and we need to be sucking up to the super, super rich on the left as quickly as possible. And I was pretty skeptical of his argument. I mean, I get it that, the super rich are running our politics. We're in an oligarchy now, but I haven't seen super rich lefties saving the world yet, sadly.
1: And that's why I'm saying the last person we had was Roosevelt that had that money.
0: And he was super rich,
1: So I don't see anybody. I haven't seen anybody since him. You know, we had the Johnsons and we had the Obamas. Yeah. They didn't have that type of finances where they didn't have to be concerned about where they're getting their money from.
0: Yeah.
1: So this is where we are. This is why we're still suffering from Reagan's decisions and Nixon's and all of these right-wing oligarchs or right-wing extremists that believe that this country's supposed to work for one group of people. So until we recognize that these people that are operating under this

0: umbrella, whereas it's only about us, the hell with everybody else. Until we get somebody that understand that, listen, you know, a rising tide lifts all boats. So we got to, they have to know that regardless of what y'all say, what y'all do, I'll be doing something for all Americans, not for only a certain segment of the American people.
1: Yeah.
0: So this is where we at. And until we recognize that, we got to say, listen, stop playing this game, because this guy's telling us that everything that's a threat to most of us is a hoax.
1: Yeah.
0: You know what I'm saying?
1: So, well, and all of those things that he calls hoaxes are things that he or friends of his make money on.
0: Absolutely. So that's going to lead you to us as allegiance to the money.
1: Yeah.
0: So I just just got to know where we're at, and this is that we need like somebody that don't have no allegiance to the money.
1: I get it, Tyrone, and I'm with you. You know, when Trump, many years ago, Trump said, "I've always been greedy all my life, greedy, greedy, greedy." It was a clear moment of truth. One of the few true things he's ever said. Tyrone, good talking to you. Thank you for the call. It's 10 minutes before the hour. I'll be right back.

0: Hey, thanks so much for sharing our program and for reaching out to our stations and sponsors and letting them know that you're listening. It really means a lot to us. So have you noticed that the Republicans are pretty much not talking about a constitutional convention anymore? They used to be gung-ho to rewrite the Constitution. You know, they wanted to put corporate personhood in there. They wanted to change it so that women can't vote. They wanted to do away with the election of senators, repeal the 17th Amendment, take us back to them being appointed by the states. They had all these weird, they wanted to outlaw labor unions, all these weird ideas, but they've stopped talking about it. I mean, they're still moving forward on it, but it's not Project 2025, for example, you know, their ultimate talking document does not have one single mention in it about a constitutional convention. Why would that be? Well, it's because the Supreme Court is doing their work for them. I mean, you know, just they have overturned Article 2. They've overturned the first, fourth, ninth, and 14th amendments. They've overturned Article 1, Section 7. All the details of this whole thing are over at HartmanReport.com. You got to check it out. Nine minutes before the hour, picking up your call, Susie in Willits, California. Hey, Susie, what's up?
1: Greetings, Tom.
0: Hey, Susie.
1: I just had to get off speakerphone.
0: That's all good.
1: I have to kind of disagree with you about something. Not that I don't really disagree, but
0: it's
1: like
0: right.
1: you blame his dad for Trump's dad for making him how he is.
0: Well, I think it was multiple factors. I think, you know, part of it was his mother. She was gone throughout his childhood. She was sick.
1: That's what I'm talking about.
0: Okay.
1: That any boy, you know, little boy, whatever, they think that women should take care of them. Mm-hmm. And when the mother is neglectful, they are the ones that hate women.
0: Yeah.
1: They're the ones that.
0: And that was the case with Trump.
1: Know,
0: his mother was unable to mother him for several years after he was born. And then
1: that's his problem.
0: When he became five or six, she started going to Scotland every summer so that she would get away from him. Wouldn't you?
1: So I'm saying that you know, like my own experience, I don't know, my brother, I had left that place and came back to visit him, and he was talking about high school that our mom didn't make a singlet. Didn't wash the singlet for the track meet. And I said, why didn't you wash it yourself?
0: There you go. Yeah.
1: You know, and then I remember my grandmother telling me, you need to go in and make Johnny's bed. And I said, I didn't sleep there, and I'm not doing it.
0: Yeah.
1: And she never asked me again. But I'm saying that men, that their mothers neglect them, they are angry.
0: They are screwed
1: women,
0: up, yeah.
1: And look at all these single moms.
0: I get it, Susie. I get it. And I think you're you're onto something real here with regard to Trump's psychopathology. Thank you. Thank you, Susie. Linda in Arizona. Hey, Linda, what's up?
2: Hi, good morning.

0: Good morning.
1: I wanted to revive something that one of your previous callers had brought up because I think it's so very important and I haven't heard it once anywhere else. There was a guy that called in and said that he had decided to test, I may not remember everything exactly, but he decided to test the post office. So he sent himself, you know, I don't know, maybe six letters or something, and three of them came back without postmarks. Do you remember that?
0: Yeah, I do.
1: And then he retested it again, and the same thing happened. And so, you know, the fact that, you know, we are so worried about our ballots, our mail-in ballots, but what if they get mailed and everything else and they don't have a postmark? You know?
0: Yeah, so and they arrive late. Yeah, yeah. It is a big concern, Linda, because, ever since Trump put Republicans in charge of the post office, they have been preparing it for sale to FedEx or presumably FedEx or UPS. And, they've been destroying the equipment. They've been changing how they do things. It's taken much longer for mail to go. They're losing money. They destroyed hundreds of millions of dollars worth of machinery. And there's a very real possibility. This is here in Oregon. We do entirely vote by mail. And this morning on Oregon Public Broadcasting, I was listening and they were talking about how, you know, it's really important to get your ballot in early, just in case the post office is a little slow this year, which a lot of people are expecting. So I'm with you. And Linda, thank you. Well said. Mark in Valley, Washington. Hey, Mark, what's on your mind today?
2: Well, I got a couple quick comments now. First, it's your caucus, and we are now the Soviet Union, and Khrushchev was right when he beat his shoe on that podium saying they would take us down from within. And the second thing is, I'm not a misogynist, I'm not a racist, but I really think that we have to run a straight white man for president this year, and Ossoff and Pritzker meet the description.
0: Yeah. Your phone was breaking up, Mark, but, you know, what I heard is that you think that it has to be a straight white man, Ossoff or Pritzker. I'm not in favor of Ossoff or Pritzker because they're straight white men. I've heard that argument. I think the election of Obama proved that, and frankly, you know, Hillary Clinton getting 3 million more votes than Donald Trump did. Proved that a woman can win and a black man can win. Whether a queer man can win, I think it's entirely possible. Buttigieg is in the race, and he thinks that we're kind of past that misogyny. It's going to be interesting to see how it shakes out, though, Mark.
2: I'm not a big Buttigieg fan. I think he's corporate.
0: Yeah, I'm sorry, your phone was breaking up. Mark, thank you for the call. And Buttigieg is a smart guy, you know, and my reluctance there is that he used to be a Kinsey man, you know, and I think increasingly American voters are, but we'll see. I'll continue taking your calls on the subject throughout the next couple hours. Stick around.
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4: George Orwell spoke bluntly about the nefarious nature of advertising, calling it, quote, the rattling of a stick inside a swill bucket. Even Orwell, though, would have been astonished by the cacophony of swill bucket advertising currently being blasted at us by Amazon, Google, Meta, and other profiteering tech giants. What are they trying to sell? Pure hogwash. Having spent billions to develop artificial intelligence so humanoid robots can displace workers, the tech geniuses are now rushing to build thousands of vast computer data centers necessary to power their brave new AI world. Each center will suck up local water supplies, drastically raise people's utility bills, create monstrous industrial blight and pollution, and enthrone such autocratic thugs as Bezos, Musk, and Zuckerberg as absentee political bosses with domineering power over each locality. But the billionaires forgot something. You and me, we the people, are in open rebellion against this Orwellian future, with officials in multiple states and localities just saying hell no to the profiteers' invasive scams. Thus, the billionaire hucksters are frantically rattling their swill sticks. For example, Mark Zuckerberg, whose Meta Goliath already operates 26 massive data centers and is now spending $600 billion to

0: lot more of them in our communities, has launched a multi-million dollar offensive to beat back local opponents. It's running BS television ads in state capital cities, financing political candidates to hype the data centers, deploying untold numbers of lobbyists to rig the rules against opponents, and hiring an army of, quote, community affairs agents to spread AI propaganda. This is Jim Hightower saying, they have the fat cats, but a groundswell of us alley cats has them on the run. To get involved, go to MediaJustice.org.
1: The Supreme Court blocks Trump's ballot scheme. Whistleblower exposes DHS voter hunt. Blanche briefs at the White House. Sanders wants AI treaty. Survivors warn on Hegseth. And Russia deepfakes the midterms. Good morning. This is the Commonwealth Report, news for the public, not the powerful. Follow us at commonwealthreport.news. Did the Supreme Court just kill Trump's war on mail-in voting? Late last night, the Supreme Court refused to revive Donald Trump's mail ballot restrictions before the midterms. The vote was 7-2, with only Justices Alito and Thomas dissenting. Trump's March executive order forced the Postal Service to demand voter lists from states and new barcoded envelopes, and threatened not to deliver ballots if states refused. Common Cause's Virginia case Solomon said the order, quote, was a blatant power grab designed to silence voters. Remember, 47 million Americans voted by mail in 2024. This was a president trying to seize control of elections the Constitution gave to the states. He lost this time, but he's not done. A whistleblower blows the lid off DHS voter hunt targeting U.S. citizens. A whistleblower inside Homeland Security says agents in the Unlawful Voter Initiative were ordered to break state laws. They plugged voters' birth dates and partial Social Security numbers into state websites meant only for the voters themselves. They were told to finish 40 investigations every eight-hour shift, about 12 minutes per voter. The data was so bad that DHS officials admitted using what they called supplemental magic to fill in gaps, and it flagged naturalized citizens as suspects. Senators Schumer and Padilla demanded Secretary and former plumber Mark Wayne Mullen shut it down. That's hundreds of federal officers chasing a fraud that doesn't exist while real Americans could lose their votes. Why is the Attorney General holding a White House press briefing? Today, Attorney General Todd Blanche is scheduled to step into the Rose Garden and give a White House briefing. That's something that's never happened before. Former Deputy FBI Director Andrew McCabe said it shows, quote, the complete lack of independence at the Justice Department. CNN's Ellie Honig called it crazy and said the first question should be whether Blanche will obey last night's Supreme Court order on mail voting. The briefing was announced the same day the court crushed Trump's ballot scheme. Attorneys general used to keep distance from presidents for a reason. Now the nation's top prosecutor is a White House spokesman. That's not law enforcement. That's a regime. Sanders dares Trump to strike the deal of the century with China. Bernie Sanders is calling on Donald Trump to negotiate a treaty with Xi Jinping to pause advanced AI development and ban superintelligence outright. Sanders says Trump, quote, prides himself on being a great deal maker, so here's his chance at the deal of a century. He pointed to Reagan and Gorbachev, who cut a nuclear arms agreement in the 1980s to prevent nuclear war. Trump meets Xi later this month, and AI is not expected to be on the agenda. One expert told the BBC a deal is next to impossible. But we did the impossible with nuclear weapons once. Will a president owned by tech billionaires even try? Military rape survivors sound an alarm and warn women not to enlist. Survivors of military sexual trauma are speaking out, and it's chilling. A retired Marine named Dawn sits outside recruiting offices telling women not to enlist while Pete Hegseth runs the Pentagon. Army veteran Katie Eilers, assaulted at 18 in Iraq, says active duty women message her all the time that, quote, all their protections are essentially gone. Hegseth has blocked promotions for dozens of women and minorities and gone after equal opportunity programs. A judge dismissed a Navy officer's rape claim as a workman's comp matter. The Pentagon's own report counts 20,492 service members facing unwanted sexual conduct charges. Now the man accused of assault himself decides whether women in uniform are safe. Is Russia already rigging the midterms with fake celebrity videos? Researchers say a Kremlin operation called Matryoshka has fired its first shot at the November elections. Deepfake videos flooded social media last week under the hashtag All Democrats Are Criminals, stamped with a fake CNN logo. A cloned Allison Hannigan claims every child in America is under threat from Democrats. A phony Sarah Jessica Parker calls Democrats Nazis. Clemson's Darren Linville says the Russians have targeted every U.S. election since 2016. The operation is smearing John Ossoff in Georgia and James Tallarico in Texas and attacking journalists who debunked it. Putin wants Republicans to keep Congress. Every time you share an outrageous video without checking, you're doing his work for him. And that's the way it is today, Tuesday, September 15th, 2026. I'm Tom Hartman.
2: Jody Arrington, one of the top Republicans on the House Budget Committee, said earlier this month, the national debt is the United States' next great war. He's talking about our $38 trillion national debt and the $1 trillion annual interest payments that we're making on that debt. Now, the fact of the matter is, if you add up the impact of Reagan's tax cuts in the 1980s, Bush's tax cuts in the early 2000s, and Trump's tax cuts, it all adds up to actually more than $38 trillion. In other words, the entirety of our national debt that we're paying $1 trillion in interest payments on every year that instead could be paying for a national health care system or making college free or anything else, all of that is the result of three Republican presidents transferring over $38 trillion out of the federal treasury and into the pockets of the morbidly rich. There's an article about it at Hartman Report. The national debt is the evidence of the crime. Check it out.
3: This is the Tom Hartman Program.
2: Hey, welcome to the second hour of our program. Kushner and Witkoff, you know, here you've got two real estate billionaires. Steve Witkoff's sons are partners with Donald Trump's sons in their crypto business. And Witkoff is a real estate billionaire from New York, an old friend of Donald Trump's, golfing buddy. Jared Kushner is Donald Trump's son-in-law, who went to Saudi Arabia after Trump left office and got $2 billion. He's apparently added another $4 billion to it just recently. This is the accusation. This is a lengthy story published in The New Yorker by Dexter Filkins, who says that the pair were, quote, negotiating with Iran in the morning and Russia about its invasion of Ukraine in the afternoons and failed to bring a technical advisor who could guide them. In other words, these two guys who know nothing about war, neither of them have any military service. They know nothing about, you know, international relations and strategy. I mean, they're real estate billionaires. Kushner was a slumlord. When Kushner's dad got out of prison, Jared asked a mentor, I forget who it was, but this is a widely told story. You can easily find the details. This friend of Kushner's father sat Jared down and said, Jared, you want to be successful? You got to do three things. You got to buy a big building in New York that's got a high profile and an important name. You got to buy a small newspaper that you can use to promote yourself. And you got to marry a rich woman who has a high profile. And within a year, Jared Kushner had bought 666 Fifth Avenue and paid at least $100 million more for it than it was worth. He got screwed on that deal. The Saudis bailed him out eventually. Couldn't sell it. He was stuck with it. He bought the New York Observer, which is a failing little New York newspaper, and turned it into an organ about himself. And he married Donald Trump's daughter. He followed the advice. And, you know, up to that point, the guy had been basically a slumlord in New York City. So we've got a slumlord and a real estate guy and doing these negotiations. And The New Yorker revealed in a bombshell report on Monday that Jared Kushner was simultaneously, raising another $5 billion from the Middle East for his investment firm, while also engaging in talks about Iran with Iran this year. Raising billions from Qatar and Saudi Arabia. I wonder, you know, now that these countries are, I mean, you know, the Iranians have just devastated our bases in the region. The damage is just now starting to leak out. Trump has tried to keep a lid on this.
4: You know, forbidding military families from talking about it. You can't even tell your families about it. You can't, no pictures. You can't, nothing can come out. It's going to look bad. We can't let them see how badly Iran has hurt America. But they killed 18 of our soldiers. They put multiple hundreds in the hospital. They've destroyed billions of dollars worth of our infrastructure in the region. The Secretary of the Army confessed to this last week. They hit us hard. And these two guys are supposed to negotiate peace, and they don't know what the hell they're doing. The biggest project that they've got on their plate right now is turning Gaza into a seaside resort for rich people and buying an island from, you know, a corrupt Eastern European government. And the people are just freaking out. Is it Albania, I think? This is nuts. In 2025, new investments, and this is last year, while Trump was president, new investments in the Middle East helped Kushner's fund grow by 30% to more than $6 billion. Among its projects are two large investments in Israel, $110 million in the Shlomo Group, and about $300 million in Phoenix Financial. Again, Kushner used Saudi money as part of a broader goal of opening an investment corridor between Saudi Arabia and Israel. Right. One American with deep ties to the Middle East leader said, "My sense is Kushner thinks he's killing two birds with one stone. He's helping the Arabs defeat the Iranians, and he wanted to be paid for it." This is just so wrong. I mean, it goes beyond so wrong. Meanwhile, Ken Paxton, the most corrupt attorney general in the history of Texas, probably in the history of the United States, a guy who was impeached by his own party, a guy who was divorced for biblical reasons by his own wife, a guy who now owns 15 houses on a salary as attorney general. He's running for the United States Senate against James Tallarico down in Texas. And a tourist who spoke anonymously with the Daily Mail said in Westminster Bridge near the London Eye, Paxton and his wife were sightseeing. According to the man, he recognized Paxton walking with, it wasn't Paxton and his wife. Paxton is not with his wife. It was this tourist and his wife were sightseeing. And he recognized Paxton walking with Tracy Duhon, who is apparently the woman that he's had an affair with. And the tourist said he'd already walked away when he felt someone bump his left shoulder and turned to find Paxton beside him. "Were you filming me back there?" Paxton allegedly asked. After the tourist acknowledged that he had, Paxton told him, "You can't do that." The guy says, "I stopped because I was just hot, and I said, I can absolutely film you. You're a public figure in a public place, and I can film you all I want." And then Paxton says, "I want to see the footage," and lunged for this guy's phone. Paxton says, "You can't do that. Let me have your phone. I want your phone." And at this point, it's a confrontation. The guy says, "He's yelling at me, and I'm telling him to back off." He lunged at the phone a second time and tried to force it from me. The man's wife said she began running toward the pair after realizing there was a confrontation and pulled out her own phone after her husband yelled for her to record it. They say Paxton then walked away when he saw the second phone. The tourist said he reported the incident to London's Metro Police, but is not pursuing criminal charges. He was not injured. No punches were thrown. Yeah. It's getting weird. Texas is getting weird. The Republican Party is getting weird. The rise of fascism in the United States is getting weird. Having courts in this country where the secret evidence is presented against you and even your lawyer can't tell you what the evidence is, it's getting weird. Trump trying to mess in our elections, getting weird. Some days it just blows my mind how far we have gone, how far down this damn rabbit hole, how much we are beginning to resemble Russia, how much Trump is making this country look like Putin made Russia look, where people are afraid of the secret police. The police are masked. You don't know who they are. You have no recourse to them. They can kill you and face absolutely no consequences whatsoever. They can arrest you and, without any due process, ICE has now arrested over 150 American citizens. And even using the word arrest, I mean, really the word should be kidnapped, because they're doing it without due process, without legal process. So these are not legal arrests. What these guys are getting away with, what they've done to this country, how they've changed this country, is beyond anything I ever even imagined in my worst dystopian nightmares after reading, you know, 1984 or The Trial by Kafka. And yet here we are. And you've got somebody like Paxton who has the solid support of the Republican Party in Texas. I mean, what kind of party supports a person like this? A grifter, a thief, a con man, a bully? I'm just astonished. And all in the name of a bunch of white people saying, if this is what it takes to make America white again, I'm down with it. I'm all here for it. Because that's what's going on. That's what Steve Miller is all about. Get rid of all the brown people and the black people. That's what Cash Patel is all about, which is kind of weird given his background. This, all these guys, this is all about make America white again and fascist.
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4: 15 minutes past the hour. What say you? I'll pick up your calls on the other side of the break.

0: And welcome back. And Mark in Long Beach, California. Mark, what's on your website? What's on your mind today?
1: Oh, good morning, Tom. Your moderate Democratic friend who thinks very highly of you. I just need 90 seconds, if you would grant me.
0: Sure.
1: Three quick questions and we're all done. And basically, it's yes or no answers. Did you predict the Supreme Court would vote down Trump's mail-in voting agenda?
0: Yes.
1: Okay, that was quick. The second, I usually only watch Ari Melber and Lawrence O'Donnell on MS Now.
0: Mm-hmm.
1: Have you ever watched those programs?
0: I, with some regularity, watch both of them, yeah.
1: Okay. I was just curious. When they report and say stuff, does everything come from cue cards that someone's holding while they tell us what's going on?
0: No, they're reading off a teleprompter. But they're both very good at it.
1: Oh, they're reading off a teleprompter. Okay. Well, my last point is, and I'm dying to hear what you have to say about this. Last night on Lawrence O'Donnell, I don't know if you ever heard of Michael Luttig. Have you ever heard of him?
0: Yeah. In fact, he's been on this program. He's a conservative judge,
1: okay,
0: arguably the most famous conservative judge in America right now.
1: Yes. He's a former
0: ex-judge.
1: Appeals court judge.
0: Yeah.
1: Yes. Well, he said last night, watch out for January 3rd.
0: That's right.
1: To see if Trump is going to demand Speaker Mike Johnson not to hand over the gavel to the Democrats and not seat them.
0: Right. And Mike Johnson has already said, I will not seat Democrats. Now, whether he was saying it in the context of that frame or some other frame is debatable. And I suspect it's more the latter than the former. But, yeah. Yeah, no, Michael Luttig wrote an op-ed about this that was published in the New York Times last week. I mean, he's been talking about this for months now. And I share his concern. I think it's a long shot, but, hey, January 6th was a long shot. You know, killing the vice president to stop the certification of an election was a long shot. Trump is into long shots. He'll go for it.
1: Yes, and he said the Supreme Court would finally make the final decision, and he said he predicted the Supreme Court would make Mike Johnson hand over the gavel.
0: Yeah, we'll see. We'll see. But the good, you know, there's two currents right now that are influencing the conservatives on the Supreme Court. On the one hand, several of them, specifically John Roberts, whose wife has taken over $10 million from law firms with business before the court, which is a clear violation of ethics. Sam Alito, who has taken gifts and trips and things from right-wing billionaires. And Clarence Thomas, who's taken at least $3 million worth of gifts and trips and new house for his mother and all kinds of stuff from right-wing billionaires. Those guys are scared to death that if the Democrats get either the House or Senate, they're going to drag them before Congress and force them to testify under oath. And they don't want the humiliation, and they don't want the legal exposure. So you've got that. On the other hand, you've got increasingly Amy Coney Barrett in particular, but also Neil Gorsuch and to some small extent Brett Kavanaugh are starting to say, wait a minute, this Trump guy has gone way too far. And occasionally John Roberts has been agreeing with them on this. So you've got, you know, these two currents that are in pushing in opposite directions. And I think it's tearing up the conservatives on the court. So we'll see what happens. Mark, thanks for the call. 19 minutes past the 19 and a half minutes past the hour. Back with you in just 1 minute.

0: 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Stay informed, stay empowered. So what do we call the really, really mind-bogglingly rich? You know, at the founding of the Republic, they were referred to as speculators or moneyed interest or aristocrats. In the years leading up to the Civil War, we called them the cotton lords and the plantation aristocracy. In the late 19th century, they were the robber barons. In the 1930s, FDR called them the economic royalists. But since the Reagan Revolution, we've just called them billionaires. And now, you know, some of them want to call themselves tech bros. Like, that's kind of a good thing, you know, like tech is positive and bros, you know, like Mark Zuckerberg saying we need more masculine energy in American business culture. So we need a new phrase. I would like to suggest the morbidly rich. Morbidly suggests unhealthy. And the vast riches that some of these people have is unhealthy to our democracy, particularly since five Republicans on the Supreme Court said that morbidly rich people can buy politicians. And it's unhealthy for them, too. So morbidly rich. There's an op-ed over at HartmanReport.com all about it. Check it out. Welcome back. 21 minutes past the hour and picking up your calls. What's on your mind today? Michelle in Kansas City, Missouri. Hey, Michelle, what's up?
1: Hey, Tom, I want to talk about elections in the state of Missouri. We've had a rock and roll week. Yeah. The redistricting, that did affect me because Cleaver is my congressman, who, by the way, is an excellent congressman.
0: Good.
1: So we were happy, but we also got the election. We can now put it on the ballot to make sure this map stays in place because I told you we love our ballot issues here in the state.
0: Mm-hmm.
1: I got a letter this weekend saying that my voter registration was not complete. I've been registered at the same place for 25 years. I've only missed one election since I was 18 years old.
0: Hmm.
1: So, you know, I was madder than a wet hen. So I called her yesterday. You know, I'm at the lake. Of course, everything happens when I'm at the lake. But I called her yesterday. Oh, it was just a mistake. I'm like, well, you almost gave me a heart attack. And I'm persistent because I called her twice. I called her in the morning.
0: Who's the
1: her
0: in the afternoon. That you're calling?
1: The Board of Elections.
0: Okay.
1: I would give you her name, but she apologized.
0: I just want to make sure it was that rather than...
1: Yeah, the Board of Elections. And she's like, oh, it was a mistake. But, okay, I'm very persistent about my vote. Like I said, I vote all the time. How many other people, though, got this mistake and aren't going to, you know, call in or anything? Well, and then the best thing I read was today on Raw Story was that my Secretary of State is changing votes. His ethics guy was like, you can't he retabulated votes in St. Louis County for a county amendment and in Marshall, Missouri, which is a town of like, I don't know, 1,000 people.
0: Mm-hmm.
1: But he retabulated them, and the ethics guy kept thinking, he goes, you can't do that. Only a judge can.
0: What the hell does that mean?
1: It means recount and get the person you want to win or the amendment you want to win.
0: Whoa.
1: So the ethics guy went to him and said, you can't do this. This is illegal. Mm-hmm. And they fired him.
0: They fired the ethics guy.
1: So now the ethics guy is suing him for wrongful termination and for also defrauding the people of Missouri because you're retabulating, you're changing votes.
0: Right.
1: So... Missouri is so exciting right now, Tom.
0: Incredible. Well, you know, Missouri was kind of in the middle of it all leading up to Civil War, too. Missouri's had a fascinating history with our elections.
1: Well, that's why we say Missouri and Missouri, because Southerners wanted the Missouri and the Northerners wanted the Missouri because we were split state.
0: Oh, interesting.
1: But,
0: I didn't know that.
1: We're also the show me you're behind state, and we are doing it again.
0: Okay.
1: I will keep you posted. Oh, down here at the lake, nobody I know wanted the redistricting thing.
0: Yeah.
1: They were like, we're fine. But people down in rural Missouri, down here at the lake area, a lot of farmers, they are not happy.
0: Yeah. Well,
1: because diesel is so high. They can't feed the cows. So I think the Republicans in the state of Missouri are overplaying their hands right now.
0: Interesting. I think they're overplaying their hands all over the country, Michelle.
1: I agree, sir.
0: Yeah.
1: But I just wanted to give you an update on the state of Missouri.
0: Okay. Well, thank you very much. I appreciate
1: it.
0: Great information. Thank you, Michelle.
1: Bye.
0: Keep us up to date. Marty in Whiting, Indiana. Hey, Marty, what's on your mind today?
2: Well, I got a question to ask you, Tom. Mm-hmm. Excuse me. When it comes to your callers and listeners, I'm not as knowledgeable when it comes down to the nuts and bolts about politics. But ever since Trump's second term started, I've heard these two words moan a few times, and I don't understand them. Martial law. Because when I think of martial law, Tom, I think of when I was like 9 or 10, and I seen it's one of my favorite movies, Fahrenheit 451.
0: Mm. Yeah.
2: So can you tell me what entails if Trump would pull this crap?
0: Martial law as a generic term simply refers to the military taking the role of law enforcement officers rather than regular civilian law enforcement officers. It means that the state has officially intervened in the legal law enforcement processes, which, by the way, is illegal in the United States. There's a law that goes back. It was passed after the Civil War called Posse Comitatus, which makes it a crime for the militia to engage in law enforcement activities.
2: And still Trump knows that, and he's still going to tout that. And
0: He's got these military guys, you know, civil patrol, or the National Guard, excuse me, patrolling Washington, D.C. and Los Angeles. And he's got them in a half a dozen cities right now. And, there was this big fight about whether they could engage in law enforcement duties or not because of Posse Comitatus. And they can't. What they can do is they can call the police on people. They have detained some people, and there are some cases that are working through court in D.C. right now about whether that was illegal or not. It's mostly just performance. I think that he's getting ready for big protests when he tries to steal the election in November or December or January. And that's why he's got troops in the streets. So, Marty, I got to run, but thanks for the call. Nice to hear from you. 27 minutes past the hour. I'll be back with you on the other side of the break. Stay tuned. Picking up your calls.
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0: It's Dark Media for the sane among us. We'll be right back.

0: The Supreme Court blocks Trump's ballot scheme. Whistleblower exposes DHS voter hunt. Blanche briefs at the White House. Sanders wants AI treaty. Survivors warn on Hegseth. And Russia deepfakes the midterms. Good morning. This is the Commonwealth Report, news for the public, not the powerful. Follow us at commonwealthreport.news. Did the Supreme Court just kill Trump's war on mail-in voting? Late last night, the Supreme Court refused to revive Donald Trump's mail ballot restrictions before the midterms. The vote was 7-2, with only Justices Alito and Thomas dissenting. Trump's March executive order forced the Postal Service to demand voter lists from states and new barcoded envelopes, and threatened not to deliver ballots if states refused. Common Cause's Virginia case Solomon said the order, quote, was a blatant power grab designed to silence voters. Remember, 47 million Americans voted by mail in 2024. This was a president trying to seize control of elections the Constitution gave to the states. He lost this time, but he's not done. A whistleblower blows the lid off DHS voter hunt targeting U.S. citizens. A whistleblower inside Homeland Security says agents in the Unlawful Voter Initiative were ordered to break state laws. They plugged voters' birth dates and partial Social Security numbers into state websites meant only for the voters themselves. They were told to finish 40 investigations every eight-hour shift, about 12 minutes per voter. The data was so bad that DHS officials admitted using what they called supplemental magic to fill in gaps, and it flagged naturalized citizens as suspects. Senators Schumer and Padilla demanded Secretary and former plumber Mark Wayne Mullen shut it down. That's hundreds of federal officers chasing a fraud that doesn't exist while real Americans could lose their votes. Why is the Attorney General holding a White House press briefing? Today, Attorney General Todd Blanche is scheduled to step into the Rose Garden and give a White House briefing. That's something that's never happened before. Former Deputy FBI Director Andrew McCabe said it shows, quote, the complete lack of independence at the Justice Department. CNN's Ellie Honig called it crazy and said the first question should be whether Blanche will obey last night's Supreme Court order on mail voting. The briefing was announced the same day the court crushed Trump's ballot scheme. Attorneys general used to keep distance from presidents for a reason. Now the nation's top prosecutor is a White House spokesman. That's not law enforcement. That's a regime. Sanders dares Trump to strike the deal of the century with China. Bernie Sanders is calling on Donald Trump to negotiate a treaty with Xi Jinping to pause advanced AI development and ban superintelligence outright. Sanders says Trump, quote, prides himself on being a great deal maker, so here's his chance at the deal of a century. He pointed to Reagan and Gorbachev, who cut a nuclear arms agreement in the 1980s to prevent nuclear war. Trump meets Xi later this month, and AI is not expected to be on the agenda. One expert told the BBC a deal is next to impossible. But we did the impossible with nuclear weapons once. Will a president owned by tech billionaires even try? Military rape survivors sound an alarm and warn women not to enlist. Survivors of military sexual trauma are speaking out, and it's chilling. A retired Marine named Dawn sits outside recruiting offices telling women not to enlist while Pete Hegseth runs the Pentagon. Army veteran Katie Eilers, assaulted at 18 in Iraq, says active duty women message her all the time that, quote, all their protections are essentially gone. Hegseth has blocked promotions for dozens of women and minorities and gone after equal opportunity programs. A judge dismissed a Navy officer's rape claim as a workman's comp matter. The Pentagon's own report counts 20,492 service members facing unwanted sexual conduct charges. Now the man accused of assault himself decides whether women in uniform are safe. Is Russia already rigging the midterms with fake celebrity videos? Researchers say a Kremlin operation called Matryoshka has fired its first shot at the November elections. Deepfake videos flooded social media last week under the hashtag All Democrats Are Criminals, stamped with a fake CNN logo. A cloned Allison Hannigan claims every child in America is under threat from Democrats. A phony Sarah Jessica Parker calls Democrats Nazis. Clemson's Darren Linville says the Russians have targeted every U.S. election since 2016. The operation is smearing John Ossoff in Georgia and James Tallarico in Texas and attacking journalists who debunked it. Putin wants Republicans to keep Congress. Every time you share an outrageous video without checking, you're doing his work for him. And that's the way it is today, Tuesday, September 15th, 2026. I'm Tom Hartman. Jody Arrington, one of the top Republicans on the House Budget Committee, said earlier this month, the national debt is the United States' next great war. He's talking about our $38 trillion national debt and the $1 trillion annual interest payments that we're making on that debt. Now, the fact of the matter is, if you add up the impact of Reagan's tax cuts in the 1980s, Bush's tax cuts in the early 2000s, and Trump's tax cuts, it all adds up to actually more than $38 trillion. In other words, the entirety of our national debt that we're paying $1 trillion in interest payments on every year that instead could be paying for a national health care system or making college free or anything else, all of that is the result of three Republican presidents transferring over $38 trillion out of the federal treasury and into the pockets of the morbidly rich. There's an article about it at Hartman Report. The national debt is the evidence of the crime. Check it out. You were promised something. Work hard, play by the rules, and you'd own a home, raise a family, and retire with dignity. That was the deal. It was called the American Dream. So what happened? Well, it didn't die, it was killed. And we know who did it, when they did it, and how they got away with it. Who killed the American dream? The greatest political crime ever told. A new book by me, Tom Hartman. That's Who Killed the American Dream? The greatest political crime ever told. Welcome back. 34 minutes past the hour. Just a heads up, a week from Friday at 7 p.m. here in Portland, I will be doing a book signing and giving a talk on my new book, Who Killed the American Dream? The Greatest Political Crime Ever Told. And it's an amazing story. And I'm looking forward to meeting you and to telling you all about it. It's going to be a lot of fun. So that said, what's on your mind today? Marilyn in Chicago. Hey, Marilyn. Thanks for listening to WCPT. What's up?
1: Hi, Tom. Thank you so much for having me on.
0: My pleasure. My pleasure.
1: Okay. Thank you. I'm feeling just so much frustration with the Democratic Party. I'm just trying to understand why the Democrats are so incredibly abysmal with messaging. Tom, every day you clearly present information regarding all of the Trump administration and his family members' unethical and even criminal behavior. So why are the Dems not using this truthful information? You know, I feel like they should be just posting everywhere, running ads, clearly stating everything that you disseminated so clearly. And, you know, we talk about that the Democrats could win a majority in the House and Senate. Or, well, considering all this criminal behavior that has unequivocally occurred, we should easily win a supermajority with what's going on.
0: Yeah.
1: And, you know, I look at what the Republicans did regarding Hillary Clinton's email, you know, use of the public server instead of a private server, Hunter Biden working for Burisma, you know, Kristi Noem running those horrible ads against immigrants that were just replete with lies, you know, about how what criminals they are. Yeah. But it worked because I know people that voted for Trump as a result of the Hillary Clinton thing, the Burisma, Hunter Biden, you know, and I just feel like, you know, the Russians, you know, also disseminated all this false information for Trump. I don't know why we're not doing that. Have you ever asked Rokana that? Like, why we aren't posting more things?
0: Yeah, and people have called and asked both him and Mark Pocan this, and other Democrats on this program, Adam Smith.
1: Right.
0: And their answer is that they have been yelling about this stuff. They have been talking about this stuff. The media doesn't want to hear it. They literally, the Democrats hold a press conference every day in D.C. and often about these things. John Ossoff, in particular, has just been pounding on this kind of stuff. And it just gets no press.
1: Right.
0: CBS doesn't cover it at all. Fox pretends it doesn't exist.
1: Right.
0: ABC, NBC might give it, you know, 5 minutes, you know, in the course of the day.
1: Right.
0: And, this is part of the problem. And then the other part of the problem, which is pretty straightforward, is that the Democrats don't have the power of subpoena. They cannot compel testimony before Congress right now. If they take control of the House or Senate, they will be able to do that. So I suspect that what you're going to see after January 3rd, And let's keep in mind, it's going to take that long. It's going to be another, you know, a little, about another third of a year here.
2: But after January 3rd, right. I think we're going to see some real changes. But Marilyn, I got to move along. But that's my best answer to your question. It's a great question.
1: Oh, can I just say one real quick thing?
2: Sure.
1: I would like to see Democrats and you go on Fox News and just show them what lies they're disseminating on there.
2: There was one of the Fox News weekend hosts used to have me on fairly regularly. It's been probably 4 or 5 years since he had me on. I'm not even sure he's still on the air there, but he would get me on and he'd have, you know, some Republican debate me. And it was always very interesting. I'm happy to go on Fox News. The problem is that they don't want to hear from Democrats.
1: It.
2: You know, they just, they, you know.
1: Well, you should shame them for not letting you on now. Because that's ridiculous.
2: I'm fine not being there, too. Marilyn, thank you for the call.
1: I'm just saying.
2: I get it. Thank you for the call. Alfredo in Mountain View, California. Hey, Alfredo, what's up?
3: Yeah, hi, Tom. I have a suggestion, and I want to hear your thoughts. A message about affordability for the campaign.
2: Mm-hmm.
3: If the Democrats focus and have a message about, on day one, we're going to end Trump's crazy tariffs. This will bring prices of goods down.
2: Right.
3: And also, we're going to end the war with Iran and renegotiate and bring back Obama's deal with Iran, mm-hmm. where they have inspectors coming in to make sure that they were not...
2: Iran may not be willing to do that any longer. I mean, they've pretty much...
3: Maybe.
2: This new government, I think it's fairly clear, they've come to the conclusion that if they had a nuclear weapon like Israel does, they never would have been attacked in the first place. And they're not going to make that mistake again. They're going to get a nuclear weapon. And they've got China and Russia on their side. And Russia's apparently been working with them on this stuff for decades. So
3: I
2: get what you're saying, Alfredo, as a political strategy. Yeah. The Democrats need to be saying we're going to undo all the insanity that these Republicans have inflicted upon our country.
3: I think that will bring some Republicans to the Democratic side too.
2: I think it would too.
3: That's on the strategy.
2: I think it would too.
3: Yeah. All right. Thank you, Tom.
2: Thank you, Alfredo. Alice in San Angelo, Texas. Hey, Alice, what's on your mind today?
4: Well, Tom, I just wanted to put in my 2 cents worth of who I like that I'm hearing right now.
2: To run for president?
4: And it's John. Yes, and mm-hmm. it's John Ossoff. To me, he's the only person I hear consistently speaking out and willing to just go after them, just mention everything they're doing, everything. I listen to him anytime I get a chance. I follow him. And he's one of the two people I support. I support you and your station, that radio, the TV thing.
2: Mm-hmm.
4: And I support John Ossoff and Calarico.
2: Yeah.
4: And there's other people I like, but I'm an old lady on a limited income, and I just can't afford to. I just don't have the money to spread it out very far.
2: Yeah, but. I completely get it. And did you catch the clips that Lawrence O'Donnell played on his show last night of John Ossoff?
4: Yes, I did.
2: That was just remarkable. I mean, it was just electrifying. He is so good.
4: He's a brilliant man.
2: And he's in his 30s.
4: Well-spoken. Yes, and he's young.
2: Yeah, and last time around, he had this kind of baby face, you know, and it was hard to take him seriously, I think, for a lot of people because he looks so very young. Now he looks like a grown-up man, you know, a grown-ass man, as they used to say. He's kind of past that television moment, and I think he's, not only do I think he's going to get reelected, as the senator from Georgia, but I think that there's a very, very good chance that he could become the next Georgia governor or our next president. John Ossoff consistently impresses me. So I'm with you, Alex.
4: Well, he certainly does me. So thank you.
2: Thank you very much. Florindo in Fairfield, Iowa. Hey, Florindo, what's on your mind today?
5: Hey, thanks for taking my call, Tom.
2: My pleasure.
5: Here from the capital of the Age of Enlightenment.
2: Mm.
5: And I had a couple of things I wanted to say. I'll try to be quick and coherent. The first is that Fairfield all got letters from the county auditor saying we need to fill out a pre-registration form so we can be sent a mail-in ballot and vote early. So that was suspicious to me, and I called the auditor's office, and they swore that it was legitimate and that they're going to send me a mail. I've never voted by mail here, so I was surprised to get it.
2: It's wonderful stuff, Florindo, because you can sit down with your computer and look up all those obscure, you know, who is this judge who's running? Who is the guy who's running for sheriff? Yeah. Never heard of him. And you can't do that in the voting booth, but you can do it at home.
5: Yeah,
2: so voting by mail is not only more convenient, particularly for people who are hourly workers and don't want to take time off to vote, but also you get better results because you have a more informed electorate because people can do their damn homework.
5: Yeah, I agree. I'm just glad we're not getting set up here for that list, federal list. The other thing, though, quickly, is something you mentioned yesterday. Why is nobody talking about the danger of AI and nuclear weapons? And I wanted to let you know, in case anybody's interested in looking it up, there was a forum held in New York City 10 or 12 years ago by Dr. Helen Caldicott.
2: I know Helen Caldicott. She's been on this program. I think she's passed away now, but she was one of the most articulate anti-nuclear power voices in the world for years. We had her on the program a number of times back in the early 2000s.
5: I remember.
2: A number of times back in the early 2000s.
5: I remember.

0: bond with him back in the 70s when I was in my 20s. I read his work and sent him a letter as a fanboy, basically, and he got back to me. And I had this long correspondence with John Goffman about dental x-rays and chest x-rays and the dangers of radiation and how there's no such thing as a, you know, minimum safe dose. And it was absolutely fascinating. By the way, Florindo, on the Iowa vote thing, we're going to hit a break here in just a second, but on the Iowa vote thing, it just occurred to me, if you live in a state or a county or a district or a precinct that is a little more Republican than Democratic, they may be doing it to try to get more Republican votes out, because when people vote in person, you typically have, you know, among registered voters, you typically have a voter response on a midterm election in the 40% range. But when it's mail-in voting, you can get it into the 60% range because it's so much easier and more convenient. So if they've got an area, if you live in an area that they know has a lot of Republican voters, they may be giving you a vote by mail simply to try to increase the Republican turnout.
1: Yeah, that sounds like it makes a lot of sense. I hear you about the break, and there's one last point I wanted to throw out at you, if it makes any sense. This Professor Max Tedgard came up with an acronym for our invention of nuclear weapons and the way we have them positioned, and he called it STUPID, the Spectacular Thermonuclear Unpredictable Planetary Incineration Device.
0: I get it. That's a good one. That's a good one. Florindo, thank you. Thanks for the information. Thanks for the you know, is your voting precinct more Republican than Democratic there in Iowa?
1: Oh, I think it's probably blue because in Fairfield you've got all these meditators.
0: Oh, that's interesting. Interesting.
1: The rest of the state is red.
0: Yeah, no, I get it. Florindo, thanks for the call. It's great to hear from you. We'll be right back with more of your calls in just a minute. Stay tuned.
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0: Sean tells me Helen Caldicott is 88 and still around. God bless her. She was one of the great fighters for

0: And welcome back. Let's see here. Mark in San Francisco. Hey, Mark, what's on your mind today?
1: Couple things, Tom. First off, I think the Democrats need to put it to the Republicans and ask them what side are they on. Are they with Trump and the Russians, or are they with Ukraine and the American people and democracy?
0: And Europe, yeah,
1: I think
0: exactly.
1: They need to call them out.
0: I agree.
1: Call them out. Put them on the line. Let's find out where they're at. Make them come forward.
0: Well, also, I think we know where they're at. You know, Trump cut off all aid to Ukraine a year ago, January. J.D. Vance said that blocking aid to Ukraine was the proudest moment of his vice presidency. Marco Rubio has said words to that effect. Hey, these guys are all in the bag for Putin. Whether the question in my mind is whether the people under Trump are in the bag for Putin because that's the price of admission if you're going to do if you're going to play with Trump, or if they're all being blackmailed or owned or bought or paid for or whatever by Putin. I don't know the answer to that question. I'd love to know.
1: Yeah. Well. The American people need to find out. They need to come forward and put it on the line. Make them come forward and say who they're for. Also, Tom, real quick, I think Ossoff and Jason Crow would be a great ticket because Jason Crow is a military guy. He's a great speaker, and he's also wants to fight corruption. And I think that's really important for the
0: Vice
1: President.
0: You know, I've seen Jason Crow on TV a bunch of times, and typically he's talking about war and peace issues because his persona is, you know, I was there in Iraq or Afghanistan or whatever. But I really don't know much about his politics. Is he a member of the Progressive Caucus? Is he in favor of things like Medicare for All and free college?
1: That I don't know, but I know he's working with AOC on corruption.
0: Hmm.
1: They're putting a committee together, and he's on it with her.
0: Interesting.
1: So, but he's a great communicator, and I think we need a military man to rebuild our military after this
0: mess. And he comes across as a guy who doesn't take any crap from anybody. You know, he comes across as a guy who could take names and kick ass. Absolutely. So, yeah.
1: Yeah, that's who I like, Tom.
0: I get it. Okay, I'm with you, Mark. Thank you very much. Carol in Coeur d'Alene, Idaho. Hey, Carol, what's on your mind today?
2: Hey, good morning, Tom. Good to talk to you again.
0: Thank you.
2: Hey, I had two things I wanted to talk about.

0: a lot of people are calling in again about the post office and how you should trust them, so on and so forth. I've called before on this, but I just want to remind everybody, about a month ago, the post office people, the officials right at the front desk, they pick up that you hand the mail to, have been told not to postmark. It's very important everybody understand this. They've been told not to postmark for that day your mail, no matter what it is, unless you specifically ask them.
1: That's correct.
0: And so what I'm asking everybody who listens to you, remember that. So when you take your ballot in or any piece of mail, you stand there and you ask, say, I'd like to have it for postmarked today.
1: Yeah.
0: And you wait until they postmark it. Then you take your phone and you take a snapshot of that mail, your ballot, whatever, with the postmark and date on it. That way you have on your phone verification that you voted and you voted within the time that it can be counted.
1: Yeah.
0: Now, if you do that, I will guarantee if everybody gets together in this whole big wide USA gets together and remembers that, if they have verification, and there will be a much better vote.
1: Yeah, I agree, Carolyn. That's good advice.
0: Okay.
1: The other side of that is just, you know, like here in Portland, you know, we get our ballots, I think, 6 or 8 weeks before the election.
0: This time,
1: typically I sit on them for a week or two and think about it. I'm going to turn them around the next day. I mean, you know, get it out there as quick as possible. Thank you, Carol.
0: Yeah.
1: It's 51 minutes past the hour.

0: Hey, thanks so much for sharing our program and for reaching out to our stations and sponsors and letting them know that you're listening. It really means a lot to us. So between his tax cuts and crashing the debt ceiling and shifting billions of Treasury dollars into crypto and tariffs and all this other stuff, Trump is threatening to crash our economy. And he doesn't seem to be particularly worried about that. Why would that be? Well, first off, economic disasters are great excuses to cut taxes. Both Reagan and George W. Bush used recessions as their excuse to stimulate the economy by cutting trillions from the taxes of billionaires. Secondly, economic crises increase the tolerance for strongman governments. Hitler rode to power in Europe based on the Great Depression. And third, billionaires make a fortune when there's a market crash because they can buy all the stock that average people are trying to unload from their 401ks to pay the damn rent. There's a whole article about this that lays the whole thing out over at HartmanReport.com. It's titled Crashing the Economy, Trump's Blueprint for Power and Profit. Check it out. Welcome back. 52 minutes past the hour, 8 minutes before. Dave in Hoffman Estates, Illinois. Hey, Dave, what's up?
1: Hey, Tom. Kind of along the lines of what the earlier caller said, but I would like to see Governor Wes Moore, who's been a combat commander, plus what he's doing in Maryland. He's been, I guess he's got like a 90%, you know, he's probably going to get it no problem and on his next election, mm-hmm. and possibly see if he can coax former Admiral William McRaven. We know he's cool under fire.
0: Wow. That would be a hell of a ticket, wouldn't it?
1: I mean, just some ideas. And
0: yeah,
1: I do like some of the other ones like Shapiro and that, but we definitely have to have either the president or vice president be of military background.
0: That's,
1: so they could, you know, maybe work like hand in glove like Obama and Biden
0: yeah,
1: did.
0: Yeah, you're the second person, you know, the earlier caller who suggested Jason Crow for the same reason.
1: Yeah, he stole my thunder a couple calls earlier.
0: Well, but, and people are pitching Mark, what's his name? You know, the senator from Arizona. Mark Kelly.
1: Oh, Kelly.
0: Yeah, people are pitching Mark Kelly for that. You know, he's a former combat pilot. He's an astronaut.
1: Correct. We need to have somebody that's actually been under it. We need someone that's actually been under it.
0: Yeah.
1: You know, that they know the cost of sending somebody's, you know, sons or daughters.
0: And they can call out these damn chicken hawks. You know, the Trump and his boys and all the guys working for him, none of whom have ever served in any meaningful way. Yeah, good one. Dave, thank you. Spot on. Earl in Fordland, Missouri. Hey, Earl, what's on your mind today?
2: Yeah, hey, Tom. It's a pleasure to talk with you.
0: Thank you.
2: I've been listening to you and watching your program for probably about 4 or 6 weeks now.
0: Mm-hmm.
2: I've always leaned to conservative talk shows or news, Fox News for one, mainly because when I have kind of watched MSNBC, I think it's MS Now, I think mm-hmm. they've changed the name.
0: Yeah.
2: But it seems like when I watch some of the more liberal, not you, but some of the more liberal talk shows, it seems like I'm a white guy, 72 years old, that all as I heard most of the time was white privilege, that, you know, white.
0: Yeah, no, I get
2: this,
0: it. It's all real stuff, but, you know, it's doesn't have to be the focus
2: sense,
0: of everything
2: Tom,
0: you do.
2: I was a welder. I got my first weld certification in 1974.
0: Mm-hmm.
2: I live right now in an RV park. Okay, I don't own a home. I owned a home for about 10 years, my wife and I, and we lost it. I became a drug addict at 29, did couple terms in prison. So my white privilege has really not done.
0: You kind of burned through that card, huh, Earl?
2: You know, we're all liable to our own decisions.
0: You're right.
2: The decisions we make in life is what creates our life. And I don't blame anybody else but myself, okay? I had every opportunity to do the right thing. And every opportunity.
0: I've made a few mistakes
2: wrong
0: in my life too, Earl. You know, it's I think it's a good thing that we can acknowledge that.
2: Oh, absolutely. I don't blame anybody. I don't blame the guy that gave me my first line of cocaine. It was my choice.
0: Yeah,
2: I get
0: it.
2: No.
0: But Earl, I've only got
2: anybody,
0: about 30 seconds before we hit the end of this hour. You got a quick point you wanted to make?
2: Yes. You made a comment about the people that are deported under no due process.
0: Mm-hmm.
2: I didn't know that if you're in the country illegally, I know if you commit a crime, you have due process.
0: Right.
2: Okay, you go to court, you see a judge.
0: Right.
2: But to be removed from the country simply because you're here illegally, I didn't know they had any due process to them. Is that true?
0: No, it is. You are entitled to due process, you know, for any government intervention in your life, period, whether you're a citizen or not. You know, there has to be a legal process involved. The minute we stop having a legal process, we've stopped being a country of laws.
2: Okay, so the immigration courts then wouldn't be considered due process.
0: No, they are considered due process. The problem with what ICE is doing is that they're not using the immigration courts. They're creating their own warrants, which they're calling administrative warrants, which literally don't exist. They're just a thing. And they're creating their own judges who have no legal authority. They're not Article III judges. This is not due process. That's my concern. And I don't think anybody, criminal or not, should be subject to that. Earl, I'm so sorry I'm out of time, but I look forward to future conversations. Thanks for the call.
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4: Years ago, when I announced that I was leaving my job as editor of the Texas Observer to run for political office, I had to admit that going into politics is the only downward career move one can take from journalism. But being both a journalist and a politician does hone one's ability to detect the smell of BS. And we Americans are presently getting a noxious blast of that stench from our warmongering Department of Defense. The vast trillion-dollar Pentagon is the ultimate Big Brother bureaucracy, literally empowered to compel thousands of Americans to die in foolish military misadventures cooked up by political partisans and profiteering corporate contractors. That's why it's so alarming that Trump's Project 2025 autocrats are now rushing to slam an iron door of censorship on reporters trying to inform us commoners about the militaristic schemes and corporate fraud that comes from inside this government fortress. In the name of defending freedom, Trump's palace guards are banning media outlets that displease His Royal Highness. Also, Pretty Boy Pete, Trump's made-for-TV Pentagon honcho, has even decreed that reporters must be tightly monitored by military escorts while doing interviews, reviewing documents, and otherwise exercising the essential constitutional rights of our nation's free press. The good news is that rather than kowtowing to the autocrats, dozens of media organizations have told Pete to stuff it, choosing to do old-school outsider digging into this insider war machine. This is Jim Hightower saying, meanwhile, the Project 2025 authoritarians hail their clampdown on free press rights by touting their, quote, fresh relationship with what they call their new Pentagon press corps. Right, it's their partisan press corps, not ours.

0: The Supreme Court blocks Trump's ballot scheme. Whistleblower exposes DHS voter hunt. Blanche briefs at the White House. Sanders wants AI treaty. Survivors warn on Hegseth. And Russia deepfakes the midterms. Good morning. This is the Commonwealth Report, news for the public, not the powerful. Follow us at commonwealthreport.news. Did the Supreme Court just kill Trump's war on mail-in voting? Late last night, the Supreme Court refused to revive Donald Trump's mail ballot restrictions before the midterms. The vote was 7-2, with only Justices Alito and Thomas dissenting. Trump's March executive order forced the Postal Service to demand voter lists from states and new barcoded envelopes, and threatened not to deliver ballots if states refused. Common Cause's Virginia case Solomon said the order, quote, was a blatant power grab designed to silence voters. Remember, 47 million Americans voted by mail in 2024. This was a president trying to seize control of elections the Constitution gave to the states. He lost this time, but he's not done. A whistleblower blows the lid off DHS voter hunt targeting U.S. citizens. A whistleblower inside Homeland Security says agents in the Unlawful Voter Initiative were ordered to break state laws. They plugged voters' birth dates and partial Social Security numbers into state websites meant only for the voters themselves. They were told to finish 40 investigations every eight-hour shift, about 12 minutes per voter. The data was so bad that DHS officials admitted using what they called supplemental magic to fill in gaps, and it flagged naturalized citizens as suspects. Senators Schumer and Padilla demanded Secretary and former plumber Mark Wayne Mullen shut it down. That's hundreds of federal officers chasing a fraud that doesn't exist while real Americans could lose their votes. Why is the Attorney General holding a White House press briefing? Today, Attorney General Todd Blanche is scheduled to step into the Rose Garden and give a White House briefing. That's something that's never happened before. Former Deputy FBI Director Andrew McCabe said it shows, quote, the complete lack of independence at the Justice Department. CNN's Ellie Honig called it crazy and said the first question should be whether Blanche will obey last night's Supreme Court order on mail voting. The briefing was announced the same day the court crushed Trump's ballot scheme. Attorneys general used to keep distance from presidents for a reason. Now the nation's top prosecutor is a White House spokesman. That's not law enforcement. That's a regime. Sanders dares Trump to strike the deal of the century with China. Bernie Sanders is calling on Donald Trump to negotiate a treaty with Xi Jinping to pause advanced AI development and ban superintelligence outright. Sanders says Trump, quote, prides himself on being a great deal maker, so here's his chance at the deal of a century. He pointed to Reagan and Gorbachev, who cut a nuclear arms agreement in the 1980s to prevent nuclear war. Trump meets Xi later this month, and AI is not expected to be on the agenda. One expert told the BBC a deal is next to impossible. But we did the impossible with nuclear weapons once. Will a president owned by tech billionaires even try? Military rape survivors sound an alarm and warn women not to enlist. Survivors of military sexual trauma are speaking out, and it's chilling. A retired Marine named Dawn sits outside recruiting offices telling women not to enlist while Pete Hegseth runs the Pentagon. Army veteran Katie Eilers, assaulted at 18 in Iraq, says active duty women message her all the time that, quote, all their protections are essentially gone. Hegseth has blocked promotions for dozens of women and minorities and gone after equal opportunity programs. A judge dismissed a Navy officer's rape claim as a workman's comp matter. The Pentagon's own report counts 20,492 service members facing unwanted sexual conduct charges. Now the man accused of assault himself decides whether women in uniform are safe. Is Russia already rigging the midterms with fake celebrity videos? Researchers say a Kremlin operation called Matryoshka has fired its first shot at the November elections. Deepfake videos flooded social media last week under the hashtag All Democrats Are Criminals, stamped with a fake CNN logo. A cloned Allison Hannigan claims every child in America is under threat from Democrats. A phony Sarah Jessica Parker calls Democrats Nazis. Clemson's Darren Linville says the Russians have targeted every U.S. election since 2016. The operation is smearing John Ossoff in Georgia and James Tallarico in Texas and attacking journalists who debunked it. Putin wants Republicans to keep Congress. Every time you share an outrageous video without checking, you're doing his work for him. And that's the way it is today, Tuesday, September 15th, 2026. I'm Tom Hartman. Jody Arrington, one of the top Republicans in the House Budget Committee, said earlier this month, the national debt is the United States' next great war. He's talking about our $38 trillion national debt and the $1 trillion annual interest payments that we're making on that debt. Now, the fact of the matter is, if you add up the impact of Reagan's tax cuts in the 1980s, Bush's tax cuts in the early 2000s, and Trump's tax cuts, it all adds up to actually more than $38 trillion. In other words, the entirety of our national debt that we're paying $1 trillion in interest payments on every year that instead could be paying for a national health care system or making college free or anything else, all of that is the result of three Republican presidents transferring over $38 trillion out of the federal treasury and into the pockets of the morbidly rich. There's an article about it at Hartman Report. The national debt is the evidence of the crime. Check it out.
1: This is the Tom Hartman Program.
0: Hey, welcome to the third hour of our program. So, years ago, I mean, in the 50s, we figured out that pollution from automobiles and power plants, particulate pollution, you know, the little tiny soot particles, carbon particles that come from car exhaust and diesel exhaust in particular, and from power plants, coal-fired, oil-fired, natural gas-fired, doesn't matter. You know, gas produces a few lot fewer particles, but, you know, still. We figured out that all that kind of pollution was actually causing people not to just get asthma and lung disease, which we had kind of known since the 18th, 19th century, since the early Industrial Revolution, but was actually producing cancer. And that, you know, somewhere between 10 and 50,000 Americans every year die of cancer just because of air pollution. In addition to damaging and stunting the brain growth of young people, there are studies showing that young adults, people who grow up from childhood, you know, young childhood, the closer you are to a freeway, in other words, the closer you are to that point source for that, you know, tailpipe pollution, the closer you live to that freeway as a child growing up, the lower your IQ was. And the more likely you were to end up getting in trouble or even committing crimes as an adult. This is like well-established stuff. And the more likely you are to end up with some sort of chronic lung disease or even cancer. So we've known this literally my whole entire lifetime. So somebody explained to me, without mentioning the fossil fuel industry's massive contributions to Republican politicians, why it is that yesterday the Environmental Protection Agency held a press conference to brag about the fact that they just ended all these pollution controls. They say it's going to revive the American economy. But what it's going to do is it's going to increase the profits of the fossil fuel industry. And it's going to kill more Americans. This is, you know, Lee Zeldin, our EPA administrator, you know, former fossil fuel guy. He says, for over 15 years, the Obama and Biden administrations implemented a war on coal to destroy reliable and affordable energy. Now, that right there is just a complete lie. First of all, you know, they didn't declare a war on coal. They said coal is one of the most expensive ways to produce electricity in the United States. Not only is it expensive to mine and to use, and disposing of the waste is enormously expensive. Coal tailings, you know, the waste from coal-fired power plants is radioactive. It's filled with heavy metals. It's poisonous. They tend to dump it in rivers. It pollutes rivers. Not to mention the fact that it's just not the cheapest form of electricity right now. The cheapest forms of electricity right now, bar none, are wind and solar. So, number one, he starts out, his first sentence is a lie. And there was no effort by Obama or Biden to, quote, destroy reliable and affordable energy. No, it was the opposite. It was to give us more reliable and more affordable energy.
2: His second sentence continues with the lie. He says, the Trump administration has come in to protect American energy and make sure you can afford to keep the lights on. Right. Tell us more lies, Lee Zeldin. The EPA has separately sought to weaken controls on toxic air pollution, including mercury and particulate matter. America's Power, the industry group that represents the coal industry, praised the Trump administration's policy moves. Paul Wyckoff, who is the vice president for policy at Evergreen Action, he says, if the U.S. power sector were its own country, we would rank as the world's fifth largest emitter of climate pollution. American families will pay the price on this rollback in dirtier air and higher health care bills while Trump's fossil fuel donors rake in higher and higher profits. This kind of qualifies as the definition of insanity. I mean, Donald Trump said to a group of fossil fuel executives back, you know, in 2024, he said, give me $1 billion and I'll do anything you want. If that's not a verbatim quote, it's within a single word of it. And they did, and he did, apparently. I mean, we don't know exactly how much money they gave him, but they gave him a lot of money. And he has been doing their work ever since. And who pays the price? You, me, our children, the children of America in particular. Anybody who lives within 100 miles downwind of a coal-fired or oil-fired power plant. Even the natural gas-fired power plants are producing carbon-damaging gases as well as, you know, the cancer-causing suspects like benzene. These combustion byproducts and failure to have complete combustion byproducts. So there's that. Then there's this Clarity Act. Have you seen these ads on TV? They're being run by the AI industry. Again, this is another example of, you know, the Republican Party being captured by an industry because that's all they do. I mean, Republicans, by and large, my hand is out. Are you ready to cross it with cash? I will be your champion. So the AI industry says, we want to legitimize AI. Now, let me give you a parallel for this. I wrote a book about this. It's in a book I wrote. Back in 2002, I think it was, I published a book called Unequal Protection, The Rise of Corporate Power, or How Corporations Became Persons. And it's kind of the same story as my new book, Who Killed the American Dream, which is about this 1886 Supreme Court case that got reinvented during the Reagan era by five Republicans on the Supreme Court said this is why it's legal to bribe politicians and judges. And in that book, when I was writing that book, I was researching, you know, some of these laws that were being passed at the time. And when I started writing the book in the late 90s, and George Herbert Walker Bush had just been president before Bill Clinton. And what I thought was fascinating was a story that I read that I reported in my book where this brand new technology of genetically modified organisms, GMOs, had literally just been invented in the 1990s. This CRISPR, C-R-I-S-P-R, this machine that allows you to say, okay, this one particular gene on this long chain of, you know, DNA, I want to move this gene off and put this gene, you know, we can edit genetics. And the industry, just like the AI industry right now, is unregulated. And so Monsanto, which wanted to be the largest and ended up being the largest supplier of genetically modified seed products, went to the Bush administration, Papa Bush, and said, please regulate our industry. And the reason was twofold. Number one, they wanted to make sure that everything that they did had a legal basis to it. In other words, they wanted their actions to be legalized. They, you know, if they made a seed and it wiped out an entire farmer's crop or something, they didn't want to be suable. They didn't want to be held liable. They wanted what they were doing to be considered legal. even though it was experimental. And second, they wanted the regulations to be complex enough that only a big company with a lot of lawyers could follow them. In other words, they wanted to prevent small competitors from getting into the GMO field. And they were pretty upfront about it. I mean, they talked to the trade publications about it and said, this is why we're doing this. Well, the AI industry is doing the same thing right now with a piece of legislation called the Clarity Act, and it's going to be voted on today. It may have already been. I've been monitoring, CNN or MSNBC. I guess it's MSNBC today. We've got a little monitor here in the studio just to see if anything breaks, and I haven't seen anything come by. I've been checking the news during the breaks, too. I haven't seen it, but there's supposed to be a vote on it today, the Clarity Act. And what it does is it gives all kinds of protections to the AI industry, makes it harder for you to sue them, and or the cryptocurrency. Excuse me, this is not so much AI as it is cryptocurrency. It's about the cryptocurrency market. Forgive me, I've been saying AI through this whole thing, and I meant to say cryptocurrency. The maximum that you can be, if you break the cryptocurrency laws, the maximum that you can be fined is $500,000. That's 0.04% of what Trump made last year. So go ahead and break the law. It's going to be chump change to fix it. But they also, the Republicans just also added some stuff to the Clarity Act so that Trump can continue his cryptocurrency grift. So, you know, keep an eye on this. And to go back to AI, where I started this rant, unfortunately, mixing up AI and crypto, is that we need to be regulating AI, too. But we need to be doing it with regulations that are written by and for we the people, not by and for the AI industry. Or we're going to get the same thing we got with the GMO industry and the same thing that right now the crypto industry is trying to do. 17 minutes past the hour. Why is the Republican Party, why do they tolerate so much racism and anti-Semitism among their candidates? And how bad is it getting? We'll talk about that in just a moment. Stick around. 17 minutes past the hour.
1: This is the Tom Hartman Program.
2: We'll be right back. 17 minutes past the hour. What did you...

0: And welcome back. Lawrence in Queen Creek, Arizona. Hey, Lawrence, what's on your mind today?
1: Hey, good morning. I want to thank you for taking my call. And I also want to thank you for, you know, the information you provide, because it's, you know, meticulously researched and it's valuable information. But what I call,
0: thank you,
1: is because I wanted to recognize the anniversary of the death of a 9/11 victim. And no doubt this person was a victim of 9/11. His name was Balbir Sodhi, Singh Sodhi. I hope I pronounced his name correctly. He owned a gas station in East Mesa, Arizona, on University Avenue. And on this day in 2001, he was planting some flowers outside of his gas station for a makeshift 9/11 memorial, when some racist goon walked up to him and shot him 5 times, killing him.
0: Wow.
1: Simply because
0: he looked like he might be Muslim, when in fact, if his name was Singh, he was probably Hindu.
1: He was, I believe, the Sikh religion.
0: Yeah, Sikh, yeah, which is arguably a subset of Hinduism, but yeah.
1: Simply because he had a beard and a turban.
0: Yep.
1: This racist ignoramus shot and killed him. And I'm sure he felt he would be celebrated as some kind of patriotic hero by doing that.
0: You know whatever happened to the guy who shot him?
1: Yeah, he was convicted. First he was given a death sentence, but it was converted to life in prison.
0: Yeah.
1: And he did pass away in prison a couple of years ago.
0: Hmm. Interesting.
1: So there was some justice there.
0: Yeah.
1: But what I'm hearing is that there's an increase in Islamophobia because of this Trump MAGA administration.
0: Oh, you've got Republicans in particularly in Michigan, you know, going after Abdul El-Sayed, who are just spitting poison like that. Yeah.
1: Yeah, because now we have Muslim candidates who are running and winning elections.
0: That's right. Ilhan Omar.
1: They want to amp up this and perpetuate this Islamophobia once again and to the extreme. And I didn't know about this guy until I was working in Mesa, and I was stopping at this gas station to get a snack or something. And this was like 10 years or more after 9/11. Mm-hmm. And his brother, who runs the gas station, who took over the gas station, built a concrete memorial with a plaque on it. And I ran across it and I saw it and I was reading it, you know, because it mm-hmm. described what happened. And I was like, I was kind of blown away when I saw that, because I really wasn't aware of it, you know. And I talked to the guy's brother, and this was like even more than 10 years after 9/11. Mm-hmm. His brother was still pretty emotional about it.
0: I can imagine.
1: You know. But
0: what an incredible story.
1: Yeah, and it's just
0: this is what happens when you've got a political party that is on the take, that has basically one goal, which is to get rich and enjoy their power and protect their pedophile buddies and fellow thieves, and they decide to use hate as a political weapon. I mean, you know, that's what's been going on. And Lawrence, I got to run, but you know, thanks for sharing that story and for remembering this guy. That was marvelous. Mm-hmm. 21 minutes past the hour. We'll be back in just a second. Stick around.

0: 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The Commonwealth Report brings you honest, unfiltered reporting. 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Take back your news. Human beings have a couple of unique characteristics. The first is that we can be very tender and loving and concerned and caring toward people we perceive as being our group, us. We can also be extraordinarily violent against people that we consider to be them, if we think of them or this other as a threat. Probably a classic example of this is Adolf Hitler convincing Germans that, you know, Jews were a threat to them and good Germans going along with the Holocaust. Well, this othering is built into our DNA. This is, you know, ancient stuff. And the Republican Party, since the time of Nixon, when he started, you know, picking up the white racist vote after Democrats laid it down in the 60s, Republicans have been using this to try to other minorities in America as a political strategy. And this is really deadly stuff. There's a whole op-ed about it over at HartmanReport.com. Is othering human nature's deadliest instinct? Check it out. Welcome back. 23 minutes past the hour. This is wild. What's going on in the GOP? I don't get it, and I do get it. Right? I mean, I totally understand that when you've got a political party that basically just wants to run the grift, right? The individual politicians want to get rich themselves. They want to enjoy the power that they have. They want to cover up for their wealthy friends. They want to be invited to the billionaires' parties and on their yachts, you know, Clarence Thomas, et cetera. When that's the core of your party, is just being part of the in crowd and having political power and having lots and lots and lots of money, that you put up with a lot of stuff, and sometimes you've got to use awful stuff to get elected because nobody's going to vote for you if you just say, hey, I'm a Republican. I'm here to give you tax breaks for billionaires. Now, keep in mind, Reagan raised taxes on average working people 18 times, cut taxes on billionaires 4 times. That, you know, Trump did the same thing. So when they come along and say, oh, you know, well, I'm just here to, you know, you got to figure there's something more to it. And you know, because nobody's going to vote for somebody who just says, well, let's cut taxes on billionaires and let's have more pollution in the air, which is what Lee Zeldin did today or yesterday afternoon, actually. Or you got, you know, Todd Blanche right now is speaking, giving some rant about mail-in voting, but he just notified 3 European countries that are trying to prosecute people whose names were in the Epstein files that we will not share information with them. The cover-up continues, right? So what do? You revert to racism. And here you've got this guy running for governor of Colorado. He's a Republican. His name is Victor Marx. He says, I'm a reverse coconut. He says, so my background, my father was a drug dealer and a pimp. I tell people I'm a reverse coconut, brown on the inside, white on the outside. I'm very comfortable around people of color. This guy is a white guy who claims he understands what it's like to be black because his dad was a pimp and a drug dealer. In other words, in his world, all black people are pimps and drug dealers. He's also, by the way, this guy has also claimed that when he was a child, he murdered somebody. That he has seen enemy combatants literally transformed into supernatural demons when he was in the military. And he's trying to get around campaign finance laws in ways that experts are warning he's breaking the law. So there's him. And then there's this guy named Beau French, who's the Republican nominee for Texas Railroad Commissioner, which is in charge of the oil industry in Texas, which is a huge and very powerful job. He believes in the Great Replacement Theory. Last November, he referred to the lapse date of SNAP benefits as "chimp out," National Chimp Out Day, a white supremacist slur for black Americans. He's called for banning Islam in the U.S. and deporting 100 million people, anybody who's even mildly brown. This past January, he called for the deportation of all Chinese Americans. He posted a thing on Twitter saying, who's a bigger threat to Texas, Muslims or Jews? And then last night he posted this, or night before last, he posted this picture after the Texas Longhorns won of a multiracial crowd celebrating the victory, saying, I heard UT graduation this year looked like this. I didn't believe it. The problem is now obviously far worse than anyone imagined. The problem being, what, there's people with brown skin in our country. What? This is now the Republican brand.
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0: So to my regular Republican callers, are you okay with this? We'll be right back with your calls.

The Supreme Court blocks Trump's ballot scheme. Whistleblower exposes DHS voter hunt. Blanche briefs at the White House. Sanders wants AI treaty. Survivors warn on Hegseth. And Russia deepfakes the midterms. Good morning. This is the Commonwealth Report, news for the public, not the powerful. Follow us at commonwealthreport.news. Did the Supreme Court just kill Trump's war on mail-in voting? Late last night, the Supreme Court refused to revive Donald Trump's mail ballot restrictions before the midterms. The vote was 7-2, with only Justices Alito and Thomas dissenting. Trump's March executive order forced the Postal Service to demand voter lists from states and new barcoded envelopes, and threatened not to deliver ballots if states refused. Common Cause's Virginia case Solomon said the order, quote, was a blatant power grab designed to silence voters. Remember, 47 million Americans voted by mail in 2024. This was a president trying to seize control of elections the Constitution gave to the states. He lost this time, but he's not done. A whistleblower blows the lid off DHS voter hunt targeting U.S. citizens. A whistleblower inside Homeland Security says agents in the Unlawful Voter Initiative were ordered to break state laws. They plugged voters' birth dates and partial Social Security numbers into state websites meant only for the voters themselves. They were told to finish 40 investigations every eight-hour shift, about 12 minutes per voter. The data was so bad that DHS officials admitted using what they called supplemental magic to fill in gaps, and it flagged naturalized citizens as suspects. Senators Schumer and Padilla demanded Secretary and former plumber Mark Wayne Mullen shut it down. That's hundreds of federal officers chasing a fraud that doesn't exist while real Americans could lose their votes. Why is the Attorney General holding a White House press briefing? Today, Attorney General Todd Blanche is scheduled to step into the Rose Garden and give a White House briefing. That's something that's never happened before. Former Deputy FBI Director Andrew McCabe said it shows, quote, the complete lack of independence at the Justice Department. CNN's Ellie Honig called it crazy and said the first question should be whether Blanche will obey last night's Supreme Court order on mail voting. The briefing was announced the same day the court crushed Trump's ballot scheme. Attorneys general used to keep distance from presidents for a reason. Now the nation's top prosecutor is a White House spokesman. That's not law enforcement. That's a regime. Sanders dares Trump to strike the deal of the century with China. Bernie Sanders is calling on Donald Trump to negotiate a treaty with Xi Jinping to pause advanced AI development and ban superintelligence outright. Sanders says Trump, quote, prides himself on being a great deal maker, so here's his chance at the deal of a century. He pointed to Reagan and Gorbachev, who cut a nuclear arms agreement in the 1980s to prevent nuclear war. Trump meets Xi later this month, and AI is not expected to be on the agenda. One expert told the BBC a deal is next to impossible. But we did the impossible with nuclear weapons once. Will a president owned by tech billionaires even try? Military rape survivors sound an alarm and warn women not to enlist. Survivors of military sexual trauma are speaking out, and it's chilling. A retired Marine named Dawn sits outside recruiting offices telling women not to enlist while Pete Hegseth runs the Pentagon. Army veteran Katie Eilers, assaulted at 18 in Iraq, says active duty women message her all the time that, quote, all their protections are essentially gone. Hegseth has blocked promotions for dozens of women and minorities and gone after equal opportunity programs. A judge dismissed a Navy officer's rape claim as a workman's comp matter. The Pentagon's own report counts 20,492 service members facing unwanted sexual conduct charges. Now the man accused of assault himself decides whether women in uniform are safe. Is Russia already rigging the midterms with fake celebrity videos? Researchers say a Kremlin operation called Matryoshka has fired its first shot at the November elections. Deepfake videos flooded social media last week under the hashtag All Democrats Are Criminals, stamped with a fake CNN logo. A cloned Allison Hannigan claims every child in America is under threat from Democrats. A phony Sarah Jessica Parker calls Democrats Nazis. Clemson's Darren Linville says the Russians have targeted every U.S. election since 2016. The operation is smearing John Ossoff in Georgia and James Tallarico in Texas and attacking journalists who debunked it. Putin wants Republicans to keep Congress. Every time you share an outrageous video without checking, you're doing his work for him. And that's the way it is today, Tuesday, September 15th, 2026. I'm Tom Hartman.
Jody Arrington, one of the top Republicans in the House Budget Committee, said earlier this month, the national debt is the United States' next great war. He's talking about our $38 trillion national debt and the $1 trillion annual interest payments that we're making on that debt. Now, the fact of the matter is, if you add up the impact of Reagan's tax cuts in the 1980s, Bush's tax cuts in the early 2000s, and Trump's tax cuts, it all adds up to actually more than $38 trillion. In other words, the entirety of our national debt that we're paying $1 trillion in interest payments on every year that instead could be paying for a national health care system or making college free or anything else, all of that is the result of three Republican presidents transferring over $38 trillion out of the federal treasury and into the pockets of the morbidly rich. There's an article about it at Hartman Report. The national debt is the evidence of the crime. Check it out. Did you know that every weekday we send out an email before the show giving you all the topics coming up so you could be fully informed and ready to interact with our program? Or that after the show we send out Sue's Stack, a list of every topic I've discussed along with clickable hot links to every source of information I've shared with you on the air? It's all completely free and available over at tom.tv, T-H-O-M.tv. Check it out.

0: minutes past the hour. Welcome back. Picking up your calls here, Michael in the Bronx, New York. Hey, Michael, what's up?
1: Hey, Tom. Always a pleasure talking with you.
0: Thank you.
1: Let me start with a little humor. One of your earlier callers, Mark, it sounds like he was calling out the corrupted people, and he's asking, where are they? I figure out where they might be. Up the creek without a paddle. How about that?
0: Okay.
1: Yeah. But more serious, I applaud and I say bravo to the many, it's at least three, that spoke on 9/11 in New York City, that they read the names, they say their loved ones, we miss you very much, and three of them called out the politicians and people that used the 9/11 memorials, observances, remembrances. The whole day, they used 9/11 to spew out hatred and incite violence.
0: Mm-hmm.
1: And the people that spoke, he said, enough of that. That's not honoring the dead, the victims, and so forth.
0: Mm-hmm.
1: You know, I thought it was really beautiful, and I was applauding them. They spoke such beautiful words and directly and indirectly sent a message to this current administration
0: mm-hmm.
1: in D.C.,
0: yeah,
1: they did a fantastic job. Now, before
0: that.
1: I go, I'm trying to save a bunch of people as much as I can. I can only do it on the air. And that is, if this $5,000 check from Trump, you know, ever comes through, the whole thing is you should abandon the idea, because I learned from Glenn Kirshner, right?
0: Mm-hmm.
1: And I thought this was it. This is a bribe, and it's a crime. And those that take the payment can be prosecuted as well, because you took the bribe. So I don't want anyone anymore falling for Trump's BS, and then you're the ones that wound being prosecuted and put behind bars, but he's walking around scot-free, plotting another criminal act and using people to commit his dirty deeds. That's got to stop.
0: Yeah, yeah. It's all with Trump. It's all about the money or whatever Putin wants. I mean, it always boils down to one of two things. Either he's making money for himself and his family, or he's doing what Putin wants. It's really mind-boggling, Michael. But thank you. Judy in Jensen, Florida. Hey, Judy, what's on your mind today?
2: Oh, hi. Honor talking to you. Well, two things, and I've been wanting to say this to somebody. All those years when Trump was first in office, and he would do something totally insane, and everybody would go, oh, it's just Trump being Trump.
0: Mm-hmm.
2: Let Trump be. And that would just drive me insane. It's like, you know, you're watching a crazy man, and you're thinking it's all right. Well, where did that get us?
0: Right.
2: You know, so that's one thing. The other thing, in Florida, running for governor, we have Byron Daniels and David Jolly.
0: Mm-hmm.
2: And Byron Daniels is just, his commercials are just wicked, horrible, cruel, mean lies, truly. Not
0: really?
2: Just because, you know, I'm on the other, you should pull them up and listen to them.
0: Mm-hmm.
2: And Jolly, which is a reformed Republican.
0: Right.
2: I can't believe we couldn't find a Democrat to win, but I'll stand behind him.
0: Mm-hmm.
2: And his are like kindergarten commercials. It's like, grow up,
0: mm-hmm.
2: Democrats. Grow some balls. Excuse me. You know, let's get real here. This is serious.
0: Yeah, I get it.
2: But I just can't believe that that's the best they can come up with. That's all I need.
0: You think David Jolly's ads are not hard-hitting enough?
2: No. They're nothing. They're
0: yeah.
2: So softball. It's like a junior high competition.
0: Well, maybe he's trying to be inoffensive, you know?
2: Well, with a Republican? You know who's... Come
0: yeah,
2: on.
0: I get it, Judy.
2: You know who Byron Daniels is anyway, right?
0: Sort of. I don't know a great deal about him. Tell me.
2: Well, he was carrying Trump's water like crazy, you know, for
0: in Congress. Yeah.
2: But anyway, I'm just really disappointed in that the Democrats are still just throwing such softballs,
0: yeah,
2: and just expecting it to be different. It's like having a cheating husband and saying, "If you ever do that again, I might leave." Well, that's real effective.
0: Yeah, I get it. I get it. Judy, and, thank you. Thanks for sharing the perspective from Jensen, Florida. It's we'll keep an eye on it. Dr. Sandy in Athens, Ohio. Hey, Sandy, what's up?
3: Hey, Tom, glad you could fit me in. I was responding to a caller earlier that talked about postmarking your ballot, having it postmarked at the post office, and taking a picture. Well, in Ohio, we used to have a three-day grace period. Mail-in ballots were received within 3 days of voting day were counted.
0: Mm-hmm.
3: They changed that law, and now postmarks do not mean anything. The ballots must be received by the end of voting day.
0: Huh.
3: So anybody in Ohio, I would recommend, you know, drop boxes or get them in very early.
0: Or mail them weeks early, yeah.
3: Absolutely.
0: Because they're probably routing the mail through Idaho now.
3: Yeah, if I want to mail something across the street here in Athens, it goes 80 miles down the road to Columbus, then back to Athens, then to the guy across the street.
0: Wow, incredible.
3: But
0: yeah.
3: If I may, I'd also like to just add a point when you were talking about air pollution. There are several studies that link air pollution as one of the primary causes of prenatal exposure to air pollution as one of the primary causes of autism.
0: Oh, that's interesting. I've heard that, yeah. But I was unaware that there was any, you know, serious science behind it.
3: Yeah, there is several peer-reviewed articles on that.
0: Huh. I'll have to look that up. Sandy, thank you very much for that. I appreciate it.
3: And thanks. Okay, Tom, always appreciate you. Love you. Have a great day.
0: Thanks a lot, Sandy. Have a great one. Jeff in Portland. Hey, Jeff, what's on your mind today?
4: Hey, hi, Tom. Thanks for taking my call. Sure. Hey, so previously I've did an Excel analysis of some prices of grocery store items at Fred Meyer and here in Portland area. And so I reviewed this before with you, but at the 100-day mark, it was like up 3.7% is what the mark was at 100 days. And that was, and then
0: 100 days into the Trump administration or 100 days since
4: exactly,
0: the war?
4: Exactly.
0: Okay,
4: exactly.
0: Into the Trump administration.
4: Yeah, 100 days into the Trump administration. And then 389 days into the Trump, it was up 7.2%. And then yesterday, 602 days in, it was up to 19.8%.
0: Wow.
4: And these are the same exact items, the same store.
0: Wow. Are groceries in Portland are up almost 20%?
4: From January, from
0: a year and a half ago.
4: Day, yeah.
0: Yeah.
4: The same exact items, you know, same units of measure. There's one item that actually changed slightly, but that wasn't available. And I ignored eggs, you know, I took that out of the equation.
0: Yeah, because they're so volatile because of the bird flu stuff.
4: Yeah.
0: Yeah.
4: And another item, I don't know if you would want to talk about, you know, you say, hey, get involved, do something and things like that, right?
0: Hmm.
4: And I wrote a book on global sea level rise, and I was wondering if you want to introduce that or talk
0: well
4: about
0: feel
4: that
0: free to plug it, Jeff.
4: Okay, it's called Global Sea Level Rise and the Effects of Our Carbon Footprint, and the subtitle is We Can't Go On Thinking Nothing's Wrong.
0: Okay.
4: And I was anyway,
0: and where can people find it?
4: Friday, Amazon. It's a KDP book on Amazon KDP.
0: Cool.
4: So if you put the title in, it comes right up.
0: Okay.
4: But I was willing to send the book to you, and I sent the email to Louise and then to one of your people there about that. So
0: yeah,
4: but I don't have a mailing address, but I was asking for it on the email for your mailing.
0: There is a postal address at the bottom of our newsletters that you can send things to.
4: Oh, okay.
0: So
4: I was willing to send a book to you.
0: It's Louise's post office box. Yeah, feel free to send one. I'd love to see it. It comes.
4: Okay.
0: They ultimately come to my house when you do that. Okay.
4: Well, what it is, it's a simplified guide kind of for non-technical people what's happening.
0: So, yeah.
4: But it's a really good book.
0: Cool. I look forward to it. Jeff, thanks a lot for the call.
4: Okay.

0: And welcome back, Lamar in Pasadena, California. Hey, Lamar, what's on your mind today?
1: Hey, Tom, how's it going?
0: Good. What's up?
1: Good. Well, in reference to my choices for president and VP, I'm going with Mark Kelly and Ossoff for VP.
0: Okay.
1: And then I had a quick question for you. I was wondering if there was some kind of a horse tragedy or disaster where a bunch of horses got killed or died or something like that, and if that was linked to this huge import of beef from Brazil or wherever that's from.
0: Well, that's an interesting question, because it was a couple weeks ago, maybe 3-4 weeks ago, that Trump authorized a mass slaughter of wild horses. And
1: right.
0: And I had never put two and two together. I would be surprised, frankly, if that horse meat shows up as ground beef. But God, I wouldn't put anything past these people.
1: Right. Do you remember where that occurred, where he slaughtered all those horses? What state that was in?
0: You know, I saw the headlines, but it's not, you know, one of the kind of top of my mind issues, and thought, you know, just another disgusting day in Trump world. You know, half a dozen of those happen every single day. So I frankly never read any of the articles to get the details. But I certainly saw the headlines flying by about 3 weeks ago. There was a lot of outrage in the animal rights, you know, among those folks. Shouldn't be hard to find.
1: Yeah, I'll try to find them. Anyway, I'm just trying to figure out if that has anything to do with all this beef that's coming in here.
0: Yeah.
1: That company that supplies McDonald's with the beef, I forgot, RBJ or JB, something, I forgot the name of the company.
0: Yeah, it's a Brazilian company.
1: Right.
0: Yeah, I'm not up on all those details, other than that, you know, two of the four largest meat processors in the United States are foreign-owned. And that's one of them, and it's Brazilian, and that's the one where the guy was involved in some sort of weird corruption scandal. We did it on the air last week. I just don't recall all the details right now. I'm sorry.
1: Right, and then McDonald's is one of their huge purchases of that beef from company. McDonald's is also embroiled. They're embroiled in a huge discrimination lawsuit, but you know that's neither here nor there. Yeah. Well, one more point before you go, and that is, I heard that the money that Trump got from Venezuela is "quote unquote" missing. I knew he had stashed it away in one of his accounts in was it Qatar or some?
0: Yeah, I believe it was either Qatar or Bahrain. He got $18 billion from the sale of the Venezuelan oil. It was in an account in his name. And now he says it's been transferred to the U.S. Treasury, but there's no record of it that anybody can find.
1: Yeah, I'd like to know who's getting the interest on that money, man. That's a heck of a lot of money.
0: I'd like to know who's going to get the money.
1: yeah, exactly. Boom. Anyway.
0: Yeah.
1: All right, Tom.
0: Yeah, it's
1: right.
0: we now live, Lamar. We've gone from democracy to oligarchy to full-blown kleptocracy. You know, Trump and his kids are, and Jared, they're stealing everything that's not nailed down. And the stuff that they can't steal, they're figuring out some way to rent, you know, to rent it out to their friends. Thanks a lot, Lamar. Good to hear from you. It's 49 minutes past the hour. I'll be back with more of your calls in 1 minute. Stay tuned.

Hey, thanks so much for sharing our program and for reaching out to our stations and sponsors and letting them know that you're listening. It really means a lot to us. So former BBC reporter Greg Palast actually did the math. He got data from government sources, entirely government sources, federal and state, and found that voter suppression, people being ripped off the voting rolls or having their votes challenged in a way that prevents them from being counted, even though 100% of them were legal voters, prevent

0: reported at least 3.5 million and arguably 4.2 million people from voting in the 2024 election. And looking at the math and looking at the states and looking at who got whose vote got suppressed, which was wildly, mostly black people, Pallas concluded just explicitly that if not for the mass purge of voters of color, if not for the mass disqualification of provisional ballots, Harris would have won. The piece is Trump Lost, Vote Suppression Won, over at HartmanReport.com. Check it out. Welcome back. 9 minutes before the hour. Picking up your calls here. Eva in Washington, D.C. Hey, Eva, what's up?
1: Hey, how's it going?
0: Good. What's on your mind?
1: Thank you so much for having me. It's been a while, and I do apologize. I have a like terribly raspy voice today, but I appreciate you taking me my call. I am responding on behalf of the chat to a caller who earlier mentioned that he was, had sort of broken up with MS Now because of discussion of white privilege. Mm-hmm. And a bunch of us in the chat responded and said, well, wait a minute, like, let's help you understand that. So I wanted to chime in because it's something
0: marvelous.
1: I read a lot about.
0: Because, yeah, I kind of acknowledged it, but, you know, I got it that was his thing. But he was a first-time caller from a conservative. I didn't want to just pick a fight with him. But so go for it, Eva.
1: Thank you. This is something I've sort of embraced as my mission because I find that white supremacy as a cultural issue for white people is, you know, I think it's not only inherently our responsibility, but I feel like it's kind of the answer to the ills in this country. And it's at the root of the capitalism that we internalize, right? So I first, just a quick plug because I am into sharing resources. I'm on Substack at Fat News Daily. And I'm everywhere else at Fat News Daily. I call myself Fat News because I want to participate in accountability. I'll like touch on that in a minute. But I thought it was really telling. And again, I just wanted to respond directly to this caller because I thought that his, you know, it sounded like a good way to engage on that point for him.
0: I have always said that the number one privilege of white privilege is the privilege of never having to think about white privilege. But make your case,
1: yes,
0: Eva, and do it briefly, please.
1: Thank you. Yes, I would. So I'll be as brief as I can. I just wanted to say, you know, he said that he never blamed anybody, and I think he should, right? I think it's incumbent upon all of us to interrogate systems that teach us that anything is ours to bear alone because we're actually a collective, right? So, you know, even the language of personal responsibility is something that is used to, perpetuate the systemic harm that, you know, white privilege describes, which is really just one part of the ecosystem of this structure that we're living in that is dictating a lot of the things, you know, you are talking about now. I wanted to let him know that, you know, especially if someone on MSNBC or any other news source are discussing white privilege in the context of the news, they're illuminating a point that, you know, used to not be included as context. Yeah. So it's actually to help us all learn to live in a better society. And it's something that even when it's a new idea, we shouldn't be afraid of. The important thing that is always my call to action is that the more that we as white Americans learn, the more we can be a part of solutions.
0: Yep.
1: And, you know, the first step of that is learning to practice our own accountability to meet kind of the moment and address the, you know, the inequality because there's so much accountability demanded from our peers. And I just wanted to, you know, provide a tool on that. So the tool is even if you're just hearing a new phrase like white privilege where you say, huh, I don't like that. You know, like that makes me uncomfortable. I'm white. I don't think about it that way as this man did. You know, naming it is useful, but, you know, when you ask yourself the question, the way to be productive is to think, you know, for every single idea, who does this serve? Like who benefits from me knowing or not knowing, understanding or not understanding. And then lastly, I think you know, anyone who wants to look at this from a bird's eye view should check out Stamped from the Beginning by Dr. Ibram Kendi.
2: Yeah, it's a brilliant
1: on
2: book.
1: Racism as a Social Construct. And then also Mediocre by Ijeoma Oluo talks about kind of the mythologies of whiteness. And I just wanted to encourage anyone to, you know, motivate themselves to learn, because that's how you find the compassion to
2: there's
1: be
2: also,
1: actionable.
2: No, I get it. There's also a book called Caste, and I'm forgetting the title, the author rather. I have it at home. That really digs into these issues. I think it's important. I mean, his point was that, you know, he made some bad decisions. He got into drugs. He went to prison.
1: Yeah.
2: You know, where was my white privilege? White privilege is not a get out of jail free card, you know, under all circumstances.
1: Exactly.
2: It just gives you an edge. And I think that, you know, it's okay to acknowledge that, you know, that white people have that advantage in this society, mm-hmm. always have. And at times that advantage has been massive. You know, now the advantage is not quite as large as it was, you know, prior to the 60s, you know, when black people basically couldn't even vote in the South. It's still real and it's still there. And like I said, I think the main part of it is that white people don't have to think about white privilege. And that in and of itself is one of the greatest statements of privilege. Eva, thank you. Thank you for calling. And
1: thank you. Can I tag one tiny point onto that?
2: Quick.
1: It's an intentionally created structure, right? So the point of everything you just said, we are on two sides of the same coin, and the privilege is occupying that space in a way that, you know, designs white people to have more power. That's
2: I got
1: all.
2: It.
1: Thank you so
2: it.
1: Much, Tom.
2: Sure. Thanks, Eva. And thank you for being with us today. We'll be back tomorrow, same time, same place. In the meantime, don't forget, democracy is not a spectator sport. It requires all of us, and that includes you. So get out there, get active, tag your it. Have a great afternoon. Be good to yourself and the folks around you. Stay safe. Eat your veggies. Get your exercise. Get ready. We got a big fall coming. We'll be back tomorrow. See, I'll catch up with you then.
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4: George Orwell spoke bluntly about the nefarious nature of advertising, calling it, quote, the rattling of a stick inside a swill bucket. Even Orwell, though, would have been astonished by the cacophony of swill bucket advertising currently being blasted at us by Amazon, Google, Meta, and other profiteering tech giants. What are they trying to sell? Pure hogwash. Having spent billions to develop artificial intelligence so humanoid robots can displace workers, the tech geniuses are now rushing to build thousands of vast computer data centers necessary to power their brave new AI world. Each center will suck up local water supplies, drastically raise people's utility bills, create monstrous industrial blight and pollution, and enthrone such autocratic thugs as Bezos, Musk, and Zuckerberg as absentee political bosses with domineering power over each locality. But the billionaires forgot something. You and me, we the people, are in open rebellion against this Orwellian future. With officials in multiple states and localities just saying hell no to the profiteers' invasive scams. Thus, the billionaire hucksters are frantically rattling their swill sticks. For example, Mark Zuckerberg, whose Meta Goliath already operates 26 massive data centers and is now spending $600 billion to plop more of them in our communities, has launched a multi-million dollar offensive to beat back local opponents. It's running BS television ads in state capital cities, financing political candidates to hype the data centers, deploying untold numbers of lobbyists to rig the rules against opponents, and hiring an army of, quote, community affairs agents to spread AI propaganda. This is Jim Hightower saying, they have the fat cats, but a groundswell of us alley cats has them on the run. To get involved, go to MediaJustice.org/tools.

0: The Supreme Court blocks Trump's ballot scheme. Whistleblower exposes DHS voter hunt. Blanche briefs at the White House. Sanders wants AI treaty. Survivors warn on Hegseth. And Russia deepfakes the midterms. Good morning. This is the Commonwealth Report, news for the public, not the powerful. Follow us at commonwealthreport.news. Did the Supreme Court just kill Trump's war on mail-in voting? Late last night, the Supreme Court refused to revive Donald Trump's mail ballot restrictions before the midterms. The vote was 7-2, with only Justices Alito and Thomas dissenting. Trump's March executive order forced the Postal Service to demand voter lists from states and new barcoded envelopes, and threatened not to deliver ballots if states refused. Common Cause's Virginia Case Solomon said the order, quote, was a blatant power grab designed to silence voters. Remember, 47 million Americans voted by mail in 2024. This was a president trying to seize control of elections the Constitution gave to the states. He lost this time, but he's not done. A whistleblower blows the lid off DHS voter hunt targeting U.S. citizens. A whistleblower inside Homeland Security says agents in the Unlawful Voter Initiative were ordered to break state laws. They plugged voters' birth dates and partial Social Security numbers into state websites meant only for the voters themselves. They were told to finish 40 investigations every eight-hour shift, about 12 minutes per voter. The data was so bad that DHS officials admitted using what they called supplemental magic to fill in gaps, and it flagged naturalized citizens as suspects. Senators Schumer and Padilla demanded Secretary and former plumber Mark Wayne Mullen shut it down. That's hundreds of federal officers chasing a fraud that doesn't exist while real Americans could lose their votes. Why is the Attorney General holding a White House press briefing? Today, Attorney General Todd Blanche is scheduled to step into the Rose Garden and give a White House briefing. That's something that's never happened before. Former Deputy FBI Director Andrew McCabe said it shows, quote, the complete lack of independence at the Justice Department. CNN's Ellie Honig called it crazy and said the first question should be whether Blanche will obey last night's Supreme Court order on mail voting. The briefing was announced the same day the court crushed Trump's ballot scheme. Attorneys general used to keep distance from presidents for a reason. Now the nation's top prosecutor is a White House spokesman. That's not law enforcement. That's a regime. Sanders dares Trump to strike the deal of the century with China. Bernie Sanders is calling on Donald Trump to negotiate a treaty with Xi Jinping to pause advanced AI development and ban superintelligence outright. Sanders says Trump, quote, prides himself on being a great deal maker, so here's his chance at the deal of a century. He pointed to Reagan and Gorbachev, who cut a nuclear arms agreement in the 1980s to prevent nuclear war. Trump meets Xi later this month, and AI is not expected to be on the agenda. One expert told the BBC a deal is next to impossible. But we did the impossible with nuclear weapons once. Will a president owned by tech billionaires even try? Military rape survivors sound an alarm and warn women not to enlist. Survivors of military sexual trauma are speaking out, and it's chilling. A retired Marine named Dawn sits outside recruiting offices telling women not to enlist while Pete Hegseth runs the Pentagon. Army veteran Katie Eilers, assaulted at 18 in Iraq, says active duty women message her all the time that, quote, all their protections are essentially gone. Hegseth has blocked promotions for dozens of women and minorities and gone after equal opportunity programs. A judge dismissed a Navy officer's rape claim as a workman's comp matter. The Pentagon's own report counts 20,492 service members facing unwanted sexual conduct charges. Now the man accused of assault himself decides whether women in uniform are safe. Is Russia already rigging the midterms with fake celebrity videos? Researchers say a Kremlin operation called Matryoshka has fired its first shot at the November elections. Deepfake videos flooded social media last week under the hashtag All Democrats Are Criminals, stamped with a fake CNN logo. A cloned Allison Hannigan claims every child in America is under threat from Democrats. A phony Sarah Jessica Parker calls Democrats Nazis. Clemson's Darren Linville says the Russians have targeted every U.S. election since 2016. The operation is smearing John Ossoff in Georgia and James Tallarico in Texas and attacking journalists who debunked it. Putin wants Republicans to keep Congress. Every time you share an outrageous video without checking, you're doing his work for him. And that's the way it is today, Tuesday, September 15th, 2026. I'm Tom Hartman.
1: Jody Arrington, one of the top Republicans on the House Budget Committee, said earlier this month, the national debt is the United States' next great war. He's talking about our $38 trillion national debt and the $1 trillion annual interest payments that we're making on that debt. Now, the fact of the matter is, if you add up the impact of Reagan's tax cuts in the 1980s, Bush's tax cuts in the early 2000s, and Trump's tax cuts, it all adds up to actually more than $38 trillion. In other words, the entirety of our national debt that we're paying $1 trillion in interest payments on every year that instead could be paying for a national health care system or making college free or anything else, all of that is the result of three Republican presidents transferring over $38 trillion out of the federal treasury and into the pockets of the morbidly rich. There's an article about it at Hartman Report. The national debt is the evidence of the crime. Check it out.
2: This is the Tom Hartman Program.
1: Well, top of the Tuesday to you. We had a lot to talk about today. Cash Patel making a fool of himself before the Senate right now. You know, I watched a little bit of it. What's so distressing is the absolute lack of respect, of decorum. These MAGA guys, they're like schoolyard bullies, and they just revel in it. And now Trump is doing this all around the world, and it's making America, it's humiliating us. Watching that, what provoked that was my reflections on my father, who was a very respectful and thoughtful guy, even for people who disagreed with him politically, like me, and my brother eventually. My brother was a Republican campaign consultant for a while, and then became a progressive. Anyhow, my dad fought fascism and then gave me Franz Kafka. I'm going to tell you all about that in just a minute. Also, a major win for democracy. The Supreme Court says to Trump, no, you can't have the post office stop your letters. But there's a couple of caveats there. I'll tell you about those in a minute. And who should run for president in 2028? Who's your favorite candidate? In the second hour of our program, Kushner and Witkoff are accused of total malpractice in their negotiations with Iran and others. Also, a crazy alert. Ken Paxton, the most corrupt attorney general in the history of Texas, has been accused of lunging at a tourist who filmed him with his mistress. Also, Trump is finally killing the Environmental Protection Agency. What happens when the environmental cops disappear? In the third hour of our program, that story, Republicans are trying to carve out loopholes for Trump to make money on crypto. This is a legislation alert. And a racist alert, a Republican candidate says he's brown in the inside because his dad was a drug dealer. Really? But to open, I was actually astonished, I mean shocked by this story that I read in the media this week. The initial story I saw was over on Raw Story. The headline, Alarm as Trump's Secretive Court Claims Its First Victim, It Defies Logic. And what it is that we have this brand new court. It didn't exist before. It was authorized by Congress in the 90s after the Tim McVeigh bombing of Oklahoma City. And this, it's called the Alien Terrorist Removal Court. And that court, this week, or last week actually, Friday, deported a 47-year-old woman, a lawful permanent resident of the United States, green card holder. Her name was Nazira Hajizada. She lived in Fort Worth. Deported her to Afghanistan. Now, what's astonishing about this is that in this trial, she was never able to see the evidence against her. Her lawyer was not allowed to see the evidence against her. Her lawyer was not allowed to discuss the evidence against her with her. And Todd Blanche called the whole thing a win for national security and the rule of law. This so reminded me of a book that my dad gave me when I was 12 years old. It was by Franz Kafka. It was written in 1919, as I recall. And it was called The Trial. And in this short novel, a fellow by the name of Joseph K., he's a bank clerk. And he's woken up in his bed one morning by two armed men who have come to arrest him. And he's dragged off to a jail. He is told that he cannot know what the charges against him are because they're secret. His lawyer does not know what the charges against him are. He never actually physically confronts the judge. And he's told basically that the fact that he was arrested is sufficient proof of his guilt. And in the very end, two guys in frock coats come in and drag him out to a quarry at night and shoot him, or actually stab him, kill him. And when Kafka wrote that in 1914, he was living in Prague. He was a Jew living in Prague inside a dying empire who would never live to see Hitler and the Gestapo doing the same thing against Jews in, across Europe, ultimately in Prague as well, or to see Vladimir Putin build this kind of a system. But my dad had seen that, and that's why he volunteered to go fight fascists straight out of high school in 1945. I got a glimpse into that world myself visiting East Berlin back in 1986 with my oldest daughter. We had a young man, a gypsy cab driver, pick us up, and immediately we had worked out the story we were going to tell about how we were his long-lost cousins from the West, should the Stasi or the Volkspolizei stop us. But this is here now, this court that Kafka envisioned in his book, The Trial. The law that authorizes it is 8 U.S.C. 1534. And under this bizarre law, these secret courts, the judge reviews the government's classified evidence alone, not in front of the indicted party, just like in Kafka, in chambers. And neither the accused nor the public may learn what that evidence is or where it came from. The federal rules of evidence do not apply. So the government can use the fruits of illegal wiretaps, warrantless physical searches. The accused is specifically denied the right to suppress evidence she claims was gathered illegally. And you get a court-appointed special attorney with a security clearance who can look at the secret file on your behalf, but can't tell you what's in it. And if your lawyer tells you or anybody else what the charges against you are, he faces 25 years in a federal prison. This is Kafka. I mean, it's just, Ms. Zada, the woman who was deported by this secret tribunal here in the United States last week, her lawyer said, dragging lawful permanent residents into court but refusing to show them or their attorneys the evidence that will be used against them is a plain violation of due process and should not be seen as an endorsement of this court's legitimacy. I mean, this secret court is only the most recent brick in the fascist wall that Trump and his lickspittles and his billionaire tech bro buddies are building around what used to be America. You know, last year he had 238 men. He sent them to life sentences in a prison in El Salvador. I mean, you know, no criminal record, no trial, no hearing, just off you go, just like Kafka. 109 years later. ICE is holding roughly 65,000 people. Most of them never been before a judge, never had a trial. No idea, and most of them had never committed a crime. It's not a crime to be in the United States without documentation. It's a civil offense. You get essentially a parking ticket. You can be deported, but you have to go through a legal process first. But that's not happening here. And we've got 100,000 people who have applied for refugee status in the United States who have been fully vetted that Trump has suspended. We've only allowed now, in the last year and a half, we've only allowed 6,069 people into the United States, all of them white, and all but three of them white South Africans. That's it. And this guy's in there, falling all over themselves, enthusiasm to purge black people and brown people from the United States, are creating a country that Kafka wrote about and that, you know, could be coming after any of us. This is beyond science fiction. And this is beyond, in my opinion, this is awful. We all need to be calling Congress and saying, get rid of, repeal the Alien Terrorist Removal Court. The number for the Congress is 202-224-3121. Get rid of the Alien Terrorist Removal Court. This is not American.
2: This is the Tom Hartman Program.
1: In fact, it's fundamentally un-American. It's 15 minutes past the hour.

0: And welcome back, Steve in Bellingham, Washington. Hey, Steve, what's on your mind today?
1: Hello, Tom. Great show, as always.
0: Thank you.
1: I just wanted to mention, I just saw a video of Ted Lieu and also two other representatives, Sarah Jacobs of California, Adriano Espelay of New York. They just introduced the Fairness and Access for Immigrant Rights Act in Congress, and it's designed to bring some oversight to the ICE and their lawlessness and thuggishness. And to me, I think, you know, every American, everyone should call their congressman and tell them to support this this bill, their representatives. Also call Ted Lieu and thank him. Because I think this is important legislation. And he said himself in the speech that, you know, even if it doesn't pass, let's get the Republicans on record voting against it, you know. Let's get everyone on record.
0: Yeah, Ted Lieu is a good guy, and he's done some really great work. Yeah. So I'm glad to hear that, Steve. I was unaware of it. I'll go looking for it today, and maybe we can include it in tomorrow's news or something. But, you know, good stuff.
1: Yeah, I hope you do.
0: Okay.
1: Okay, thanks,
0: thank you,
1: Tom.
0: Steve. John in Harlem, New York. Hey, John, what's up?
2: Hi, Mr. Hartman. I should call you Tom.
0: I am Tom, John.
2: You are Tom, right. But, you know, one respect for a great scholar like yourself. You know,
0: you can respect me by calling me Tom. What's up?
2: Okay. Oh, boy. There's two things. I'll try and be brief. One of the things that was incensed by the business with 9/11, I would have called you. I didn't get a chance to call you earlier, but Trump is such a vicious liar. I was a poll watcher for Norman Siegel on that awful day. I was in the election places in our development it's a polling place. Mm-hmm. And I was there when we watched the second tower fall because I wanted to know whether they were going to close the polling place or not.
0: Wow.
2: And we were with the police that were there. They were on walkie-talkies to the people in the second tower.
0: Wow.
2: And so when we saw... they were talking to the people, and then all of a sudden, we saw them scream, and there was a television set. We said, oh, it's falling, you know? And then after that, it was total silence. It was literally, I'm not joking, with the sound of death. We heard them die. And then the policeman who had the walkie-talkie thing, there was after that moment, a horrible moment of silence. Then there was this call for all units down to the World Trade Center. And that policeman, he went into hysterics. He starts screaming and hollering, I don't want to die. I don't want to die. You know? So I'm still involved with these two churches. I'm an Anglo-Catholic, so I at the time I was a lay Eucharist minister. So for the Catholic Church in my area, so I said, everybody, let's hold hands, let's pray for courage, let's pray for strength in this awful hour. And what happened was I said a Christian prayer, I said a Jewish prayer, and then I said a Muslim prayer. Oh, they want to kill me. You know, I said, wait a minute, folks. I said, there's a little poem that I learned. And it was a little poem when I was in seventh grade. I learned this poem, and it was, when Yahweh laughs in the mirror, Allah laughs back. And when God goes forth to visit folks, God wears a Jesus hat. Let's think about that. Remember that. So we said the prayer, and we left. And we left to try and do what we do.
0: Thanks,
2: but we
0: John.
2: All was choking about it.
0: John, I'm out of time. I'm sorry, but thanks for sharing that story. Yeah. That's fascinating. It's 19 and a half minutes past the hour.

tired of spin and billionaire-backed news? The Commonwealth Report delivers truth with backbone, news for the public, not the powerful. 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Democracy belongs to you. Did you know that the ancient Roman Republic, you know, which for 480 years was actually a democratic republic before Julius Caesar kind of ended the democracy phase and replaced it with the autocracy phase, that they were brought down by a very small group of very rich people. The richest man in ancient Rome was Marcus Licinius Crassus.

0: He was the richest guy. The billionaire of Rome. And he frankly hated the Roman free bread for all welfare system. It was being paid for with his tax dollars, after all. So him and Pompey the Great and a few other rich guys got together, and they basically crashed Rome. They turned it into an oligarchy and then into a tyranny. And the parallels to what Trump is doing right now are absolutely shocking. There's an article about it over at HartmanReport.com titled American Caesar, Trump's Path to Power Mirrors Rome's Darkest Days. Check it out.
1: My father put Kafka in my hand.

0: The Supreme Court blocks Trump's ballot scheme. Whistleblower exposes DHS voter hunt. Blanche briefs at the White House. Sanders wants AI treaty. Survivors warn on Hegseth. And Russia deepfakes the midterms. Good morning. This is the Commonwealth Report, news for the public, not the powerful. Follow us at commonwealthreport.news. Did the Supreme Court just kill Trump's war on mail-in voting? Late last night, the Supreme Court refused to revive Donald Trump's mail ballot restrictions before the midterms. The vote was 7-2, with only Justices Alito and Thomas dissenting. Trump's March executive order forced the Postal Service to demand voter lists from states and new barcoded envelopes, and threatened not to deliver ballots if states refused. Common Cause's Virginia Case Solomon said the order, quote, was a blatant power grab designed to silence voters. Remember, 47 million Americans voted by mail in 2024. This was a president trying to seize control of elections the Constitution gave to the states. He lost this time, but he's not done. A whistleblower blows the lid off DHS voter hunt targeting U.S. citizens. A whistleblower inside Homeland Security says agents in the Unlawful Voter Initiative were ordered to break state laws. They plugged voters' birth dates and partial Social Security numbers into state websites meant only for the voters themselves. They were told to finish 40 investigations every eight-hour shift, about 12 minutes per voter. The data was so bad that DHS officials admitted using what they called supplemental magic to fill in gaps, and it flagged naturalized citizens as suspects. Senators Schumer and Padilla demanded Secretary and former plumber Mark Wayne Mullen shut it down. That's hundreds of federal officers chasing a fraud that doesn't exist while real Americans could lose their votes. Why is the Attorney General holding a White House press briefing? Today, Attorney General Todd Blanche is scheduled to step into the Rose Garden and give a White House briefing. That's something that's never happened before. Former Deputy FBI Director Andrew McCabe said it shows, quote, the complete lack of independence at the Justice Department. CNN's Ellie Honig called it crazy and said the first question should be whether Blanche will obey last night's Supreme Court order on mail voting. The briefing was announced the same day the court crushed Trump's ballot scheme. Attorneys general used to keep distance from presidents for a reason. Now the nation's top prosecutor is a White House spokesman. That's not law enforcement. That's a regime. Sanders dares Trump to strike the deal of the century with China. Bernie Sanders is calling on Donald Trump to negotiate a treaty with Xi Jinping to pause advanced AI development and ban superintelligence outright. Sanders says Trump, quote, prides himself on being a great deal maker, so here's his chance at the deal of a century. He pointed to Reagan and Gorbachev, who cut a nuclear arms agreement in the 1980s to prevent nuclear war. Trump meets Xi later this month, and AI is not expected to be on the agenda. One expert told the BBC a deal is next to impossible. But we did the impossible with nuclear weapons once. Will a president owned by tech billionaires even try? Military rape survivors sound an alarm and warn women not to enlist. Survivors of military sexual trauma are speaking out, and it's chilling. A retired Marine named Dawn sits outside recruiting offices telling women not to enlist while Pete Hegseth runs the Pentagon. Army veteran Katie Eilers, assaulted at 18 in Iraq, says active duty women message her all the time that, quote, all their protections are essentially gone. Hegseth has blocked promotions for dozens of women and minorities and gone after equal opportunity programs. A judge dismissed a Navy officer's rape claim as a workman's comp matter. The Pentagon's own report counts 20,492 service members facing unwanted sexual conduct charges. Now the man accused of assault himself decides whether women in uniform are safe. Is Russia already rigging the midterms with fake celebrity videos? Researchers say a Kremlin operation called Matryoshka has fired its first shot at the November elections. Deepfake videos flooded social media last week under the hashtag All Democrats Are Criminals, stamped with a fake CNN logo. A cloned Allison Hannigan claims every child in America is under threat from Democrats. A phony Sarah Jessica Parker calls Democrats Nazis. Clemson's Darren Linville says the Russians have targeted every U.S. election since 2016. The operation is smearing John Ossoff in Georgia and James Tallarico in Texas and attacking journalists who debunked it. Putin wants Republicans to keep Congress. Every time you share an outrageous video without checking, you're doing his work for him. And that's the way it is today, Tuesday, September 15th, 2026. I'm Tom Hartman.
1: Jody Arrington, one of the top Republicans on the House Budget Committee, said earlier this month, the national debt is the United States' next great war. He's talking about our $38 trillion national debt and the $1 trillion annual interest payments that we're making on that debt. Now, the fact of the matter is, if you add up the impact of Reagan's tax cuts in the 1980s, Bush's tax cuts in the early 2000s, and Trump's tax cuts, it all adds up to actually more than $38 trillion. In other words, the entirety of our national debt that we're paying $1 trillion in interest payments on every year that instead could be paying for a national health care system or making college free or anything else, all of that is the result of three Republican presidents transferring over $38 trillion out of the federal treasury and into the pockets of the morbidly rich. There's an article about it at Hartman Report. The national debt is the evidence of the crime. Check it out. Don't let billionaires shape your understanding of the world. The Hartman Report brings you powerful, independent insight, free, clear, direct, and uncompromising. Go to HartmanReport.com now and get the facts you deserve.

Hey, thanks so much for sharing our program and for reaching out to our stations and sponsors and letting them know that you're listening. It really means a lot to us. So have you noticed that the Republicans are pretty much not talking about a constitutional convention anymore? They used to be gung-ho to rewrite the Constitution. You know, they wanted to put corporate personhood in there. They wanted to change it so that women can't vote. They wanted to do away with the election of senators, repeal the 17th Amendment, take us back to them being appointed by the states. They had all

0: these weird, they want to outlaw labor unions, all these weird ideas, but they've stopped talking about it. I mean, they're still moving forward on it, but it's not Project 2025, for example, you know, their ultimate talking document does not have one single mention in it about a constitutional convention. Why would that be? Well, it's because the Supreme Court is doing their work for them. I mean, you know, just they have overturned Article 2. They've overturned the 1st, 4th, 9th, and 14th Amendments. They've overturned Article 1, Section 7. All the details of this whole thing are over at HartmanReport.com. You got to check it out. Nine minutes before the hour, picking up your call. Susie in Willits, California. Hey, Susie, what's up?
1: Greetings, Tom.
0: Hey, Susie.
1: I just had to get off speakerphone.
0: That's all good.
1: I have to kind of disagree with you about something. Not that I don't really disagree, but
0: it's
1: like
0: all right.
1: You blame his dad for Trump's dad for making him how he is.
0: Well, I think it was multiple factors. I think, you know, part of it was his mother. She was gone throughout his childhood. She was sick.
1: That's what I'm talking about.
0: Okay.
1: That any boy, you know, little boy, whatever, they think that women should take care of them. Mm-hmm. And when the mother is neglectful, they are the ones that hate women.
0: Yeah.
1: They're the ones that.
0: And that was the case with
1: Trump.
0: You know, his mother was unable to mother him for several years after he was born. And then when he became five or six, she started going to Scotland every summer so that she would get away from him. Wouldn't you?
1: So I'm saying that you know, like my own experience, I don't know, my brother, I had left that place and came back to visit him, and he was talking about high school that our mom didn't make a singlet. Didn't wash the singlet for the track meet. And I said, why didn't you wash it yourself?
0: There you go. Yeah.
1: You know, and then I remember my grandmother telling me, you need to go in and make Johnny's bed. And I said, I didn't sleep there, and I'm not doing it.
0: Yeah.
1: And she never asked me again. But I'm saying that men, that their mothers neglect them, they are angry.
0: They are screwed
1: women,
0: up, yeah.
1: And look at all these single moms.
0: I get it, Susie. I get it. And I think you're
1: probably onto something.
0: You're onto something real here with regard to Trump's psychopathology. Thank you. Thank you, Susie. Linda in Arizona. Hey, Linda, what's up?
2: Hi. Good morning.
0: Good morning.
2: I wanted to revive something that one of your previous callers had brought up.
0: Mm-hmm.
2: Because I think it's so very important, and I haven't heard it once anywhere else. There was a guy that called in and said that he had decided to test, I may not remember everything exactly, but he decided to test the post office. So he sent himself, you know, I don't know, maybe six letters or something, and three of them came back without postmarks. Do you remember that?
0: Yeah, I do.
2: And then he retested it again, and the same thing happened. And so, you know, the fact that, you know, we are so worried about our ballots, our mail-in ballots, but what if they get mailed and everything else, and they don't have a postmark?
0: You know? Yeah, and they arrive late. Yeah, yeah, it is a big concern, Linda, because ever since Trump put Republicans in charge of the post office, they have been preparing it for sale to FedEx presumably FedEx or UPS. And, they've been destroying the equipment. They've been changing how they do things. It's taken much longer for mail to go. They're losing money. They destroyed hundreds of millions of dollars worth of machinery. And there's a very real possibility. This is here in Oregon. We do entirely vote by mail. And this morning on Oregon Public Broadcasting, I was listening, and they were talking about how, you know, it's really important to get your ballot in early just in case the post office is a little slow this year, which a lot of people are expecting. So I'm with you. And Linda, thank you. Well said. Mark in Valley, Washington. Hey, Mark, what's on your mind today?
3: Well, I got a couple quick comments. First, since your caucus and We are now the Soviet Union, and Khrushchev was right when he beat his shoe on that podium saying they would take us down from within. And yeah. The second thing is I'm not a misogynist, I'm not a racist, but I really think that we have to run a straight white man for president this year, and Ossoff and Pritzker beat the description.
0: Yeah. Your phone was breaking up, Mark, but, you know, what I heard is that you think that it has to be a straight white man, Ossoff or Pritzker. I'm not in favor of Ossoff or Pritzker because they're straight white men. I've heard that argument. I think the election of Obama proved that, you know, and frankly, you know, Hillary Clinton getting 3 million more votes than Donald Trump did. Proved that a woman can win and you know, a black man can win. Whether a queer man can win, I think it's entirely possible. Buttigieg is in the race, and he's, you know, he thinks that we're kind of past that misogyny. It's going to be interesting to see how it shakes out, though, Mark.
3: I'm not a big Buttigieg fan. I think he's cool.
0: Yeah, I'm sorry, your phone was breaking up. Mark, thank you for the call. And Buttigieg is a smart guy, you know, and my reluctance there is that he used to be a Kinsey man, you know, a neoliberal. But I don't know. I'm willing to look at anybody. And I think increasingly American voters are. But we'll see. I'll continue taking your calls on the subject throughout the next couple hours. Stick around.
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5: George Orwell spoke bluntly about the nefarious nature of advertising, calling it, quote, the rattling of a stick inside a swill bucket. Even Orwell, though, would have been astonished by the cacophony of swill bucket advertising currently being blasted at us by Amazon, Google, Meta, and other profiteering tech giants. What are they trying to sell? Pure hogwash. Having spent billions to develop artificial intelligence so humanoid robots can displace workers, the tech geniuses are now rushing to build thousands of vast computer data centers necessary to power their brave new AI world. Each center will suck up local water supplies, drastically raise people's utility bills, create monstrous industrial blight and pollution, and enthrone such autocratic thugs as Bezos, Musk, and Zuckerberg as absentee political bosses with domineering power over each locality. But the billionaires forgot something. You and me, we the people, are in open rebellion against this Orwellian future. With officials in multiple states and localities just saying hell no to the profiteers' invasive scams. Thus, the billionaire hucksters are frantically rattling their swill sticks. For example, Mark Zuckerberg, whose Meta Goliath already operates 26 massive data centers and is now spending $600 billion to plop more of them in our communities, has launched a multimillion-dollar offensive to beat back local opponents. It's running BS television ads in state capital cities, financing political candidates to hype the data centers, deploying untold numbers of lobbyists to rig the rules against opponents, and hiring an army of, quote, community affairs agents to spread AI propaganda. This is Jim Hightower saying, they had the fat cats, but a groundswell of us alley cats has them on the run. To get involved, go to mediajustice.org/tools.
0: The Supreme Court blocks Trump's ballot scheme. Whistleblower exposes DHS voter hunt. Blanche briefs at the White House. Sanders wants AI treaty. Survivors warn on Hegseth. And Russia deepfakes the midterms. Good morning. This is the Commonwealth Report. News for the public, not the powerful. Follow us at commonwealthreport.news. Did the Supreme Court just kill Trump's war on mail-in voting? Late last night, the Supreme Court refused to revive Donald Trump's mail ballot restrictions before the midterms. The vote was 7-2, with only Justices Alito and Thomas dissenting. Trump's March executive order forced the Postal Service to demand voter lists from states and new barcoded envelopes, and threatened not to deliver ballots if states refused. Common Cause's Virginia Case Solomon said the order, quote, was a blatant power grab designed to silence voters. Remember, 47 million Americans voted by mail in 2024. This was a president trying to seize control of elections the Constitution gave to the states. He lost this time, but he's not done.
6: A whistleblower blows the lid off DHS voter hunt targeting U.S. citizens. A whistleblower inside Homeland Security says agents in the Unlawful Voter Initiative were ordered to break state laws. They plugged voters' birth dates and partial Social Security numbers into state websites meant only for the voters themselves. They were told to finish 40 investigations every eight-hour shift, about 12 minutes per voter. The data was so bad that DHS officials admitted using what they called supplemental magic to fill in gaps, and it flagged naturalized citizens as suspects. Senators Schumer and Padilla demanded Secretary and former plumber Mark Wayne Mullen shut it down. That's hundreds of federal officers chasing a fraud that doesn't exist while real Americans could lose their votes. Why is the Attorney General holding a White House press briefing? Today, Attorney General Todd Blanche is scheduled to step into the Rose Garden and give a White House briefing. That's something that's never happened before. Former Deputy FBI Director Andrew McCabe said it shows, quote, the complete lack of independence at the Justice Department. CNN's Ellie Honig called it crazy and said the first question should be whether Blanche will obey last night's Supreme Court order on mail voting. The briefing was announced the same day the court crushed Trump's ballot scheme. Attorneys general used to keep distance from presidents for a reason. Now the nation's top prosecutor is a White House spokesman. That's not law enforcement. That's a regime. Sanders dares Trump to strike the deal of the century with China. Bernie Sanders is calling on Donald Trump to negotiate a treaty with Xi Jinping to pause advanced AI development and ban superintelligence outright. Sanders says Trump, quote, prides himself on being a great deal maker, so here's his chance at the deal of a century. He pointed to Reagan and Gorbachev, who cut a nuclear arms agreement in the 1980s to prevent nuclear war. Trump meets Xi later this month, and AI is not expected to be on the agenda. One expert told the BBC a deal is next to impossible. But we did the impossible with nuclear weapons once. Will a president owned by tech billionaires even try? Military rape survivors sound an alarm and warn women not to enlist. Survivors of military sexual trauma are speaking out, and it's chilling. A retired Marine named Dawn sits outside recruiting offices telling women not to enlist while Pete Hegseth runs the Pentagon. Army veteran Katie Eilers, assaulted at 18 in Iraq, says active duty women message her all the time that, quote, all their protections are essentially gone. Hegseth has blocked promotions for dozens of women and minorities and gone after equal opportunity programs. A judge dismissed a Navy officer's rape claim as a workman's comp matter. The Pentagon's own report counts 20,492 service members facing unwanted sexual conduct charges. Now the man accused of assault himself decides whether women in uniform are safe. Is Russia already rigging the midterms with fake celebrity videos? Researchers say a Kremlin operation called Matryoshka has fired its first shot at the November elections. Deepfake videos flooded social media last week under the hashtag All Democrats Are Criminals, stamped with a fake CNN logo. A cloned Allison Hannigan claims every child in America is under threat from Democrats. A phony Sarah Jessica Parker calls Democrats Nazis. Clemson's Darren Linville says the Russians have targeted every U.S. election since 2016. The operation is smearing John Ossoff in Georgia and James Tallarico in Texas and attacking journalists who debunked it. Putin wants Republicans to keep Congress. Every time you share an outrageous video without checking, you're doing his work for him. And that's the way it is today, Tuesday, September 15th, 2026. I'm Tom Hartman.
0: Jody Arrington, one of the top Republicans on the House Budget Committee, said earlier this month, the national debt is the United States' next great war. He's talking about our $38 trillion national debt and the $1 trillion annual interest payments that we're making on that debt. Now, the fact of the matter is, if you add up the impact of Reagan's tax cuts in the 1980s, Bush's tax cuts in the early 2000s, and Trump's tax cuts, it all adds up to actually more than $38 trillion. In other words, the entirety of our national debt that we're paying $1 trillion in interest payments on every year that instead could be paying for a national health care system or making college free or anything else, all of that is the result of three Republican presidents transferring over $38 trillion out of the federal treasury and into the pockets of the morbidly rich. There's an article about it at Hartman Report, Who the National Debt is the Evidence of the Crime. Check it out.
4: This is the Tom Hartman Program.
0: Hey, welcome to the second hour of our program. Kushner and Witkoff, you know, here you've got two real estate billionaires. Steve Witkoff's sons are partners with Donald Trump's sons in their crypto business. And Witkoff is a real estate billionaire from New York, an old friend of Donald Trump's, golfing buddy. Jared Kushner is Donald Trump's son-in-law, who went to Saudi Arabia after Trump left office and got $2 billion. He's apparently added another $4 billion to it just recently. This is the accusation. This is a lengthy story published in The New Yorker by Dexter Filkins, who says that the pair were, quote, negotiating with Iran in the morning and Russia about its invasion of Ukraine in the afternoons, and failed to bring a technical advisor who could guide them. In other words, these two guys who know nothing about war, neither of them have any military service. They know nothing about, you know, international relations and strategy. I mean, they're real estate billionaires. Kushner was a slumlord. When Kushner's dad got out of prison, Jared asked a mentor, I forget who it was, but this is a widely told story. You can easily find the details. This friend of Kushner's father sat Jared down and said, Jared, you want to be successful? You got to do three things. You got to buy a big building in New York that's got a high profile and an important name. You got to buy a small newspaper that you can use to promote yourself. And you got to marry a rich woman who has a high profile. And within a year, Jared Kushner had bought 666 Fifth Avenue and paid at least $100 million more for it than it was worth. He got screwed on that deal. The Saudis bailed him out eventually. Couldn't sell it. He was stuck with it. He bought the New York Observer, which was a failing little New York newspaper, and turned it into an organ about himself. And he married Donald Trump's daughter. He followed the advice. And, you know, up to that point, the guy had been basically a slumlord in New York City. So we've got a slumlord and a real estate guy and doing these negotiations. And the New Yorker revealed in a bombshell report on Monday that Jared Kushner was simultaneously, quote, raising another $5 billion from the Middle East for his investment firm while also engaging in talks about Iran with Iran this year. Raising billions from Qatar and Saudi Arabia. I wonder, you know, now that these countries are, I mean, you know, the Iranians have just devastated our bases in the region. The damage is just now starting to leak out. Trump has tried to keep a lid on this, you know, forbidding military families from talking about it. You can't even tell your families about it. You can't, no pictures. You can't, nothing can come out. It's going to look bad. We can't let them see how badly Iran has hurt America. But they killed 18 of our soldiers. They put multiple hundreds in the hospital. They've destroyed billions of dollars worth of our infrastructure in the region. The Secretary of the Army confessed to this last week. They hit us hard. And these two guys are supposed to negotiate peace, and they don't know what the hell they're doing. The biggest project that they've got on their plate right now is turning Gaza into a seaside resort for rich people and buying an island from, you know, a corrupt Eastern European government. And the people are just freaking out. Is it Albania, I think? This is nuts. In 2025, new investments, and this is last year, while Trump was president, new investments in the Middle East helped Kushner's fund grow by 30% to more than $6 billion. Among its projects are two large investments in Israel, $110 million in the Shlomo Group, and about $300 million in Phoenix Financial. Again, Kushner used Saudi money as part of a broader goal of opening an investment corridor between Saudi Arabia and Israel. Right. One American with deep ties to the Middle East leader said, my sense is Kushner thinks he's killing two birds with one stone. He's helping the Arabs defeat the Iranians, and he wanted to be paid for it. This is just so wrong. I mean, it goes beyond so wrong. Meanwhile, Ken Paxton, the most corrupt attorney general in the history of Texas, probably in the history of the United States, a guy who was impeached by his own party, a guy who was divorced for biblical reasons by his own wife, a guy who now owns 15 houses on a salary as attorney general. He's running for the United States Senate against James Tallarico down in Texas. And a tourist who spoke anonymously with the Daily Mail said in Westminster Bridge near the London Eye, Paxton and his wife were sightseeing. According to the man, he recognized Paxton walking with, it wasn't Paxton and his wife. Paxton is not with his wife. It was this tourist and his wife were sightseeing. And he recognized Paxton walking with Tracy Duhon, who is apparently the woman that he's had an affair with. And the tourist said he'd already walked away when he felt someone bump his left shoulder and turned to find Paxton beside him. "Were you filming me back there?" Paxton allegedly asked. After the tourist acknowledged that he had, Paxton told him, "You can't do that." The guy says, "I stopped because I was just hot, and I said, I can absolutely film you. You're a public figure in a public place, and I can film you all I want." And then Paxton says, "I want to see the footage," and lunged for this guy's phone. Paxton says, "You can't do that. Let me have your phone. I want your phone." And at this point, it's a confrontation. The guy says, "He's yelling at me, and I'm telling him to back off." He lunged at the phone a second time and tried to force it from me. The man's wife said she began running toward the pair after realizing there was a confrontation and pulled out her own phone after her husband yelled for her to record it. They say Paxton then walked away when he said they saw the second phone. The tourist said he reported the incident to London's Metro Police but is not pursuing criminal charges. He was not injured. No punches were thrown. Yeah. It's getting weird. Texas is getting weird. The Republican Party is getting weird. The rise of fascism in the United States is getting weird. Having courts in this country where secret evidence is presented against you and even your lawyer can't tell you what the evidence is, it's getting weird. Trump trying to mess in our elections, getting weird. It's some days it just blows my mind. How far we have gone, how far down this damn rabbit hole, how much we are beginning to resemble Russia, how much Trump is making this country look like Putin made Russia look. Where people are afraid of the secret police, the police are masked, you don't know who they are, you have no recourse to them, they can kill you and face absolutely no consequences whatsoever. They can arrest you and, without any due process. ICE has now arrested over 150 American citizens. And even using the word arrest, I mean, really the word should be kidnap because they're doing it without due process, without legal process. So these are not legal arrests. What these guys are getting away with, what they've done to this country, how they've changed this country, is beyond anything I ever even imagined in my worst dystopian nightmares after reading, 1984 or The Trial by Kafka. And yet here we are. And you've got somebody like Paxton who has the solid support of the Republican Party in Texas. I mean, what kind of party supports a person like this? A grifter, a thief, a con man, a bully? I'm just astonished. And all in the name of a bunch of white people saying, if this is what it takes to make America white again, I'm down with it. I'm all here for it. Because that's what's going on. That's what Steve Miller is all about. Get rid of all the brown people and the black people. That's what Kash Patel is all about, which is kind of weird given his background. This is all about make America white again and fascist.
4: This is the Tom Hartman Program.
0: 15 minutes past the hour. What say you? I'll pick up your calls on the other side of the break.

0: welcome back. And Mark in Long Beach, California. Mark, what's on your website? What's on your mind today?
1: Oh, good morning, Tom. Your moderate Democratic friend who thinks very highly of you. I just need 90 seconds, if you would grant me.
0: Sure.
1: Three quick questions and we're all done. And basically, it's yes or no answers. Did you predict the Supreme Court would vote down Trump's mail-in voting agenda?
0: Yes.
1: Okay, that was quick. The second, I usually only watch Ari Melber and Lawrence O'Donnell on MS Now.
0: Mm-hmm.
1: Have you ever watched those programs?
0: I, with some regularity, watch both of them, yeah.
1: Okay. I was just curious. When they report and say stuff, does everything come from cue cards that someone's holding while they tell us what's going on?
0: No, they're reading off a teleprompter. But they're both very good at it.
1: Oh, they're reading off a teleprompter. Okay. Well, my last point is, and I'm dying to hear what you have to say about this. Last night on Lawrence O'Donnell, I don't know if you ever heard of Michael Luttig. Have you ever heard of him?
0: Yeah. In fact, he's been on this program. He's a conservative judge,
1: okay,
0: arguably the most famous conservative judge in America right now.
1: Yes. He's a former
0: ex-judge.
1: Appeals court judge.
0: Yeah.
1: Yes. Well, he said last night, watch out for January 3rd.
0: That's right.
1: To see if Trump is going to demand Speaker Mike Johnson not to hand over the gavel to the Democrats and not seat them.
0: Right. And Mike Johnson has already said, I will not seat Democrats. Now, whether he was saying it in the context of that frame or some other frame is debatable. And I suspect it's more the latter than the former. But, yeah. Yeah, no, Michael Luttig wrote an op-ed about this that was published in the New York Times last week. I mean, he's been talking about this for months now. And I share his concern. I think it's a long shot, but, hey, January 6th was a long shot. You know, killing the vice president to stop the certification of an election was a long shot. Trump is into long shots. He'll go for it.
1: Yes, and he said the Supreme Court would finally make the final decision, and he said he predicted the Supreme Court would make Mike Johnson hand over the gavel.
0: Yeah, we'll see. We'll see. But the good, you know, there's two currents right now that are influencing the conservatives on the Supreme Court. On the one hand, several of them, specifically John Roberts, whose wife has taken over $10 million from law firms with business before the court, which is a clear violation of ethics. Sam Alito, who has taken gifts and trips and things from right-wing billionaires. And Clarence Thomas, who's taken at least $3 million worth of gifts and trips and new house for his mother and all kinds of stuff from right-wing billionaires. Those guys are scared to death that if the Democrats get either the House or Senate, they're going to drag them before Congress and force them to testify under oath. And they don't want the humiliation, and they don't want the legal exposure. So you've got that. On the other hand, you've got increasingly Amy Coney Barrett in particular, but also Neil Gorsuch and to some small extent Brett Kavanaugh, are starting to say, wait a minute, this Trump guy has gone way too far. And occasionally John Roberts has been agreeing with them on this. So you've got, you know, these two currents that are in pushing in opposite directions. And I think it's tearing up the conservatives on the court. So we'll see what happens. Mark, thanks for the call. 19 minutes past the 19 and a half minutes past the hour. Back with you in just 1 minute.

0: The Commonwealth Report is journalism that works for you, not corporations, not billionaires. News for the public, not the powerful. 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Stay informed, stay empowered. So what do we call the really, really mind-bogglingly rich? You know, at the founding of the Republic, they were referred to as speculators or moneyed interest or aristocrats. In the years leading up to the Civil War, we called them the cotton lords and the plantation aristocracy. In the late 19th century, they were the robber barons. In the 1930s, FDR called them the economic royalists. But since the Reagan Revolution, we've just called them billionaires. And now, you know, some of them want to call themselves tech bros. Like, that's kind of a good thing, you know, like tech is positive and bros, you know, like Mark Zuckerberg saying we need more masculine energy in American business culture. So we need a new phrase. I would like to suggest the morbidly rich. Morbidly suggests unhealthy. And the vast riches that some of these people have is unhealthy to our democracy, particularly since five Republicans on the Supreme Court said that morbidly rich people can buy politicians. And it's unhealthy for them, too. So morbidly rich. There's an op-ed over at HartmanReport.com all about it. Check it out. Welcome back. 21 minutes past the hour and picking up your calls. What's on your mind today? Michelle in Kansas City, Missouri. Hey, Michelle, what's up?
1: Hey, Tom, I want to talk about elections in the state of Missouri. We've had a rock and roll week. Yeah. The redistricting, that did affect me because Cleaver is my congressman, who, by the way, is an excellent congressman.
0: Good.
1: So we were happy, but we also got the election. We can now put it on the ballot to make sure this map stays in place, because I told you we love our ballot issues here in the state.
0: Mm-hmm.
1: I got a letter this weekend saying that my voter registration was not complete. I've been registered at the same place for 25 years. I've only missed one election since I was 18 years old.
0: Hmm.
1: So, you know, I was madder than a wet hen. So I called her yesterday. You know, I'm at the lake. Of course, everything happens when I'm at the lake. But I called her yesterday. Oh, it was just a mistake. I'm like, well, you almost gave me a heart attack. And I'm persistent because I called her twice. I called her in the morning.
0: Who's the
1: her
0: in the afternoon. That you're calling?
1: The Board of Elections.
0: Okay.
1: I would give you her name, but she apologize.
0: I just wanted to make sure it was that rather than...
1: Yeah, the Board of Elections. And she was like, oh, it was a mistake. But, okay, I'm very persistent about my vote. Like I said, I vote all the time. How many other people, though, got this mistake and aren't going to, you know, call in or anything? Well, and then the best thing I read was today on Raw Story was that my Secretary of State is changing votes. His ethics guy was like, you can't he retabulated votes in St. Louis County for a county amendment, and in Marshall, Missouri, which is a town of like, I don't know, 1,000 people.
0: Mm-hmm.
1: But he retabulated them, and the ethics guy kept thinking, you can't do that. Only a judge can.
0: What the hell does that mean?
1: It means recount and get the person you want to win or the amendment you want to win.
0: Whoa.
1: So the ethics guy went to him and said, you can't do this. This is illegal. Mm-hmm. And they fired him. So now the ethics guy is suing him for wrongful termination and for also defrauding the people of Missouri because you're retabulating, you're changing votes.
0: Right.
1: So, Missouri is so exciting right now, Tom.
0: Incredible. Well, you know, Missouri was kind of in the middle of it all leading up to Civil War, too. Missouri's had a fascinating history with our elections.
1: Well, that's why we say Missouri and Missouri, because Southerners wanted the Missouri and the Northerners wanted the Missouri because we were a split state.
0: Oh, interesting.
1: But,
0: I didn't know that.
1: We're also the show me you're behind state, and we are doing it again.
0: Okay.
1: I will keep you posted. Oh, down here at the lake, nobody I know wanted the redistricting thing.
0: Yeah.
1: They were like, we're fine. But people down in rural Missouri, down here at the lake area, a lot of farmers, they are not happy.
0: Yeah. Well,
1: because diesel is so high. They can't feed the cows. So I think the Republicans in the state of Missouri are overplaying their hands right now.
0: Interesting. I think they're overplaying their hands all over the country, Michelle.
1: I agree, sir.
0: Yeah.
1: I just wanted to give you an update on the state of Missouri.
0: Okay. Well, thank you very much.
1: Have a good
0: I appreciate
1: one, Tom.
0: It. Great information. Thank you, Michelle.
1: Bye.
0: Keep us up to date. Marty in Whiting, Indiana. Hey, Marty, what's on your mind today?
2: Well, I got a question to ask you, Tom. Mm-hmm. Excuse me. When it comes to your callers and listeners, I'm not as knowledgeable when it comes down to the nuts and bolts about politics. But ever since Trump's second term started, I've heard these two words more than a few times, and I don't understand them, martial law. Because when I think of martial law, Tom, I think of when I was like 9 or 10, and I seen, it's one of my favorite movies, Fahrenheit 451.
3: Mm. Yeah.
2: So can you tell me what it entails if Trump would pull this crap?
3: Martial law as a generic term simply refers to the military taking the role of law enforcement officers rather than regular civilian law enforcement officers. It means that the state has officially intervened in the legal law enforcement processes, which, by the way, is illegal in the United States. There's a law that goes back. It was passed after the Civil War called Posse Comitatus, which makes it a crime for the militia to engage in law enforcement activities.
2: And still Trump, you know, Trump knows that, and he's still going to tout that. And
3: he's got, well, you know, he's got these military guys, you know, civil patrol, or the National Guard, excuse me, you know, patrolling Washington, D.C. and Los Angeles. And he's got them in a half a dozen cities right now. And, you know, there was this big fight about whether they could engage in law enforcement duties or not because of Posse Comitatus. And they can't. What they can do is they can call the police on people. They have detained some people, and there are some cases that are working through court in D.C. right now about whether that was illegal or not. But, you know, it's mostly just performance. I think that he's getting ready for big protests when he tries to steal the election in November or December or January. And that's why he's got troops in the streets. So, Marty, I got to run, but thanks for the call. Nice to hear from you. 27 minutes past the hour. I'll be back with you on the other side of the break. Stay tuned. Picking up your calls.
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3: It's Talk Media for the Sane Among Us. We'll be right back.

0: The Supreme Court blocks Trump's ballot scheme. Whistleblower exposes DHS voter hunt. Blanche briefs at the White House. Sanders wants AI treaty. Survivors warn on Hegseth. And Russia deepfakes the midterms. Good morning. This is the Commonwealth Report. News for the public, not the powerful. Follow us at commonwealthreport.news. Did the Supreme Court just kill Trump's war on mail-in voting? Late last night, the Supreme Court refused to revive Donald Trump's mail ballot restrictions before the midterms. The vote was 7-2, with only Justices Alito and Thomas dissenting. Trump's March executive order forced the Postal Service to demand voter lists from states and new barcoded envelopes, and threatened not to deliver ballots if states refused. Common Cause's Virginia case Solomon said the order, quote, was a blatant power grab designed to silence voters. Remember, 47 million Americans voted by mail in 2024. This was a president trying to seize control of elections the Constitution gave to the states. He lost this time, but he's not done. A whistleblower blows the lid off DHS voter hunt targeting U.S. citizens. A whistleblower inside Homeland Security says agents in the Unlawful Voter Initiative were ordered to break state laws. They plugged voters' birth dates and partial Social Security numbers into state websites meant only for the voters themselves. They were told to finish 40 investigations every eight-hour shift, about 12 minutes per voter. The data was so bad that DHS officials admitted using what they called supplemental magic to fill in gaps, and it flagged naturalized citizens as suspects. Senators Schumer and Padilla demanded Secretary and former plumber Mark Wayne Mullen shut it down. That's hundreds of federal officers chasing a fraud that doesn't exist while real Americans could lose their votes. Why is the Attorney General holding a White House press briefing? Today, Attorney General Todd Blanche is scheduled to step into the Rose Garden and give a White House briefing. That's something that's never happened before. Former Deputy FBI Director Andrew McCabe said it shows, quote, the complete lack of independence at the Justice Department. CNN's Ellie Honig called it crazy and said the first question should be whether Blanche will obey last night's Supreme Court order on mail voting. The briefing was announced the same day the court crushed Trump's ballot scheme. Attorneys general used to keep distance from presidents for a reason. Now the nation's top prosecutor is a White House spokesman. That's not law enforcement. That's a regime. Sanders dares Trump to strike the deal of the century with China. Bernie Sanders is calling on Donald Trump to negotiate a treaty with Xi Jinping to pause advanced AI development and ban superintelligence outright. Sanders says Trump, quote, prides himself on being a great deal maker, so here's his chance at the deal of a century. He pointed to Reagan and Gorbachev, who cut a nuclear arms agreement in the 1980s to prevent nuclear war. Trump meets Xi later this month, and AI is not expected to be on the agenda. One expert told the BBC a deal is next to impossible. But we did the impossible with nuclear weapons once. Will a president owned by tech billionaires even try? Military rape survivors sound an alarm and warn women not to enlist. Survivors of military sexual trauma are speaking out, and it's chilling. A retired Marine named Dawn sits outside recruiting offices telling women not to enlist while Pete Hegseth runs the Pentagon. Army veteran Katie Eilers, assaulted at 18 in Iraq, says active duty women message her all the time that, quote, all their protections are essentially gone. Hegseth has blocked promotions for dozens of women and minorities and gone after equal opportunity programs. A judge dismissed a Navy officer's rape claim as a workman's comp matter. The Pentagon's own report counts 20,492 service members facing unwanted sexual conduct charges. Now the man accused of assault himself decides whether women in uniform are safe. Is Russia already rigging the midterms with fake celebrity videos? Researchers say a Kremlin operation called Matryoshka has fired its first shot at the November elections. Deepfake videos flooded social media last week under the hashtag All Democrats Are Criminals, stamped with a fake CNN logo. A cloned Allison Hannigan claims every child in America is under threat from Democrats. A phony Sarah Jessica Parker calls Democrats Nazis. Clemson's Darren Linville says the Russians have targeted every U.S. election since 2016. The operation is smearing John Ossoff in Georgia and James Tallarico in Texas and attacking journalists who debunked it. Putin wants Republicans to keep Congress. Every time you share an outrageous video without checking, you're doing his work for him. And that's the way it is today, Tuesday, September 15th, 2026. I'm Tom Hartman. Jody Arrington, one of the top Republicans in the House Budget Committee, said earlier this month, the national debt is the United States' next great war. He's talking about our $38 trillion national debt and the $1 trillion annual interest payments that we're making on that debt. Now, the fact of the matter is, if you add up the impact of Reagan's tax cuts in the 1980s, Bush's tax cuts in the early 2000s, and Trump's tax cuts, it all adds up to actually more than $38 trillion. In other words, the entirety of our national debt that we're paying $1 trillion in interest payments on every year that instead could be paying for a national health care system or making college free or anything else, all of that is the result of three Republican presidents transferring over $38 trillion out of the federal treasury and into the pockets of the morbidly rich. There's an article about it at Hartman Report. The national debt is the evidence of the crime. Check it out. You were promised something. Work hard, play by the rules, and you'd own a home, raise a family, and retire with dignity. That was the deal. It was called the American Dream. So what happened? Well, it didn't die. It was killed. And we know who did it, when they did it, and how they got away with it. Who killed the American Dream? The greatest political crime ever told. A new book by me, Tom Hartman. That's Who Killed the American Dream? The greatest political crime ever told. Welcome back. 34 minutes past the hour. Just a heads up, a week from Friday at 7 p.m. here in Portland, I will be doing a book signing and giving a talk on my new book, Who Killed the American Dream? The Greatest Political Crime Ever Told. And it's an amazing story. And I'm looking forward to meeting you and to telling you all about it. It's going to be a lot of fun. So that said, what's on your mind today? Marilyn in Chicago. Hey, Marilyn. Thanks for listening to WCPT. What's up?
1: Hi, Tom. Thank you so much for having me on.
0: My pleasure. My pleasure.
1: Oh, okay. Thank you. I'm feeling just so much frustration with the Democratic Party. I'm just trying to understand why the Democrats are so incredibly abysmal with messaging. Tom, every day you clearly present information regarding all of the Trump administration and his family members' unethical and even criminal behavior. So why are the Dems not using this truthful information? You know, I feel like they should be just posting everywhere, running ads, clearly stating everything that you disseminated so clearly. And, you know, we talk about that the Democrats could win a majority in the House and Senate. Or, well, considering all this criminal behavior that has unequivocally occurred, we should easily win a supermajority with what's gone on.
0: Yeah.
1: And, you know, I look at what the Republicans did regarding Hillary Clinton's email, you know, use of the public server instead of a private server, Hunter Biden working for Burisma, you know, Kristi Noem running those horrible ads against immigrants that were just replete with lies, you know, about how what criminals they are.
0: Yeah.
1: But it worked because I know people that voted for Trump as a result of the Hillary Clinton thing, the Burisma, Hunter Biden, you know, and I just feel like, you know, the Russians, you know, also disseminate all this false information for Trump. I don't know why we're not doing that. Have you ever asked Rokana that? Like why we aren't posting more things?
0: Yeah, and people have called and asked both him and Mark Pocan this, and other Democrats on this program, Adam Smith.
1: Right.
0: And their answer is that they have been yelling about this stuff. They have been talking about this stuff. The media doesn't want to hear it. They literally, the Democrats hold a press conference every day in D.C. and often about these things. John Ossoff, in particular, has just been pounding on this kind of stuff. And it just gets no press.
1: Right.
0: CBS doesn't cover it at all. Fox pretends it doesn't exist.
1: Right.
0: ABC, NBC might give it, you know, 5 minutes, you know, in the course of the day.
1: Right.
0: And, you know, this is part of the problem. And then the other part of the problem, which is pretty straightforward, is that the Democrats don't have the power of subpoena. They cannot compel testimony before Congress right now. If they take control of the House or Senate, they will be able to do that. So I suspect that what you're going to see after January 3rd And let's keep in mind, it's going to take that long. It's going to be another, you know, another third of a year here. But after January 3rd, right. I think we're going to see some real changes. But Marilyn, I got to move along. But that's my best answer to your question. It's a great question.
1: Oh, can I just say one real quick thing?
0: Sure.
1: I would like to see Democrats and you go on Fox News and just show them what lies they're disseminating on there.
0: You know, there was one of the Fox News weekend hosts used to have me on fairly regularly.
1: Oh,
0: and
1: okay.
0: It's been probably 4 or 5 years since he had me on. I'm not even sure he's still on the air there, but he would get me on and he'd have, you know, some Republican debate me. And it was always very interesting. I'm happy to go on Fox News. The problem is that they don't want to hear from Democrats.
1: It.
0: You know, they just, you know.
1: Well, you should shame them for not letting you on now.
0: I'm ridiculous. I'm fine not being there, too. Marilyn, thank you for the call.
1: I'm just saying. Yeah.
0: Yeah, I get it. Thank you for the call. Alfredo in Mountain View, California. Hey, Alfredo, what's up?
2: Yeah, hi, Tom. I have a suggestion, and I want to hear your thoughts. A message about affordability for the campaign.
0: Mm-hmm.
2: If the Democrats focus and have a message about, on day one, we're going to end Trump's crazy tariffs. This will bring prices of goods down.
0: Right.
2: And also we're going to end the war with Iran and renegotiate and bring back Obama's deal with Iran,
0: mm-hmm.
2: where they have inspectors coming in to make sure that Iran may not be willing
0: to do that any longer. I mean, they've pretty much
2: maybe
0: this new government. I think it's fairly clear they've come to the conclusion that if they had a nuclear weapon like Israel does, they never would have been attacked in the first place. And they're not going to make that mistake again. They're going to get a nuclear weapon. And they've got China and Russia on their side. And Russia's apparently been working with them on this stuff for decades. So, I get what you're saying, Alfredo, as a political strategy. Yeah. The Democrats need to be saying, we're going to undo all the insanity that these Republicans have inflicted upon our country.
2: Yeah, that will. I think that will bring some Republicans to the Democratic side, too.
0: I think it would, too.
2: That's on the strategy.
0: I think it would, too.
2: Yeah, all right. Thank you, Tom.
0: Thank you, Alfredo. Alice in San Angelo, Texas. Hey, Alice, what's on your mind today?
3: Well, Tom, I just wanted to put in my 2 cents worth of who I like that I'm hearing right now.
0: To run for president?
3: And it's John. Yes, and mm-hmm. it's John Ossoff. To me, he's the only person I hear consistently speaking out and willing to just go after them, just mention everything they're doing, everything. I listen to him anytime I get a chance. I follow him. And he's one of the two people I support. I support you and your station, that the TV thing.
0: Mm-hmm.
3: And I support John Ossoff and Calarico.
0: Yeah.
3: And there's other people I like, but I'm an old lady on a limited income, and I just can't afford to. I just don't have the money to spread it out very far.
0: Yeah, but I completely get it. Did you catch the clips that Lawrence O'Donnell played on his show last night of John Ossoff?
3: Yes, I did.
0: That was just remarkable. I mean, it was just electrifying. He is so good.
3: He's a brilliant man.
0: And he's in his 30s.
3: Well-spoken. Yes, and he's young.
0: Yeah, and last time around, he had this kind of baby face, you know, and it was hard to take him seriously, I think, for a lot of people because he looks so very young. Now he looks like a grown-up man, you know, a grown-ass man, as they used to say. He's kind of past that television moment, and I think he's going to get reelected. You know, as the senator from Georgia, but I think that there's a very, very good chance that he could become the next Georgia governor or our next president. John Ossoff consistently impresses me. So I'm with you, Alex.
3: Well, he certainly does me. Thank you.
0: Thank you very much. Florindo in Fairfield, Iowa. Hey, Florindo, what's on your mind today?
4: Hey, thanks for taking my call, Tom.
0: My pleasure.
4: Here from the capital of the Age of Enlightenment.
0: Mm.
4: And I had a couple of things I wanted to say. I'll try to be quick and coherent. The first is that Fairfield all got letters from the county auditor saying we need to fill out a pre-registration form so we can be sent a mail-in ballot and vote early.
5: Hmm.
4: So that was suspicious to me, and I called the auditor's office, and they swore that it was legitimate and that they're going to send me a mail. I've never voted by mail here, so I was surprised to get it.
5: It's wonderful stuff, Florindo, because you can sit down with your computer and look up all those obscure, you know, who is this judge who's running? Who is the guy who's running for sheriff? Never heard of him. And you can't do that in the voting booth, but you can do it at home.
4: Yeah,
5: so voting by mail is not only more convenient, particularly for people who are hourly workers, no one take time off to vote, but also you get better results because you have a more informed electorate because people can do their damn homework.
4: Yeah, I agree. I'm just glad we're not getting set up here for that list, federal list. The other thing, though, quickly, is something you mentioned yesterday. Why is nobody talking about the danger of AI and nuclear weapons?
5: Mm-hmm.
4: And I wanted to let you know, in case anybody's interested in looking it up, there was a forum held in New York City 10 or 12 years ago by Dr. Helen Caldicott.
5: I know Helen Caldicott. She's been on this program. I think she's passed away now, but she was one of the most articulate anti-nuclear power voices in the world for years. We had her on the program a number of times back in the early 2000s.
4: I remember. And I filmed some of that program, and it's on my Vimeo channel. But the thing is that these guys, Max Tedgard, a physicist from MIT, and Ed Robach, Theodore Postol. There were all these physics experts.
5: Yeah, yeah, good guys.
4: The real danger to nuclear.
5: No, she was aligned with the Union of Concerned Scientists. They've just done great work. John Goffman founded that. I used to correspond with him back in the 70s when I was in my 20s. I read his work and sent him a letter as a fanboy, basically, and he got back to me. And I had this long correspondence with John Goffman about dental x-rays and chest x-rays and the dangers of radiation and how there's no such thing as a, you know, minimum safe dose. And it was absolutely fascinating. By the way, Florindo, on the Iowa vote thing, we're going to hit a break here in just a second, but on the Iowa vote thing, it just occurred to me, if you live in a state or a county or a district or a precinct that is a little more Republican than Democratic, they may be doing it to try to get more Republican votes out, because when people vote in person, you typically have, you know, among registered voters, you typically have a voter response on a midterm election in the 40% range. But when it's mail-in voting, you can get it into the 60% range because it's so much easier and more convenient. So if they've got an area, if you live in an area that they know has a lot of Republican voters, they may be giving you a vote by mail simply to try to increase the Republican turnout.
4: Yeah, that sounds like it makes a lot of sense. I hear you about the break, and there's one last point I wanted to throw out at you, if it makes any

0: Oh, I think it's probably blue because in Fairfield you got all these meditators.
1: Oh, that's interesting. Interesting.
0: The rest of the state is red.
1: Yeah, no, I get it. Florinda, thanks for the call. It's great to hear from you. We'll be right back with more of your calls in just a minute. Stay tuned.
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1: Sean tells me Helen Caldicott is 88 and still around. God bless her. She was one of the great fighters for, you know,

0: And welcome back. Let's see here. Mark in San Francisco. Hey, Mark, what's on your mind today?
1: Couple things, Tom. First off, I think the Democrats need to put it to the Republicans and ask them what side are they on. Are they with Trump and the Russians, or are they with Ukraine and the American people and democracy?
0: And Europe, yeah,
1: I think
0: exactly.
1: They need to call them out.
0: I agree.
1: Call them out. Put them on the line. Let's find out where they're at. Make them come forward.
0: Well, also, I think we know where they're at. You know, Trump cut off all aid to Ukraine a year ago, January. J.D. Vance said that blocking aid to Ukraine was the proudest moment of his vice presidency. Marco Rubio has said words to that effect. These guys are all in the bag for Putin. Whether the question in my mind is whether the people under Trump are in the bag for Putin because that's the price of admission if you're going to play with Trump, or if they're all being blackmailed or owned or bought or paid for or whatever by Putin. I don't know the answer to that question. I'd love to know.
1: Yeah. Well, the American people need to find out. They need to come forward and put it on the line. Make them come forward and say who they're for. Also, Tom, real quick, I think Ossoff and Jason Crow would be a great ticket because Jason Crow is a military guy. He's a great speaker, and he's also wants to fight corruption. And I think that's really important for the vice president.
0: You know, I've seen Jason Crow on TV a bunch of times, and typically he's talking about war and peace issues because his persona is, you know, I was there in Iraq or Afghanistan or whatever. But I really don't know much about his politics. Is he a member of the Progressive Caucus? Is he in favor of things like Medicare for All and free college?
1: That I don't know, but I know he's working with AOC on corruption.
0: Hmm.
1: They're putting a committee together, and he's on it with her.
0: Interesting.
1: So, but he's a great communicator, and I think need a military man to rebuild our military after this
0: and
1: mess.
0: And he comes across as a guy who doesn't take any crap from anybody. You know, he comes across as a guy who could take names and kick ass. Absolutely. So, yeah.
1: Yeah, that's who I like, Tom.
0: I get it. Okay, I'm with you, Mark. Thank you very much. Carol in Coeur d'Alene, Idaho. Hey, Carol, what's on your mind today?
2: Hey, good morning, Tom. Good to talk to you again.
0: Thank you.
2: Hey, I had two things I wanted to talk about. A lot of people are calling in again about the post office and how you should trust them, so on and so forth. I've called before on this, but I just want to remind everybody, about a month ago, the post office people, the officials right at the front desk, they pick up that you hand the mail to, have been told not to postmark. It's very important everybody understand this. They've been told not to postmark for that day your mail, no matter what it is, unless you specifically ask them.
0: That's correct.
2: And so what I'm asking everybody who listens to you, remember that. So when you take your ballot in or any piece of mail, you stand there and you ask, say, I'd like to have it for postmarked today.
0: Yeah.
2: And you wait until they postmark it. Then you take your phone and you take a snapshot of that mail, your ballot, whatever, with the postmark and date on it. That way you have on your phone verification that you voted and you voted within the time that it can be counted.
0: Yeah.
2: Now, if you do that, I will guarantee if everybody gets together in this whole big wide USA gets together and remembers that, if they have verification, and there will be a much better vote.
0: Yeah, I agree, Carol, and that's good advice.
2: Okay.
0: The other side of that is just, you know, like here in Portland, you know, we get our ballots, I think, 6 or 8 weeks before the election. Typically I sit on them for a week or two and think about it. I'm going to turn them around the next day. I mean, you know, that's just, you know, get it out there as quick as possible. Thank you, Carol.
2: Yeah.
0: It's 51 minutes past the hour.

0: Reaching out to our stations and sponsors and letting them know that you're listening, it really means a lot to us. So between his tax cuts and crashing the debt ceiling and shifting billions of Treasury dollars into crypto and tariffs and all this other stuff, Trump is threatening to crash our economy. And he doesn't seem to be particularly worried about that. Why would that be? Well, first off, economic disasters are great excuses to cut taxes. Both Reagan and George W. Bush used recessions as their excuse to stimulate the economy by cutting trillions from the taxes of billionaires. Secondly, economic crises increase the tolerance for strongman governments. Hitler rode to power in Europe based on the Great Depression. And third, billionaires make a fortune when there's a market crash because they can buy all the stock that average people are trying to unload from their 401ks to pay the damn rent. There's a whole article about this that lays the whole thing out over at HartmanReport.com. 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Check it out. Welcome back. 52 minutes past the hour, 8 minutes before. Dave in Hoffman Estates, Illinois. Hey, Dave, what's up?
1: Hey, Tom. Kind of along the lines of what the earlier caller said, but I would like to see Governor Wes Moore, who's been a combat commander, plus what he's doing in Maryland. He's been, I guess he's got like a 90%, you know, he's probably going to get it no problem on this next election, mm-hmm. and possibly see if he can coax former Admiral William McRaven. We know he's cool under fire.
0: Wow. That would be a hell of a ticket, wouldn't it?
1: I mean, just some ideas. And
0: yeah,
1: I do like some of the other ones like Shapiro and that, but we definitely have to have either the president or vice president be of military background.
0: That's,
1: so they could,
0: you know,
1: maybe work like hand in glove like Obama and Biden
0: yeah,
1: did.
0: Yeah, you're the second person, you know, the earlier caller who suggested Jason Crow for the same reason.
1: Yeah, he stole my thunder a couple calls earlier.
0: Well, but, and people are pitching Mark, what's his name? The senator from Arizona. Mark Kelly.
1: Oh, Kelly?
0: Yeah, people are pitching Mark Kelly for that. You know, he's a former combat pilot. He's an astronaut.
1: Correct. We need to have somebody that's actually been under it. We need someone that's actually been under it.
0: Yeah.
1: You know, that they know the cost of sending somebody's, you know, sons or daughters.
0: And they can call out these damn chicken hawks. You know, the Trump and his boys and all the guys working for him, none of whom have ever served in any meaningful way. Yeah, a good one. Dave, thank you. Spot on. Earl in Fordland, Missouri. Hey, Earl, what's on your mind today?
2: Yeah, hey, Tom. It's a pleasure to talk with you.
0: Thank you.
2: I've been listening to you and watching your program for probably about 4 or 6 weeks now.
0: Mm-hmm.
2: I've always leaned to conservative talk shows or news, Fox News for one, mainly because when I have kind of watched MSNBC, I think it's MS Now, I think mm-hmm. they've changed the name.
0: Yeah.
2: But it seems like when I watch some of the more liberal, not you, but some of the more liberal talk shows, it seems like I'm a white guy, 72 years old, that all as I heard most of the time was white privilege, that, you know, white.
0: Yeah, no, I get
2: this,
0: it. It's all real stuff, but, you know, it's doesn't have to be the focus of everything,
2: Tom,
0: you do.
2: I was a welder. I got my first weld certification in 1974.
0: Mm-hmm.
2: I live right now in an RV park. Okay, I don't own a home. I owned a home for about 10 years, my wife and I, and we lost it. I became a drug addict at 29, did a couple terms in prison. So my white privilege has really not done
0: You kind of burned through that card, huh, Earl?
2: You know, we're all liable to our own decisions.
0: You're right.
2: The decisions we make in life is what creates our life. And I don't blame anybody else but myself, okay? I had every opportunity to do the right thing and every opportunity to do the wrong thing.
0: I've made a few mistakes in my life, too, Earl. You know, it's I think it's a good thing that we can acknowledge that.
2: Oh, absolutely. I don't blame anybody. I don't blame the guy that gave me my first line of cocaine. It was my choice.
0: Yeah,
2: I mean,
0: I get it.
2: No.
0: But Earl, I've only got
2: anybody,
0: about 30 seconds before we hit the end of this hour. You got a quick point you wanted to make?
2: Yes. You made a comment about the people that are deported under no due process.
0: Mm-hmm.
2: I didn't know that if you're in the country illegally, I know if you commit a crime, you have due process.
3: Right.
2: Okay, you go to court, you see a judge.
3: Right.
2: But to be removed from the country simply because you're here illegally, I didn't know they had any due process to them. Is that true?
0: No, it is. You are entitled to due process, for any government intervention in your life, period, whether you're a citizen or not. You know, there has to be a legal process involved. The minute we stop having a legal process, we've stopped being a country of laws.
2: Okay, so the immigration courts then wouldn't be considered due process.
0: No, they are considered due process. The problem with what ICE is doing is that they're not using the immigration courts. They're creating their own warrants, which they're calling administrative warrants, which literally don't exist. They're just a thing. And they're creating their own judges who have no legal authority. They're not Article III judges. This is not due process. That's my concern. And I don't think anybody, criminal or not, should be subject to that. Earl, I'm so sorry I'm out of time, but I look forward to future conversations. Thanks for the call.
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5: Years ago, when I announced that I was leaving my job as editor of the Texas Observer to run for political office, I had to admit that going into politics is the only downward career move one can take from journalism. But being both a journalist and a politician does hone one's ability to detect the smell of BS. And we Americans are presently getting a noxious blast of that stench from our warmongering Department of Defense. The vast trillion-dollar Pentagon is the ultimate Big Brother bureaucracy, literally empowered to compel thousands of Americans to die in foolish military misadventures cooked up by political partisans and profiteering corporate contractors. That's why it's so alarming that Trump's Project 2025 autocrats are now rushing to slam an iron door of censorship on reporters trying to inform us commoners about the militaristic schemes and corporate fraud that comes from inside this government fortress. In the name of defending freedom, Trump's palace guards are banning media outlets that displease His Royal Highness. Also, Pretty Boy Pete, Trump's made-for-TV Pentagon honcho, has even decreed that reporters must be tightly monitored by military escorts while doing interviews, reviewing documents, and otherwise exercising the essential constitutional rights of our nation's free press. The good news is that rather than kowtowing to the autocrats, dozens of media organizations have told Pete to stuff it, choosing to do old-school outsider digging into this insider war machine. This is Jim Hightower saying, meanwhile, the Project 2025 authoritarians hail their clampdown on free press rights by touting their, quote, fresh relationship with what they call their new Pentagon press corps. Right, it's their partisan press corps, not ours.

0: The Supreme Court blocks Trump's ballot scheme. Whistleblower exposes DHS voter hunt. Blanche briefs at the White House. Sanders wants AI treaty. Survivors warn on Hegseth. And Russia deepfakes the midterms. Good morning. This is the Commonwealth Report. News for the public, not the powerful. Follow us at commonwealthreport.news. Did the Supreme Court just kill Trump's war on mail-in voting? Late last night, the Supreme Court refused to revive Donald Trump's mail ballot restrictions before the midterms. The vote was 7-2, with only Justices Alito and Thomas dissenting. Trump's March executive order forced the Postal Service to demand voter lists from states and new barcoded envelopes, and threatened not to deliver ballots if states refused. Common Cause's Virginia Case Solomon said the order, quote, was a blatant power grab designed to silence voters. Remember, 47 million Americans voted by mail in 2024. This was a president trying to seize control of elections the Constitution gave to the states. He lost this time, but he's not done. A whistleblower blows the lid off DHS voter hunt targeting U.S. citizens. A whistleblower inside Homeland Security says agents in the Unlawful Voter Initiative were ordered to break state laws. They plugged voters' birth dates and partial Social Security numbers into state websites meant only for the voters themselves. They were told to finish 40 investigations every eight-hour shift, about 12 minutes per voter. The data was so bad that DHS officials admitted using what they called supplemental magic to fill in gaps, and it flagged naturalized citizens as suspects. Senators Schumer and Padilla demanded Secretary and former plumber Mark Wayne Mullen shut it down. That's hundreds of federal officers chasing a fraud that doesn't exist while real Americans could lose their votes. Why is the Attorney General holding a White House press briefing? Today, Attorney General Todd Blanche is scheduled to step into the Rose Garden and give a White House briefing. That's something that's never happened before. Former Deputy FBI Director Andrew McCabe said it shows, quote, the complete lack of independence at the Justice Department. CNN's Ellie Honig called it crazy and said the first question should be whether Blanche will obey last night's Supreme Court order on mail voting. The briefing was announced the same day the court crushed Trump's ballot scheme. Attorneys general used to keep distance from presidents for a reason. Now the nation's top prosecutor is a White House spokesman. That's not law enforcement. That's a regime. Sanders dares Trump to strike the deal of the century with China. Bernie Sanders is calling on Donald Trump to negotiate a treaty with Xi Jinping to pause advanced AI development and ban superintelligence outright. Sanders says Trump, quote, prides himself on being a great deal maker, so here's his chance at the deal of a century. He pointed to Reagan and Gorbachev, who cut a nuclear arms agreement in the 1980s to prevent nuclear war. Trump meets Xi later this month, and AI is not expected to be on the agenda. One expert told the BBC a deal is next to impossible. But we did the impossible with nuclear weapons once. Will a president owned by tech billionaires even try? Military rape survivors sound an alarm and warn women not to enlist. Survivors of military sexual trauma are speaking out, and it's chilling. A retired Marine named Dawn sits outside recruiting offices telling women not to enlist while Pete Hegseth runs the Pentagon. Army veteran Katie Eilers, assaulted at 18 in Iraq, says active duty women message her all the time that, quote, all their protections are essentially gone. Hegseth has blocked promotions for dozens of women and minorities and gone after equal opportunity programs. A judge dismissed a Navy officer's rape claim as a workman's comp matter. The Pentagon's own report counts 20,492 service members facing unwanted sexual conduct charges. Now the man accused of assault himself decides whether women in uniform are safe. Is Russia already rigging the midterms with fake celebrity videos? Researchers say a Kremlin operation called Matryoshka has fired its first shot at the November elections. Deepfake videos flooded social media last week under the hashtag All Democrats Are Criminals, stamped with a fake CNN logo. A cloned Allison Hannigan claims every child in America is under threat from Democrats. A phony Sarah Jessica Parker calls Democrats Nazis. Clemson's Darren Linville says the Russians have targeted every U.S. election since 2016. The operation is smearing John Ossoff in Georgia and James Tallarico in Texas and attacking journalists who debunked it. Putin wants Republicans to keep Congress. Every time you share an outrageous video without checking, you're doing his work for him. And that's the way it is today, Tuesday, September 15th, 2026. I'm Tom Hartman.
1: Jody Arrington, one of the top Republicans on the House Budget Committee, said earlier this month, the national debt is the United States' next great war. He's talking about our $38 trillion national debt and the $1 trillion annual interest payments that we're making on that debt. Now, the fact of the matter is, if you add up the impact of Reagan's tax cuts in the 1980s, Bush's tax cuts in the early 2000s, and Trump's tax cuts, it all adds up to actually more than $38 trillion. In other words, the entirety of our national debt that we're paying $1 trillion in interest payments on every year that instead could be paying for a national health care system or making college free or anything else, all of that is the result of three Republican presidents transferring over $38 trillion out of the federal treasury and into the pockets of the morbidly rich. There's an article about it at Hartman Report. The national debt is the evidence of the crime. Check it out.
2: This is the Tom Hartman Program.
1: Hey, welcome to the third hour of our program. So, years ago, in the 50s, we figured out that pollution from automobiles and power plants, particulate pollution, you know, the little tiny soot particles, carbon particles that come from car exhaust and diesel exhaust in particular, and from power plants, coal-fired, oil-fired, natural gas-fired, doesn't matter. Gas produces a lot fewer particles, but, you know, still. We figured out that all that kind of pollution was actually causing people not to just get asthma and lung disease, which we had kind of known since the 18th, 19th century, since the early Industrial Revolution, but was actually producing cancer. And that, you know, somewhere between 10 and 50,000 Americans every year die of cancer just because of air pollution. In addition to damaging and stunting the brain growth of young people, there are studies showing that young adults, people who grow up from childhood, you know, young childhood, the closer you are to a freeway, in other words, the closer you are to that point source for that, you know, tailpipe pollution, the closer you live to that freeway as a child growing up, the lower your IQ was. And the more likely you were to end up getting in trouble or even committing crimes as an adult. This is like well-established stuff. And the more likely you are to end up with some sort of chronic lung disease or even cancer. So we've known this literally my whole entire lifetime. So somebody explained to me, without mentioning the fossil fuel industry's massive contributions to Republican politicians, why it is that yesterday the Environmental Protection Agency held a press conference to brag about the fact that they just ended all these pollution controls. They say it's going to revive the American economy. Well, what it's going to do is it's going to increase the profits of the fossil fuel industry. And it's going to kill more Americans. This is, you know, Lee Zeldin, our EPA administrator, you know, former fossil fuel guy. He says, for over 15 years, the Obama and Biden administrations implemented a war on coal to destroy reliable and affordable energy. Now, that right there is just a complete lie. First of all, you know, they didn't declare a war on coal. They said coal is one of the most expensive ways to produce electricity in the United States. Not only is it expensive to mine and to use and disposing of the waste is enormously expensive. Coal tailings, you know, the waste from coal-fired power plants is radioactive. It's filled with heavy metals. It's poisonous. They tend to dump it in rivers. It pollutes rivers. Not to mention the fact that it's just not the cheapest form of electricity right now. The cheapest forms of electricity right now, bar none, are wind and solar. So, number one, he starts out, his first sentence is a lie. And there was no effort by Obama or Biden to, quote, destroy reliable and affordable energy. No, it was the opposite. It was to give us more reliable and more affordable energy. His second sentence continues with the lie. He says, the Trump administration has come in to protect American energy and make sure you can afford to keep the lights on. Right. Tell us more lies, Lee Zeldin. The EPA has separately sought to weaken controls on toxic air pollution, including mercury and particulate matter. America's Power, the industry group that represents the coal industry, praised the Trump administration's policy moves. Paul Wyckoff, who is the vice president for policy at Evergreen Action, he says, if the U.S. power sector were its own country, we would rank as the world's fifth largest emitter of climate pollution. American families will pay the price on this rollback in dirtier air and higher health care bills while Trump's fossil fuel donors rake in higher and higher profits. This kind of qualifies as the definition of insanity. I mean, Donald Trump said to a group of fossil fuel executives back, you know, in 2024, he said, give me $1 billion and I'll do anything you want. If that's not a verbatim quote, it's within a single word of it. And they did, and he did, apparently. I mean, we don't know exactly how much money they gave him, but they gave him a lot of money. And he has been doing their work ever since. And who pays the price? You, me, our children, the children of America in particular. Anybody who lives within 100 miles downwind of a coal-fired or oil-fired power plant. Even the natural gas-fired power plants are producing carbon-damaging gases as well as, you know, the cancer-causing suspects like benzene. These combustion byproducts and failure to have complete combustion byproducts. So there's that. Then there's this Clarity Act. Have you seen these ads on TV? They're being run by the AI industry. Again, this is another example of, you know, the Republican Party being captured by an industry because that's all they do. I mean, Republicans, by and large, my hand is out. Are you ready to cross it with cash? I will be your champion. So the AI industry says, we want to legitimize AI. Now, let me give you a parallel for this. I wrote a book about this. It's in a book I wrote. Back in 2002, I think it was, I published a book called Unequal Protection, The Rise of Corporate Power, or How Corporations Became Persons. And it's kind of the same story as my new book, Who Killed the American Dream, which is about this 1886 Supreme Court case that got reinvented during the Reagan era that now five Republicans on the Supreme Court said this is why it's, excuse me, legal to bribe politicians and judges. And in that book, when I was writing that book, I was researching, you know, some of these laws that were being passed at the time. And when I started writing the book in the late 90s, and George Herbert Walker Bush had just been president before Bill Clinton. And what I thought was fascinating was a story that I read that I reported in my book, where this brand new technology of genetically modified organisms, GMOs, had literally just been invented in the 1990s. This CRISPR, C-R-I-S-P-R, this machine that allows you to say, okay, this one particular gene on this long chain of, you know, DNA, I want to move this gene off and put this gene, you know, we can edit genetics. And the industry, just like the AI industry right now, is unregulated. And so Monsanto, which wanted to be the largest and ended up being the largest supplier of genetically modified seed products, went to the Bush administration, Papa Bush, and said, please regulate our industry. And the reason was twofold. Number one, they wanted to make sure that everything that they did had a legal basis to it. In other words, they wanted their actions to be legalized. They, you know, if they made a seed and it wiped out an entire farmer's crop or something, they didn't want to be suable. They didn't want to be held liable. They wanted what they were doing to be considered legal. even though it was experimental. And second, they wanted the regulations to be complex enough that only a big company with a lot of lawyers could follow them. In other words, they wanted to prevent small competitors from getting into the GMO field. And they were pretty upfront about it. I mean, they talked to the trade publications about it and said, this is why we're doing this. Well, the AI industry is doing the same thing right now with a piece of legislation called the Clarity Act, and it's going to be voted on today. It may have already been. I've been monitoring, CNN or MSNBC. I guess it's MSNBC today. We've got a little monitor here in the studio just to see if anything breaks, and I haven't seen anything come by. I've been checking the news during the breaks, too. I haven't seen it, but there's supposed to be a vote on it today, the Clarity Act. And what it does is it gives all kinds of protections to the AI industry, makes it harder for you to sue them, and or the cryptocurrency. Excuse me, this is not so much AI as it is cryptocurrency. It's about the cryptocurrency market. Forgive me, I've been saying AI through this whole thing, and I meant to say cryptocurrency. The maximum that you can be, if you break the cryptocurrency laws, the maximum that you can be fined is $500,000. That's 0.04% of what Trump made last year. So go ahead and break the law. It's going to be chump change to fix it. But they also, the Republicans just also added some stuff to the Clarity Act so that Trump can continue his cryptocurrency grift. So, you know, keep an eye on this. And to go back to AI, where I started this rant, unfortunately, mixing up AI and crypto, is that we need to be regulating AI, too. But we need to be doing it with regulations that are written by and for we the people, not by and for the AI industry. Or we're going to get the same thing we got with the GMO industry and the same thing that right now the crypto industry is trying to do. 17 minutes past the hour. Why is the Republican Party, why do they tolerate so much racism and anti-Semitism among their candidates? And how bad is it getting? We'll talk about that in just a moment. Stick around, 17 minutes past the hour.
2: This is the Tom Hartman Program.
1: We'll be right back, 17 minutes past the hour. What did you...

0: And welcome back. Lawrence in Queen Creek, Arizona. Hey, Lawrence, what's on your mind today?
1: Hey, good morning. I want to thank you for taking my call. And I also want to thank you for, you know, the information you provide, because it's, you know, meticulously researched and it's valuable information. But what I called is because I wanted to recognize the anniversary of the death of a 9/11 victim. And no doubt this person was a victim of 9/11. His name was Balbir Sodhi, Singh Sodhi. I hope I pronounced his name correctly. He owned a gas station in East Mesa, Arizona, on University Avenue. And on this day in 2001, he was planting some flowers outside of his gas station for a makeshift 9/11 memorial, when some racist goon walked up to him and shot him 5 times, killing him.
0: Wow.
1: Simply because
0: he looked like he might be Muslim, when in fact, if his name was Singh, he was probably Hindu.
1: He was, I believe, the Sikh religion.
0: Yeah, Sikh, yeah, which is arguably a subset of Hinduism, but yeah.
1: Simply because he had a beard and a turban,
0: yep.
1: This racist ignoramus shot and killed him. And I'm sure he felt he would be celebrated as some kind of patriotic hero by doing that.
0: You know whatever happened to the guy who shot him?
1: Yeah, he was convicted. First he was given a death sentence, but it was converted to life in prison.
0: Yeah.
1: And he did pass away in prison a couple of years ago.
0: Hmm. Interesting.
1: So there was some justice there.
0: Yeah.
1: But what I'm hearing is that there's an increase in Islamophobia because of this Trump MAGA administration.
0: You've got Republicans in particularly in Michigan, you know, going after Abdul El-Sayed, who are just spitting poison like that. Yeah.
1: Yeah, because now we have Muslim candidates who are running and winning elections.
0: That's right. Ilhan Omar.
1: They want to amp up this and perpetuate this Islamophobia once again and to the extreme. And I had ran across, I didn't know about this guy until I was working in Mesa, and I was stopping at this gas station to get a snack or something. And this was like 10 years or more after 9/11. Mm-hmm. And his brother, who runs the gas station, who took over the gas station, built a concrete memorial with a plaque on it. And I ran across it and I saw it and I was reading it, you know, because it mm-hmm. described what happened. And I was like, I was kind of blown away when I saw that, because I really wasn't aware of it, you know. And I talked to the guy's brother, and this was like even more than 10 years after 9/11. Mm-hmm. His brother was still pretty emotional about it.
0: I can imagine.
1: You know. But
0: what an incredible story.
1: Yeah, and it's just
0: this is what happens when you've got a political party that is on the take, that has basically one goal, which is to get rich and enjoy their power and protect their pedophile buddies and fellow thieves, and they decide to use hate as a political weapon. I mean, you know, that's what's been going on. And Lawrence, I got to run, but you know, thanks for sharing that story and for remembering this guy. That was marvelous. Mm-hmm. 21 minutes past the hour. We'll be back in just a second. Stick around.

0: 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Take back your news. Human beings have a couple of unique characteristics. The first is that we can be very tender and loving and concerned and caring toward people we perceive as being our group, us. We can also be extraordinarily violent against people that we consider to be them, if we think of them or this other as a threat. Probably a classic example of this is Adolf Hitler convincing Germans that, you know, Jews were a threat to them and good Germans going along with the Holocaust. Well, this othering is built into our DNA. This is, you know, ancient stuff. And the Republican Party, since the time of Nixon, when he started, you know, picking up the white racist vote after Democrats laid it down in the 60s, Republicans have been using this to try to other minorities in America as a political strategy. And this is really deadly stuff. There's a whole op-ed about it over at HartmanReport.com. Is othering human nature's deadliest instinct? Check it out. Welcome back. 23 minutes past the hour. This is wild. What's going on in the GOP? I don't get it, and I do get it. Right? I mean, I totally understand that when you've got a political party that basically just wants to run the grift, right? The individual politicians want to get rich themselves. They want to enjoy the power that they have. They want to cover up for their wealthy friends. They want to be invited to the billionaires' parties and on their yachts, you know, Clarence Thomas, et cetera. When that's the core of your party, is just being part of the in crowd and having political power and having lots and lots and lots of money, that you put up with a lot of stuff, and sometimes you've got to use awful stuff to get elected because nobody's going to vote for you if you just say, hey, I'm a Republican. I'm here to give you tax breaks for billionaires. Now, keep in mind, Reagan raised taxes on average working people 18 times, cut taxes on billionaires 4 times. Trump did the same thing. So when they come along and say, oh, you know, well, I'm just here to, you know, you got to figure there's something more to it. And you know, because nobody's going to vote for somebody who just says, well, let's cut taxes on billionaires and let's have more pollution in the air, which is what Lee Zeldin did today, or yesterday afternoon, actually. Or you got, you know, Todd Blanche right now is speaking, giving some rant about mail-in voting, but he just notified 3 European countries that are trying to prosecute people whose names were in the Epstein files that we will not share information with them. The cover-up continues, right? So what do? You revert to racism. And here you've got this guy running for governor of Colorado. He's a Republican. His name is Victor Marx. He says, I'm a reverse coconut. He says, so my background, my father was a drug dealer and a pimp. I tell people I'm a reverse coconut, brown on the inside, white on the outside. I'm very comfortable around people of color. This guy is a white guy who claims he understands what it's like to be black because his dad was a pimp and a drug dealer. In other words, in his world, all black people are pimps and drug dealers. He's also, by the way, this guy has also claimed that when he was a child, he murdered somebody, that he has seen enemy combatants literally transformed into supernatural demons when he was in the military. And he's trying to get around campaign finance laws in ways that experts are warning he's breaking the law. So there's him. And then there's this guy named Beau French, who's the Republican nominee for Texas Railroad Commissioner, which is in charge of the oil industry in Texas, which is a huge and very powerful job. He believes in the Great Replacement Theory. Last November, he referred to the lapse date of SNAP benefits as Chimp Out, National Chimp Out Day, a white supremacist slur for black Americans. He's called for banning Islam in the U.S. and deporting 100 million people, anybody who's even mildly brown. This past January, he called for the deportation of all Chinese Americans. He posted a thing on Twitter saying, who's a bigger threat to Texas, Muslims or Jews? And then last night he posted this, or night before last, he posted this picture after the Texas Longhorns won of a multiracial crowd celebrating the victory, saying, I heard UT graduation this year looked like this. I didn't believe it. The problem is now obviously far worse than anyone imagined. The problem being, what, there's people with brown skin in our country. What? This is now the Republican brand.
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0: So to my regular Republican callers, are you okay with this? We'll be right back with your calls.

The Supreme Court blocks Trump's ballot scheme. Whistleblower exposes DHS voter hunt. Blanche briefs at the White House. Sanders wants AI tree. Survivors warn on Hegseth. And Russia deepfakes the midterms. Good morning. This is the Commonwealth Report, news for the public, not the powerful. Follow us at commonwealthreport.news. Did the Supreme Court just kill Trump's war on mail-in voting? Late last night, the Supreme Court refused to revive Donald Trump's mail ballot restrictions before the midterms. The vote was 7-2, with only Justices Alito and Thomas dissenting. Trump's March executive order forced the Postal Service to demand voter lists from states and new barcoded envelopes, and threatened not to deliver ballots if states refused. Common Cause's Virginia case Solomon said the order, quote, was a blatant power grab designed to silence voters. Remember, 47 million Americans voted by mail in 2024. This was a president trying to seize control of elections the Constitution gave to the states. He lost this time, but he's not done. A whistleblower blows the lid off DHS voter hunt targeting U.S. citizens. A whistleblower inside Homeland Security says agents in the Unlawful Voter Initiative were ordered to break state laws. They plugged voters' birth dates and partial Social Security numbers into state websites meant only for the voters themselves. They were told to finish 40 investigations every eight-hour shift, about 12 minutes per voter. The data was so bad that DHS officials admitted using what they called supplemental magic to fill in gaps, and it flagged naturalized citizens as suspects. Senators Schumer and Padilla demanded Secretary and former plumber Mark Wayne Mullen shut it down. That's hundreds of federal officers chasing a fraud that doesn't exist while real Americans could lose their votes. Why is the Attorney General holding a White House press briefing? Today, Attorney General Todd Blanche is scheduled to step into the Rose Garden and give a White House briefing. That's something that's never happened before. Former Deputy FBI Director Andrew McCabe said it shows, quote, the complete lack of independence at the Justice Department. CNN's Ellie Honig called it crazy and said the first question should be whether Blanche will obey last night's Supreme Court order on mail voting. The briefing was announced the same day the court crushed Trump's ballot scheme. Attorneys general used to keep distance from presidents for a reason. Now the nation's top prosecutor is a White House spokesman. That's not law enforcement. That's a regime. Sanders dares Trump to strike the deal of the century with China. Bernie Sanders is calling on Donald Trump to negotiate a treaty with Xi Jinping to pause advanced AI development and ban superintelligence outright. Sanders says Trump, quote, prides himself on being a great deal maker, so here's his chance at the deal of a century. He pointed to Reagan and Gorbachev, who cut a nuclear arms agreement in the 1980s to prevent nuclear war. Trump meets Xi later this month, and AI is not expected to be on the agenda. One expert told the BBC a deal is next to impossible. But we did the impossible with nuclear weapons once. Will a president owned by tech billionaires even try? Military rape survivors sound an alarm and warn women not to enlist. Survivors of military sexual trauma are speaking out, and it's chilling. A retired Marine named Dawn sits outside recruiting offices telling women not to enlist while Pete Hegseth runs the Pentagon. Army veteran Katie Eilers, assaulted at 18 in Iraq, says active duty women message her all the time that, quote, all their protections are essentially gone. Hegseth has blocked promotions for dozens of women and minorities and gone after equal opportunity programs. A judge dismissed a Navy officer's rape claim as a workman's comp matter. The Pentagon's own report counts 20,492 service members facing unwanted sexual conduct charges. Now the man accused of assault himself decides whether women in uniform are safe. Is Russia already rigging the midterms with fake celebrity videos? Researchers say a Kremlin operation called Matryoshka has fired its first shot at the November elections. Deepfake videos flooded social media last week under the hashtag All Democrats Are Criminals, stamped with a fake CNN logo. A cloned Allison Hannigan claims every child in America is under threat from Democrats. A phony Sarah Jessica Parker calls Democrats Nazis. Clemson's Darren Linville says the Russians have targeted every U.S. election since 2016. The operation is smearing John Ossoff in Georgia and James Tallarico in Texas and attacking journalists who debunked it. Putin wants Republicans to keep Congress. Every time you share an outrageous video without checking, you're doing his work for him. And that's the way it is today, Tuesday, September 15th, 2026. I'm Tom Hartman.
Jody Arrington, one of the top Republicans on the House Budget Committee, said earlier this month, the national debt is the United States' next great war. He's talking about our $38 trillion national debt and the $1 trillion annual interest payments that we're making on that debt. Now, the fact of the matter is, if you add up the impact of Reagan's tax cuts in the 1980s, Bush's tax cuts in the early 2000s, and Trump's tax cuts, it all adds up to actually more than $38 trillion. In other words, the entirety of our national debt that we're paying $1 trillion in interest payments on every year that instead could be paying for a national health care system or making college free or anything else, all of that is the result of three Republican presidents transferring over $38 trillion out of the federal treasury and into the pockets of the morbidly rich. There's an article about it at Hartman Report. The national debt is the evidence of the crime. Check it out. Did you know that every weekday we send out an email before the show giving you all the topics coming up so you could be fully informed and ready to interact with our program? Or that after the show we send out Sue's Stack, a list of every topic I've discussed along with clickable hot links to every source of information I've shared with you on the air? It's all completely free and available over at tom.tv, T-H-O-M.tv. Check it out.

0: minutes past the hour. Welcome back. Picking up your calls here, Michael in Bronx, New York. Hey, Michael, what's up?
1: Hey, Tom. Always a pleasure talking with you.
0: Thank you.
1: First, let me start with a little humor. One of your earlier callers, Mark, it sounds like he was calling out the corrupted people, and he's asking, where are they? I figure out where they might be. Up the creek without a paddle. How about that?
0: Okay.
1: Yeah. But more serious, I applaud and I say bravo to the many, it's at least three, that spoke on 9/11 in New York City, that they read the names, they say their loved ones, we miss you very much, and three of them called out the politicians and people that used the 9/11 memorials, observances, remembrances, the whole day, they used 9/11 to spew out hatred and incite violence.
0: Mm-hmm.
1: And the people that spoke, he said, enough of that. That's not honoring the dead, the victims, and so forth.
0: Mm-hmm.
1: You know, I thought it was really beautiful, and I was applauding them. They spoke such beautiful words and directly and indirectly sent a message to this current administration
0: mm-hmm.
1: in D.C.
0: Yeah.
1: They did a fantastic job. Now, before
0: that.
1: I go, I'm trying to save a bunch of people as much as I can, and I can only do it on the air. And that is, if this $5,000 check from Trump, you know, ever comes through, the whole thing is you should abandon the idea, because I learned from Glenn Kirshner, right?
0: Mm-hmm.
1: And I thought this was it. This is a bribe, and it's a crime. And those that take the payment can be prosecuted as well because you took the bribe. So I don't want anyone anymore falling for Trump's BS, and then you're the ones that want being prosecuted and put behind bars, but he's walking around scot-free, plotting another criminal act and using people to commit his dirty deeds. That's got to stop.
0: Yeah, yeah. It's all with Trump. It's all about the money or whatever Putin wants. I mean, it always boils down to one of two things. Either he's making money for himself and his family, or he's doing what Putin wants. It's really mind-boggling, Michael. But thank you. Judy in Jensen, Florida. Hey, Judy, what's on your mind today?
2: Oh, hi. Honor talking to you. Well, two things, and I've been wanting to say this to somebody. All those years when Trump was first in office, and he would do something totally insane, and everybody would go, oh, it's just Trump being Trump.
0: Mm.
2: Let Trump be. And that would just drive me insane. It's like, you know, you're watching a crazy man, and you're thinking it's all right. Well, where did that get us?
0: Right.
2: You know, so that's one thing. The other thing, in Florida, running for governor, we have Byron Daniels and David Jolly.
0: Mm-hmm.
2: And Byron Daniels is just, his commercials are just wicked, horrible, cruel, mean lies, truly. Not
0: really?
2: Just because, you know, I'm on the other, you should pull them up and listen to them.
0: Mm-hmm.
2: And Jolly, which is a, you know, a reformed Republican.
0: Right.
2: I can't believe we couldn't find a Democrat to win, but I'll stand behind him.
0: Mm-hmm.
2: And his are like kindergarten commercials. It's like, grow up,
0: mm-hmm.
2: Democrats. Grow some balls. Excuse me. You know, let's get real here. This is serious.
0: Yeah, I get it.
2: But I just can't believe that that's the best they can come up with. That's all I need.
0: You think David Jolly's ads are not hard-hitting enough?
2: No. Oh, they're nothing. They're nothing. They're okay. So softball. It's like a junior high competition.
0: Well, maybe he's trying to be inoffensive, you know?
2: Well, with a Republican? You know who's... Come
0: yeah,
2: on.
0: I get it, Judy.
2: You know who Byron Daniels is anyway, right?
0: Sort of. I don't know a great deal about him. Tell me.
2: Well, he was carrying Trump's water like crazy, you know, for
0: in Congress. Yeah.
2: But anyway, I'm just really disappointed in that the Democrats are still just throwing such softballs,
0: yeah,
2: and just expecting it to be different. It's like having a cheating husband and saying, "If you ever do that again, I might leave." Well, that's real effective.
0: Yeah, I get it. I get it. Judy, and, thank you. Thanks for sharing the perspective from Jensen, Florida. It's, yeah, we'll keep an eye on it. Dr. Sandy in Athens, Ohio. Hey, Sandy, what's up?
3: Hey, Tom, glad you could fit me in. I was responding to a caller earlier that talked about postmarking your ballot, having it postmarked at the post office, mm-hmm. and taking a picture. Well, in Ohio, we used to have a three-day grace period. Mail-in ballots were received within 3 days of voting day were counted.
0: Mm-hmm.
3: They changed that law, and now postmarks do not mean anything. The ballots must be received by the end of voting day.
0: Huh.
3: So anybody in Ohio, I would recommend, you know, drop boxes or get them in very early.
0: Or mail them weeks early, yeah.
3: Absolutely.
0: Because they're probably routing the mail through Idaho now.
3: Yeah, if I want to mail something across the street here in Athens, it goes 80 miles down the road to Columbus, then back to Athens, then to the guy across the street.
0: Wow, incredible.
3: But
0: yeah.
3: If I may, I'd also like to just add a point when you were talking about air pollution. There are several studies that link air pollution as one of the primary causes of prenatal exposure to air pollution as one of the primary causes of autism.
0: Oh, that's interesting. I've heard that, yeah. But I was unaware that there was any, you know, serious science behind it.
3: Yeah, there is several peer-reviewed articles on that.
0: Huh. I'll have to look that up. Sandy, thank you very much for that. I appreciate it. And
3: okay, Tom, always appreciate you. Love you. Have a great day.
0: Thanks a lot, Sandy. Have a great one. Jeff in Portland. Hey, Jeff, what's on your mind today?
4: Hey, hi, Tom. Thanks for taking my call. Sure. Hey, so previously I've did an Excel analysis of some prices of grocery store items at Fred Meyer and here in Portland area. And mm-hmm. so I reviewed this before with you, but at the 100-day mark, it was like up 3.7% is what the mark was at 100 days. And that was, and then
0: 100 days into the Trump administration or 100 days since the war?
4: Exactly.
0: Into the Trump administration.
4: Yeah, 100 days into the Trump administration. And then 389 days into the Trump, it was up 7.2%. And then yesterday, 602 days in, it was up to 19.8%.
0: Wow.
4: And these are the same exact items, the same store.
0: Wow. Our groceries in Portland are up almost 20%?
4: From
0: a year and a half ago.
4: Day,
0: Yeah.
4: The same exact items, you know, same units of measure. There's one mm-hmm. item that actually changed slightly, but that wasn't available. And I ignored eggs, you know, I took that out of the equation.
0: Yeah, because they're so volatile because of the bird flu stuff.
4: Yeah.
0: Yeah.
4: And another item, I don't know if you would want to talk about, you know, you say, hey, get involved, do something, and things like that, right?
0: Mm.
4: And I wrote a book on global sea level rise, and I was wondering if you want to introduce that or talk.
0: Well, feel free to plug it, Jeff.
4: Okay, it's called Global Sea Level Rise and the Effects of Our Carbon Footprint. And the subtitle is We Can't Go On Thinking Nothing's Wrong.
0: Okay.
4: And I was,
0: And where can people find it?
4: Friday. Amazon. It's a KDP book on Amazon KDP.
0: Cool.
4: So if you put the title in, it comes right up.
0: Okay.
4: But I was willing to send the book to you, and I sent the email to Louise and then to one of your people there about that. So
0: yeah.
4: But I don't have a mailing address, but I was asking for it on the email for your mailing.
0: There is a postal address at the bottom of our newsletters that you can send things to.
4: Oh, okay.
0: So
4: I was willing to send a book to you.
0: It's Louise's post office box. Yeah,
4: feel free
0: to send one. I'd love to see it. It comes.
4: Okay.
0: They ultimately come to my house when you do that. Okay.
4: Well, what it is, it's a simplified guide kind of for non-technical people. What's happening?
0: So, yeah.
4: But it's a really good book.
0: Cool. I look forward to it. Jeff, thanks a lot for the call,
4: okay,
0: and good luck with your book. It's just about 45 minutes past the hour. I'll be back with more of your calls in just a minute. Stay with us. It's the Tom Hartman Program, the place where despair is not an option. We'll be right back.
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0: Be right back with more of your calls in just a moment. It's the True People's Media, the Tom Hartman Program. Stay with us.

0: And welcome back, Lamar in Pasadena, California. Hey, Lamar, what's on your mind today?
1: Hey, Tom, how's it going?
0: Good. What's up?
1: Good. Well, in reference to my choices for president and VP, I'm going with Mark Kelly and Ossoff for VP.
0: Okay.
1: And then I had a quick question for you. I was wondering if there was some kind of a horse tragedy or disaster where a bunch of horses got killed or died or something like that, and if that was linked to this huge import of beef from Brazil or wherever that's from.
0: Well, that's an interesting question, because it was a couple weeks ago, maybe 3-4 weeks ago, that Trump authorized a mass slaughter of wild horses. And I had never put two and two together. I would be surprised, frankly, if that horse meat shows up as ground beef. But God, I wouldn't put anything past these people.
1: Right? Do you remember where that

0: fight him. Anyway, I'm going to try to figure out if that has anything to do with all this beef that's coming in here. From that company that supplies McDonald's with their beef, I forgot, RBJ or JB, something. I forgot the name of the company.
1: Yeah, it's a Brazilian company.
0: Right.
1: Yeah, I'm not up on all those details other than that, you know, two of the four largest meat processors in the United States are foreign owned, and that's one of them, and it's Brazilian, and that's the one where the guy was involved in some sort of weird corruption scandal. We did it on the air last week. I just don't recall all the details right now. I'm sorry.
0: Right, and then McDonald's is one of their huge purchases of that beef from company.
1: No doubt.
0: McDonald's is also embroiled. They're embroiled in a huge discrimination lawsuit. But, you know, that's neither here nor there. Well, one more point before you go, and that is, I heard that the money that Trump got from Venezuela is quote-unquote missing. I knew he had stashed it away in one of his accounts in, was it Qatar or some?
1: Yeah, I believe it was either Qatar or Bahrain. He got $18 billion from the sale of the Venezuelan oil. It was in an account in his name, and now he says it's been transferred to the U.S. Treasury, but there's no record of it that anybody can find.
0: Yeah, I'd like to know who's getting the interest on that money, man. That's a heck of a lot of money.
1: I'd like to know who's going to get the money.
0: yeah, exactly. Boom. Anyway. Yeah. All right, Tom.
1: Yeah, it's we now live, Lamar. We've gone from democracy to oligarchy to full blown kleptocracy. You know, Trump and his kids are and Jared, they're stealing everything that's not nailed down. And the stuff that they can't steal, they're figuring out some way to rent, you know, to rent it out to their friends. Thanks a lot, Lamar. Good to hear from you. It's 49 minutes past the hour. I'll be back with more of your calls in 1 minute. Stay tuned.

0: Hey, thanks so much for sharing our program and for reaching out to our stations and sponsors and letting them know that you're listening. It really means a lot to us. So former BBC reporter Greg Palast actually did the math. He got data from government sources, entirely government sources, federal and state, and found that voter suppression, people being ripped off the voting rolls or having their votes challenged in a way that prevents them from being counted, even though 100% of them were legal voters, prevented at least 3.5 million and arguably 4.2 million people from voting in the 2024 election. And looking at the math and looking at the states and looking at whose vote got suppressed, which was wildly, mostly black people, Palast concluded just explicitly that if not for the mass purge of voters of color, if not for the mass disqualification of provisional ballots, Harris would have won. The piece is Trump Lost, Vote Suppression Won, over at HartmanReport.com. Check it out. Welcome back. 9 minutes before the hour. Picking up your calls here. Eva in Washington, D.C. Hey, Eva, what's up?
1: Hey, how's it going?
0: Good. What's on your mind?
1: Thank you so much for having me. It's been a while, and I do apologize. I have a like terribly raspy voice today, but I appreciate you taking my call. I am responding on behalf of the chat to a caller who earlier mentioned that he was, had sort of broken up with MS Now because of discussion of white privilege. Yeah. And a bunch of us in the chat responded and said, well, wait a minute, like, let's help you understand that. So I wanted to chime in because it's something
0: marvelous.
1: I read
0: marvelous.
1: A lot about.
0: Because, yeah, I kind of acknowledged it, but, you know, I got it that was his thing. But he was a first-time caller from a conservative. I didn't want to just pick a fight with him. But so go for it, Eva.
1: Thank you. This is something I've sort of embraced as my mission because I find that white supremacy as a cultural issue for white people is, I think it's not only inherently our responsibility.

0: but I feel like it's kind of the answer to the ills in this country. And it's at the root of the capitalism that we internalize, right? So I first, just a quick plug, because I am into sharing resources. I'm on Substack at Fat News Daily. And I'm everywhere else at Fat News Daily. I call myself Fat News because I want to participate in accountability. I'll like touch on that in a minute, but I thought it was really telling. And again, I just wanted to respond directly to this caller, because I thought that his, you know, it sounded like a good way to engage on that point. Well, for him,
1: I have always said that the number one privilege of white privilege is the privilege of never having to think about white privilege. But make your case, yes, Eva, and do it briefly, please.
0: Thank you. Yes, I would. So I'll be as brief as I can. I just wanted to say, you know, he said that he never blamed anybody, and I think he should, right? I think it's incumbent upon all of us to interrogate systems that teach us that anything is ours to bear alone, because we're actually a collective, right? So, right. You know, even the language of personal responsibility is something that is used to, you know, perpetuate the systemic harm that, you know, white privilege describes, which is really just one part of the ecosystem of this structure that we're living in that is dictating a lot of the things, you know, you are talking about now. You know, I wanted to let him know that, you know, especially if someone on MSNBC or any other news source are discussing white privilege in the context of the news, they're illuminating a point that, you know, used to not be included as context. Yeah. So it's actually to help us all learn to live in a better society. And it's something that even when it's a new idea, we shouldn't be afraid of. And, you know, the important thing that is always my call to action is that the more that we as white Americans learn, the more we can be a part of solutions. Yep. And, you know, the first step of that is learning to practice our own accountability in, you know, to meet kind of the moment and address the, you know, the inequality, because there's so much accountability demanded from our peers. And I just wanted to, you know, provide a tool on that. So the, you know, the tool is, even if you're just hearing a new phrase like white privilege, where you say, huh, I don't like that, you know, like that kind of makes me uncomfortable, I'm white, I don't think about it that way, as this man did, you know, naming it is useful. But, you know, when you ask yourself the question, the way to be productive is to think, you know, for every single idea, who does this serve? Like, who benefits from me knowing or not knowing, understanding or not understanding? And then lastly, I think, you know, anyone who wants to look at this from a bird's eye view should check out Stamped from the Beginning by Dr. Ibram Kendi.
1: Yeah, it's a brilliant
0: on
1: book.
0: Racism as a Social Construct. And then also Mediocre by Ijeoma Oluo talks about kind of the mythologies of whiteness. And I just wanted to encourage anyone to, you know, motivate themselves to learn, because that's how you find the compassion to be actionable.
1: I get it. There's also a book called Caste, and I'm forgetting the title, the author rather. I have it at home, that really digs into these issues. I think it's important. I mean, his point was that, you know, he made some bad decisions. He got into drugs. He went to prison.
0: Yeah.
1: You know, where was my white privilege? White privilege is not a get out of jail free card, you know, under all circumstances.
0: Exactly.
1: It just gives you an edge. And I think that, you know, it's okay to acknowledge that you know, that white people have that advantage in this society, mm-hmm. always have. And at times that advantage has been massive. You know, now the advantage is not quite as large as it was, you know, prior to the 60s, you know, when black people basically couldn't even vote in the South. It's still real and it's still there. And like I said, I think the main part of it is that white people don't have to think about white privilege, and that in and of itself is one of the greatest statements of privilege. Eva, thank you. Thank you for calling and
0: thank you.
1: And
0: can I can I tag one tiny point onto that?
1: Quick.
0: It's an intentionally created structure, right? So the point of everything you just said, we are on two sides of the same coin, and the privilege is occupying that space in a way that, you know, designs white people to have more power. That's
1: I got
0: all.
1: It.
0: Thank you so
1: it.
0: Much, Tom.
1: Sure. Thanks, Eva. Thank you for being with us today. We'll be back tomorrow, same time, same place. In the meantime, don't forget, democracy is not a spectator sport. It requires all of us, and that includes you. So get out there, get active, tag your it. Have a great afternoon. Be good to yourself and the folks around you. Stay safe. Eat your veggies. Get your exercise. Get ready. We got a big fall coming. We'll be back tomorrow. See, I'll catch up with you then.
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3: George Orwell spoke bluntly about the nefarious nature of advertising, calling it, quote, the rattling of a stick inside a swill bucket. Even Orwell, though, would have been astonished by the cacophony of swill bucket advertising currently being blasted at us by Amazon, Google, Meta, and other profiteering tech giants. What are they trying to sell? Pure hogwash. Having spent billions to develop artificial intelligence so humanoid robots can displace workers, the tech geniuses are now rushing to build thousands of vast computer data centers necessary to power their brave new AI world. Each center will suck up local water supplies, drastically raise people's utility bills, create monstrous industrial blight and pollution, and enthrone such autocratic thugs as Bezos, Musk, and Zuckerberg as absentee political bosses with domineering power over each locality. But the billionaires forgot something. You and me, we the people, are in open rebellion against this Orwellian future, with officials in multiple states and localities just saying hell no to the profiteers' invasive scams. Thus, the billionaire hucksters are frantically rattling their swill sticks. For example, Mark Zuckerberg, whose Meta Goliath already operates 26 massive data centers and is now spending $600 billion to plop more of them in our communities, has launched a multi-million dollar offensive to beat back local opponents. It's running BS television ads in state capital cities, financing political candidates to hype the data centers, deploying untold numbers of lobbyists to rig the rules against opponents, and hiring an army of, quote, community affairs agents to spread AI propaganda. This is Jim Hightower saying, they have the fat cats, but a groundswell of us alley cats has them on the run. To get involved, go to MediaJustice.org/tools.

0: The Supreme Court blocks Trump's ballot scheme. Whistleblower exposes DHS voter hunt. Blanche briefs at the White House. Sanders wants AI treaty. Survivors warn on Hegseth. And Russia deepfakes the midterms. Good morning. This is the Commonwealth Report. News for the public, not the powerful. Follow us at commonwealthreport.news. Did the Supreme Court just kill Trump's war on mail-in voting? Late last night, the Supreme Court refused to revive Donald Trump's mail ballot restrictions before the midterms. The vote was 7-2, with only Justices Alito and Thomas dissenting. Trump's March executive order forced the Postal Service to demand voter lists from states and new barcoded envelopes, and threatened not to deliver ballots if states refused. Common Cause's Virginia Case Solomon said the order, quote, was a blatant power grab designed to silence voters. Remember, 47 million Americans voted by mail in 2024. This was a president trying to seize control of elections the Constitution gave to the states. He lost this time, but he's not done. A whistleblower blows the lid off DHS voter hunt targeting U.S. citizens. A whistleblower inside Homeland Security says agents in the Unlawful Voter Initiative were ordered to break state laws. They plugged voters' birth dates and partial Social Security numbers into state websites meant only for the voters themselves. They were told to finish 40 investigations every eight-hour shift, about 12 minutes per voter. The data was so bad that DHS officials admitted using what they called supplemental magic to fill in gaps, and it flagged naturalized citizens as suspects. Senators Schumer and Padilla demanded Secretary and former plumber Mark Wayne Mullen shut it down. That's hundreds of federal officers chasing a fraud that doesn't exist while real Americans could lose their votes. Why is the Attorney General holding a White House press briefing? Today, Attorney General Todd Blanche is scheduled to step into the Rose Garden and give a White House briefing. That's something that's never happened before. Former Deputy FBI Director Andrew McCabe said it shows, quote, the complete lack of independence at the Justice Department. CNN's Ellie Honig called it crazy and said the first question should be whether Blanche will obey last night's Supreme Court order on mail voting. The briefing was announced the same day the court crushed Trump's ballot scheme. Attorneys general used to keep distance from presidents for a reason. Now the nation's top prosecutor is a White House spokesman. That's not law enforcement. That's a regime. Sanders dares Trump to strike the deal of the century with China. Bernie Sanders is calling on Donald Trump to negotiate a treaty with Xi Jinping to pause advanced AI development and ban superintelligence outright. Sanders says Trump, quote, prides himself on being a great deal maker, so here's his chance at the deal of a century. He pointed to Reagan and Gorbachev, who cut a nuclear arms agreement in the 1980s to prevent nuclear war. Trump meets Xi later this month, and AI is not expected to be on the agenda. One expert told the BBC a deal is next to impossible. But we did the impossible with nuclear weapons once. Will a president owned by tech billionaires even try? Military rape survivors sound an alarm and warn women not to enlist. Survivors of military sexual trauma are speaking out, and it's chilling. A retired Marine named Dawn sits outside recruiting offices telling women not to enlist while Pete Hegseth runs the Pentagon. Army veteran Katie Eilers, assaulted at 18 in Iraq, says active duty women message her all the time that, quote, all their protections are essentially gone. Hegseth has blocked promotions for dozens of women and minorities and gone after equal opportunity programs. A judge dismissed a Navy officer's rape claim as a workman's comp matter. The Pentagon's own report counts 20,492 service members facing unwanted sexual conduct charges. Now the man accused of assault himself decides whether women in uniform are safe. Is Russia already rigging the midterms with fake celebrity videos? Researchers say a Kremlin operation called Matryoshka has fired its first shot at the November elections. Deepfake videos flooded social media last week under the hashtag All Democrats Are Criminals, stamped with a fake CNN logo. A cloned Allison Hannigan claims every child in America is under threat from Democrats. A phony Sarah Jessica Parker calls Democrats Nazis. Clemson's Darren Linville says the Russians have targeted every U.S. election since 2016. The operation is smearing John Ossoff in Georgia and James Tallarico in Texas and attacking journalists who debunked it. Putin wants Republicans to keep Congress. Every time you share an outrageous video without checking, you're doing his work for him. And that's the way it is today, Tuesday, September 15th, 2026. I'm Tom Hartman.
1: Jody Arrington, one of the top Republicans in the House Budget Committee, said earlier this month, the national debt is the United States' next great war. He's talking about our $38 trillion national debt and the $1 trillion annual interest payments that we're making on that debt. Now, the fact of the matter is, if you add up the impact of Reagan's tax cuts in the 1980s, Bush's tax cuts in the early 2000s, and Trump's tax cuts, it all adds up to actually more than $38 trillion. In other words, the entirety of our national debt that we're paying $1 trillion in interest payments on every year that instead could be paying for a national health care system or making college free or anything else, all of that is the result of three Republican presidents transferring over $38 trillion out of the federal treasury and into the pockets of the morbidly rich. There's an article about it at Hartman Report. The national debt is the evidence of the crime. Check it out.
2: This is the Tom Hartman Program.
1: Well, top of the Tuesday to you. We got a lot to talk about today. Kash Patel making a fool of himself before the Senate right now. You know, I watched a little bit of it. What's so distressing is the absolute lack of respect, of decorum. These MAGA guys, they're like schoolyard bullies, and they just revel in it. And now Trump is doing this all around the world, and it's making America, it's humiliating us. Watching that, what provoked that was my reflections on my father, who was a very respectful and thoughtful guy, even for people who disagreed with him politically, like me, and my brother eventually. My brother was a Republican campaign consultant for a while and then became a progressive. But anyhow, my dad fought fascism and then gave me Franz Kafka. I'm going to tell you all about that in just a minute. Also, a major win for democracy. The Supreme Court says to Trump, no, you can't have the post office stop your letters. But there's a couple of caveats there. I'll tell you about those in a minute. And who should run for president in 2028? Who's your favorite candidate? In the second hour of our program, Kushner and Witkoff are accused of total malpractice in their negotiations with Iran and others. Also, a crazy alert. Ken Paxton, the most corrupt attorney general in the history of Texas, has been accused of lunging at a tourist who filmed him with his mistress. Also, Trump is finally killing the Environmental Protection Agency. What happens when the environmental cops disappear? In the third hour of our program, that story, Republicans are trying to carve out loopholes for Trump to make money on crypto. This is a legislation alert. And a racist alert, a Republican candidate says he's brown in the inside because his dad was a drug dealer. Really? But to open, I was actually astonished. I mean, shocked by this story that I read in the media this week. The initial story I saw was over on Raw Story. The headline, Alarm as Trump's secretive court claims its first victim. It defies logic. And what it is that we have this brand new court. It didn't exist before. It was authorized by Congress in the 90s after the Tim McVeigh bombing of Oklahoma City. And this, it's called the Alien Terrorist Removal Court. And that court, this week, or last week actually, Friday, deported a 47-year-old woman, a lawful permanent resident of the United States, green card holder. Her name was Nazira Hajizadeh. She lived in Fort Worth. Deported her to Afghanistan. Now, what's astonishing about this is that in this trial, she was never able to see the evidence against her. Her lawyer was not allowed to see the evidence against her. Her lawyer was not allowed to discuss the evidence against her with her. And Todd Blanche called the whole thing a win for national security and the rule of law. This so reminded me of a book that my dad gave me when I was 12 years old. It was by Franz Kafka. It was written in 1919, as I recall. And it was called The Trial. And in this short novel, a fellow by the name of Joseph K., he's a bank clerk. And he's woken up in his bed one morning by two armed men who have come to arrest him. And he's dragged off to a jail. He is told that he cannot be, he cannot know what the charges against him are because they're secret. His lawyer does not know what the charges against him are. He never actually physically confronts the judge. And he's told basically that the fact that he was arrested is sufficient proof of his guilt. And in the very end, two guys in frock coats come in and drag him out to a quarry at night and shoot him, or actually stab him, kill him. And when Kafka wrote that in 1914, he was living in Prague. He was a Jew living in Prague inside a dying empire who would never live to see Hitler and the Gestapo doing the same thing against Jews in, across Europe, ultimately in Prague as well, or to see Vladimir Putin build this kind of a system. But my dad had seen that, and that's why he volunteered to go fight fascists straight out of high school in 1945. I got a glimpse into that world myself visiting East Berlin back in 1986 with my oldest daughter. You know, we had a young man, a gypsy cab driver, pick us up, and immediately we had worked out the story we were going to tell about how we were his long-lost cousins from the West, should the Stasi or the Volkspolizei stop us. But this is here now, this court that Kafka envisioned in his book, The Trial. The law that authorizes it is 8 U.S.C. 1534. And under this bizarre law, these secret courts, the judge reviews the government's classified evidence alone, not in front of the indicted party, just like in Kafka, in chambers. And neither the accused nor the public may learn what that evidence is or where it came from. The federal rules of evidence do not apply. So the government can use the fruits of illegal wiretaps, warrantless physical searches. The accused is specifically denied the right to suppress evidence she claims was gathered illegally. And you get a court-appointed special attorney with a security clearance who can look at the secret file on your behalf, but can't tell you what's in it. And if your lawyer tells you or anybody else what the charges against you are, he faces 25 years in a federal prison. This is Kafka. I mean, it's just, Ms. Zada, the woman who was deported by this secret tribunal here in the United States last week, her lawyer said, dragging lawful permanent residents into court but refusing to show them or their attorneys the evidence that will be used against them is a plain violation of due process and should not be seen as an endorsement of this court's legitimacy. I mean, this secret court is only the most recent in the bricks of, most recent brick in the fascist wall that Trump and his lickspittles and his billionaire tech bro buddies are building around what used to be America. You know, last year, he had 238 men. He sent them to life sentences in a prison in El Salvador. I mean, you know, no criminal record, no trial, no hearing, just off you go, just like Kafka, 109 years later. ICE is holding roughly 65,000 people, most of them never been before a judge, never had a trial. No idea, and most of them had never committed a crime. It's not a crime to be in the United States without documentation. It's a civil offense. You get essentially a parking ticket. You can be deported, but you have to go through a legal process first. But that's not happening here. And we've got 100,000 people who have applied for refugee status in the United States who have been fully vetted that Trump has suspended. We've only allowed now, in the last year and a half, we've only allowed 6,069 people into the United States, all of them white, and all but three of them white South Africans. That's it. And this guy's in there, falling all over themselves, enthusiasm to purge black people from and brown people from the United States, are creating a country that Kafka wrote about, and that, you know, could be coming after any of us. This is beyond science fiction. And this is beyond, in my opinion, this is awful. We all need to be calling Congress and saying, get rid of, repeal the Alien Terrorist Removal Court. The number for the Congress is 202-224-3121. Get rid of the Alien Terrorist Removal Court. This is not American.
2: This is the Tom Hartman Program.
1: In fact, it's fundamentally un-American. It's 15 minutes past the hour.

0: And welcome back, Steve in Bellingham, Washington. Hey, Steve, what's on your mind today?
1: Hello, Tom. Great show, as always.
0: Thank you.
1: I just wanted to mention, I just saw a video of Ted Lieu and also two other representatives, Sarah Jacobs of California, Adriano Espelay of New York. They just introduced the Fairness and Access for Immigrant Rights Act in Congress, and it's designed to bring some oversight to the ICE and their lawlessness and thuggishness. And to me, I think, you know, every American, everyone should call their congressman and tell them to support this this bill, their representatives. Also call Ted Lieu and thank him, because I think this is important legislation. And he said himself in the speech that, you know, even if it doesn't pass, let's get the Republicans on record voting against it, you know. Let's get everyone on record.
0: Yeah, Ted Lieu is a good guy, and he's done some really great work. Yeah. So I'm glad to hear that, Steve. I was unaware of it. I'll go looking for it today, and maybe we can include it in tomorrow's news or something. But, you know, good stuff.
1: Yeah, I hope you do.
0: Okay.
1: Okay, thanks,
0: thank you,
1: Tom.
0: Steve. John in Harlem, New York. Hey, John, what's up?
2: Hi, Mr. Hartman. I should call you Tom because you're saying calling. Call you Tom.
0: I am Tom, John.
2: You are Tom, right? But you know what? One respect for a great scholar like yourself. You know,
0: you can respect me by calling me Tom. What's up?
2: Okay. Oh boy. There's two things. I'll try and be brief. One of the things that was incensed by the business with 9/11. I would have called you. I didn't get a chance to call you earlier. But Trump is such a vicious liar. I was a poll watcher for Norman Siegel on that awful day. I was in the election places in our development it's a polling place. Mm-hmm. And I was there when we watched the second tower fall because I wanted to know whether they were going to close the polling place or not.
0: Wow.
2: And we were with the police that were there. They were on walkie-talkies to the people in the second tower.
0: Wow.
2: And so when we saw they were talking to the people, and then all of a sudden we saw them scream, and there was a television set. We said, oh, it's falling, you know. And then after that, it was total silence. It was literally, I'm not joking, with the sound of death. We heard them die. And then the policeman who had the walkie-talkie thing, there was after that moment, a horrible moment of silence. Then there was this call for all units down to the World Trade Center. And that policeman, he went into hysterics. He starts screaming and hollering, I don't want to die. I don't want to die. You know? So I'm still involved with these two churches. I'm an Anglo-Catholic. So at the time, I was a lay Eucharist minister. So for the Catholic Church in my area, so I said, everybody, let's hold hands. Let's pray for courage. Let's pray for strength in this awful hour. And what happened was I said a Christian prayer, I said a Jewish prayer, and then I said a Muslim prayer. Oh, they want to kill me. You know, I said, wait a minute, folks. I said, there's a little poem that I learned. And it was a little poem when I was in seventh grade. I learned this poem, and it was, when Yahweh laughs in the mirror, Allah laughs back. And when God goes forth to visit folks, God wears a Jesus hat. Let's think about that. Remember that. So we said the prayer, and we left. And we left to try and do what we do.
0: Thanks,
2: but we
0: John.
2: All was choking about it.
0: John, I'm out of time. I'm sorry, but thanks for sharing that story. Yeah. That's fascinating. It's 19 and a half minutes past the hour.

Tired of spin and billionaire-backed news? The Commonwealth Report delivers truth with backbone. 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Democracy belongs to you. Did you know that the ancient Roman Republic, you know, which for 480 years was actually a democratic republic before Julius Caesar kind of ended the democracy phase and replaced it with the autocracy phase, that they were brought down by a very small group of very rich people. The richest man in ancient Rome was Marcus Licinius Crassus. He was the richest guy. He, the billionaire of Rome. And he frankly hated the Roman free bread for all welfare system. It was being paid for with his tax dollars, after all. So him and Pompey the Great and a few other rich guys got together, and they basically crashed Rome. They turned it into an oligarchy and then into a tyranny. And the parallels to what Trump is doing right now are absolutely shocking. There's an article about it over at HartmanReport.com titled American Caesar, Trump's Path to Power Mirrors Rome's Darkest Days. Check it out.

0: Major win for democracy. The Supreme Court yesterday, after we got off the air, actually it was fairly late yesterday afternoon, came out and said that Donald Trump cannot use the Postal Service to steal your ballot, basically, which is what he was planning on doing, he's trying to do. And what was particularly interesting about this decision, apparently it was 7-2, you had Sam Alito and Clarence Thomas, who are scared to death of Democrats taking the House or Senate and subpoenaing either one of them under oath to testify before Congress, which they have the power to do, to confront either one of them about the gifts that they've taken from billionaires, the bizarre rulings and judgments that they've made. I mean, these guys, you know, what's his name? Thomas's wife, you know, making all that money from the Heritage Foundation, her involvement in January 6th. I mean, there's some real, real juicy stuff there that Congress could be digging up on these two guys. So they were perfectly willing to go along with the scheme to basically steal people's votes. And it looks like Brett Kavanaugh was fine to go along with it, too, except he said it's just too close to the election right now. He issued, you know, he agreed with the 7-2 ruling saying, no, you can't do this, Mr. Trump. But what he said was the reason that he was voting that way was because it was so close to the election, it would have just screwed everything up because states didn't have time to reprint their ballots. In other words, come back in 2028 when the White House is on the line. So, you know, FYI, keep an eye on this one. This is not, I guarantee you, this is not the last effort that Trump is going to make to rig this election, to screw up this election. Kash Patel, just an hour ago on national television, testifying before Congress, refused to say that the FBI will not insert itself into this election. They're getting ready. They're up to no good. And we all know it. Meanwhile, two progressive organizations, Progressive Democrats of America, which I have a long history with, Tim Carpenter, who founded that organization, was an old and dear friend of mine. He was a regular on this program. And Roots Action, and Norman Solomon and those guys, I know them as well. They've been on the program many times. They announced an initiative at lobbying AOC and Ro Khanna, Alexandria Ocasio-Cortez and Ro Khanna, to run for president. I totally endorse that. I would I'd vote for Ro Khanna for president in a heartbeat. I mean, you know, he's been a regular on this program for years now. In fact, he's going to be on next week. And, you know, their point is, and I think this is an important point, they said most of the Democrats whose names now crowd the field have been war enablers, go-slow reformers, or status quo protectors. AOC and Khanna, meanwhile, have shown a willingness to blaze unusual and much-needed trails on Capitol Hill beyond the constraints of the Democratic Party establishment and bipartisan corporatism. They cited polls showing that, quote, a majority of voters, not just Democrats, are angry about nonstop war, runaway inflation, corporate greed, and a government dominated by billionaires. And they noted, without a genuine progressive populist advocate above the at the top of the ticket, the Democratic response would be woefully underwhelming, and it would enable right-wing demagogues to push voter unrest in dangerous and divisive directions. And in my opinion, this is exactly what happened in 2024. Kamala Harris ran as basically, I'm the establishment, I'm going to keep things going the way they are, you can trust me. And people were like, we don't want the friggin' establishment. We haven't wanted the friggin' establishment since Bernie first seriously ran in 2016 when we really wanted him. And so 5 million Democrats who showed up to vote in 2020 for Joe Biden did not show up to vote for Kamala Harris in 2024. So who are you most interested in seeing at the top of the ticket? I've got a couple people that, you know, John Ossoff, J.D. Pritzker, really excite me. What about you? What do you think?
1: 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Call 202-808-9925.
0: Who do you think could take the White House in 2028? Because I'm telling you, in just a few months, that campaign is starting. The shadow campaign has already started.

The Supreme Court blocks Trump's ballot scheme. Whistleblower exposes DHS voter hunt. Blanche briefs at the White House. Sanders wants AI treaty. Survivors warn on Hegseth. And Russia deepfakes the midterms. Good morning. This is the Commonwealth Report, news for the public, not the powerful. Follow us at commonwealthreport.news. Did the Supreme Court just kill Trump's war on mail-in voting? Late last night, the Supreme Court refused to revive Donald Trump's mail ballot restrictions before the midterms. The vote was 7-2, with only Justices Alito and Thomas dissenting. Trump's March executive order forced the Postal Service to demand voter lists from states and new barcoded envelopes, and threatened not to deliver ballots if states refused. Common Cause's Virginia case Solomon said the order, quote, was a blatant power grab designed to silence voters. Remember, 47 million Americans voted by mail in 2024. This was a president trying to seize control of elections the Constitution gave to the states. He lost this time, but he's not done. A whistleblower blows the lid off DHS voter hunt targeting U.S. citizens. A whistleblower inside Homeland Security says agents in the Unlawful Voter Initiative were ordered to break state laws. They plugged voters' birth dates and partial Social Security numbers into state websites meant only for the voters themselves. They were told to finish 40 investigations every eight-hour shift, about 12 minutes per voter. The data was so bad that DHS officials admitted using what they called supplemental magic to fill in gaps, and it flagged naturalized citizens as suspects. Senators Schumer and Padilla demanded Secretary and former plumber Mark Wayne Mullen shut it down. That's hundreds of federal officers chasing a fraud that doesn't exist while real Americans could lose their votes. Why is the Attorney General holding a White House press briefing? Today, Attorney General Todd Blanche is scheduled to step into the Rose Garden and give a White House briefing. That's something that's never happened before. Former Deputy FBI Director Andrew McCabe said it shows, quote, the complete lack of independence at the Justice Department. CNN's Ellie Honig called it crazy and said the first question should be whether Blanche will obey last night's Supreme Court order on mail voting. The briefing was announced the same day the court crushed Trump's ballot scheme. Attorneys general used to keep distance from presidents for a reason. Now the nation's top prosecutor is a White House spokesman. That's not law enforcement. That's a regime. Sanders dares Trump to strike the deal of the century with China. Bernie Sanders is calling on Donald Trump to negotiate a treaty with Xi Jinping to pause advanced AI development and ban superintelligence outright. Sanders says Trump, quote, prides himself on being a great deal maker, so here's his chance at the deal of a century. He pointed to Reagan and Gorbachev, who cut a nuclear arms agreement in the 1980s to prevent nuclear war. Trump meets Xi later this month, and AI is not expected to be on the agenda. One expert told the BBC a deal is next to impossible. But we did the impossible with nuclear weapons once. Will a president owned by tech billionaires even try? Military rape survivors sound an alarm and warn women not to enlist. Survivors of military sexual trauma are speaking out, and it's chilling. A retired Marine named Dawn sits outside recruiting offices telling women not to enlist while Pete Hegseth runs the Pentagon. Army veteran Katie Eilers, assaulted at 18 in Iraq, says active duty women message her all the time that, quote, all their protections are essentially gone. Hegseth has blocked promotions for dozens of women and minorities and gone after equal opportunity programs. A judge dismissed a Navy officer's rape claim as a workman's comp matter. The Pentagon's own report counts 20,492 service members facing unwanted sexual conduct charges. Now the man accused of assault himself decides whether women in uniform are safe. Is Russia already rigging the midterms with fake celebrity videos? Researchers say a Kremlin operation called Matryoshka has fired its first shot at the November elections. Deepfake videos flooded social media last week under the hashtag All Democrats Are Criminals, stamped with a fake CNN logo. A cloned Allison Hannigan claims every child in America is under threat from Democrats. A phony Sarah Jessica Parker calls Democrats Nazis. Clemson's Darren Linville says the Russians have targeted every U.S. election since 2016. The operation is smearing John Ossoff in Georgia and James Tallarico in Texas and attacking journalists who debunked it. Putin wants Republicans to keep Congress. Every time you share an outrageous video without checking, you're doing his work for him. And that's the way it is today, Tuesday, September 15th, 2026. I'm Tom Hartman.
Jody Arrington, one of the top Republicans in the House Budget Committee, said earlier this month, the national debt is the United States' next great war. He's talking about our $38 trillion national debt and the $1 trillion annual interest payments that we're making on that debt. Now, the fact of the matter is, if you add up the impact of Reagan's tax cuts in the 1980s, Bush's tax cuts in the early 2000s, and Trump's tax cuts, it all adds up to actually more than $38 trillion. In other words, the entirety of our national debt that we're paying $1 trillion in interest payments on every year that instead could be paying for a national health care system or making college free or anything else, all of that is the result of three Republican presidents transferring over $38 trillion out of the federal treasury and into the pockets of the morbidly rich. There's an article about it at Hartman Report. The national debt is the evidence of the crime. Check it out. Don't let billionaires shape your understanding of the world. The Hartman Report brings you powerful, independent insight free, clear, direct, and uncompromising. 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

0: back 34 minutes past the hour. So what's on your mind today, Joe in Oklahoma City, Oklahoma? Hey, Joe, what's up?
1: Well, of course, there's always so much stuff. I did want to mention, I didn't know if anybody else realized that the House of Representatives have gone back on vacation. This is after their very long summer vacation. They were going to come back and do business, and now they're running out of Washington again. And I thought, I wonder why. Well, it turns out there's a second Epstein discharge petition.
0: That's correct.
1: That's making its way through Congress, and they could probably get enough votes, and it has more teeth and can go after more things. And of course, instead of us getting more Epstein information, Mike Johnson is going to shut down the House of Representatives.
0: That's exactly so, right. I mean, and that's what's going on, Joe.
1: Absolutely.
0: And nobody's even pretending that it's anything other than that.
1: That's right.
0: It's amazing.
1: Now, we all know that the Russian, basically Putin, because he pays the oligarchs, just paid for Don Jr.'s big after party after his wedding. Mm-hmm. But I don't know if a lot of people know that the oligarch, whatever his name is, he flew out of China to attend Junior's wedding.
0: Right. He had been in China with Xi and the president of Iran.
1: Right. This goes back to this whole thing where it's not so much that Trump's opposing any of these people. They're actually all in bed together.
0: Yep.
1: To zero in, I'm going to hit you with one quickie. Two-Face Collins, Susan Collins, keeps running around going, oh, I got $1.5 billion brought back to the state. Well, 70% of that she got under Joe Biden. She never mentions that. But you had a caller named Paul that called in last week, and I thought it was Joe. He said, you better watch out for a company called Axon. And he said they were formerly.
0: Joe, your phone is going in and out. I don't know if you can do anything about that, but I'm missing big chunks of your sentences.
1: Is that better?
0: Yeah, keep going.
1: Okay. Let me step back a little bit. Okay, you had a caller named Paul that called in and was talking about the flock cameras. He said, watch out for a company called Axon, who's going to come in and do even more surveillance that used to be known as Carbine. Carbine is the company that is doing all the surveillance and tech and intelligence killing in Gaza, and they do their banking through that Bank of New York Mellon. This is the bank the Republicans are keeping the Democrats from getting the Epstein banking records. And I'll leave you with this.
0: Interesting.
1: The Bank of New York Mellon, they have $350 billion on deposit. That's like your checking accounts and stuff. Mm-hmm. Do you know how much they have in their trust and custodial accounts? $60 trillion.
0: Whoa.
1: $60 trillion.
0: Whoa.
1: And so this is the player's magnet. Have you read the book by Kaya Bird, American Scoundrel?
0: No.
1: About Roy Cohn?
0: No, but I'm very familiar with Roy Cohn's background. I wrote about him extensively in my book, The Last American President. I did a lot of research.
1: That's right.
0: On
1: he
0: him.
1: Was running his own sex trafficking for underage males.
0: That's right.
1: Which ties to Sharon Moody Jr., insurance company out of Texas, where there was reports of bulletproof glass and electric fences, and they were sold to a company called Interlink, right?
0: I don't know any of these details, Joe. I'm sorry.
1: Okay, you know the guy in France that was tied to the Epstein thing, Brunel, that had the modeling agency?
0: Yep.
1: He got a job at Interlink, and the person who got him that job, Ghislaine Maxwell. So if you dig into this, it's really the Republicans that have this gigantic sex trafficking operation, right? So not the Democrats. You know, well, the Democrats are running off. It's actually all these Republicans. And there were some people that were at parties of Roy Cohn that said all the Republicans would come, all politicians would go there for their little orgies and stuff.
0: Yeah.
1: So we need to make this separation between good and evil. Vote Democrat for good and don't vote Republican.
0: Yeah, under any circumstances. I get it. Joe, thank you. Thank you for that. Cece in Northbrook, Illinois. Hey, Cece, what's on your mind today?
2: Hello, Tom. I'm just following up with my homework you gave me last week. I had a scenario. I was thinking that in D.C. that we could possibly a local, because that's the District of Columbia. I didn't know if they, I was looking at the structure. I was hoping that somebody could charge at least two judges, Supreme Court judges in D.C., with the corruption, Alito and Clarence Thomas at minimum, or do something to create some type of constitutional crisis. Because, like you said, everybody, well, anybody with half a brain knows Trump is coming at us. And this is the race to the finish line. This is it. Yep. And so I was thinking, get out ahead of it. You know it's coming. You just don't know what's coming. And so I did my little homework on the OAG and D.C., and he is actually independent of the federal government. It's a local prosecutor, except he has limitations. He can't charge federal crimes. But right. I see Eleanor Holmes, who's the representative of D.C., she put a bill in last year in 2025 to correct that prosecutors in D.C. would have the same authority as, you know, the state in the United States as any other prosecutor in federal. And it's odd because the OAGN has just recently charged a local police department with corruption federally. And so I was confused on that, but I'm sure there's lawyers out there no more than me. I'm just kind of reaching, kind of throwing some ideas out there. That was my first point, Tom. That was like I don't know if that's a dead end, but it was yeah. worth me
0: so,
2: doing.
0: So in other words, on analysis, what you found is that the district attorney for the District of Columbia can't charge Clarence Thomas with taking bribes.
2: No. Well, that's what my research shows right. because of they just don't have that authority.
0: Well, it's good to know
2: I
0: for
2: don't
0: sure.
2: know why. Yeah. because they did charge, you know, one department. Anyway, another point I want to make with Hakeem Jeffries and Chuck Schumer, if we get through this, they just won't do it. I want to speak towards Hakeem Jeffries. I'm black. He's a black man. We have our culture. But that ain't the right black man. I'm sorry. I don't know what his problem is. But I'm putting my vote in against them as a black man. But I know they're going to roll out probably Barack Obama and Al Sharpton, the local hero, you know, to pump him up. I'm just not feeling it. Just black
0: what's your
2: guy
0: specific,
2: no more than I feel.
0: CeCe, what's your specific objection to Jeffries?
2: Well, he's corporate. I mean, when he said that he's not for Medicaid for all or Medicare for all, the health care for all, that did it for me. I mean, I could go back to other examples. His emotions, he's kind of just dry. And I know he's taking money, corporate money, who doesn't? But when you turn around and you say an unforced error like that, and you know that everybody's, you know, that's a popular thing.
0: Yeah, 90% of Democrats, 70% of all Americans, yeah.
2: So how do you turn around and say something against it? What? And
0: well,
2: so that tells me right there, you're not.
0: He tried to walk that back, you know. He
2: can try all day.
0: Yeah, he later said, I'm not opposed to it. I just think that you have to take steps to get there. And, which is probably true.
2: I get the talking points, but I'm just saying, I just wanted to throw that out there. And black listeners out there, I know they're going to circle the wagons, but this one ain't circling no more. I'm circling it for Kamala Harris, and her same thing. And by the way, I want to say also that guy that called in, somebody called in earlier this week, probably yesterday, and they were talking about how you inspired him. And I echo that. And he was talking about his podcast. We have a podcast, me and my partner, Black Middle Class Talk.
0: Cool.
2: You know, we can't get more than 20 subscribers.
0: Where can people find us, CeCe?
2: Well, it's on YouTube, Black Middle Class Talk.
0: Black Middle Class Talk.
2: If you want to hear how black people really talk, you want to hear there's two black brothers sitting there, just naturally the way we are. It's Black Middle Class Talk, subscribe
0: YouTube.
2: If you will.
0: I appreciate it.
2: It's all because of you, Tom. You inspire us. We're trying our best out here. The people are ready. Mm-hmm. It's just we got to get these weak leaders. If we get over the hump, as Trump don't just kill us all, we got these weak leaders got to go. We're not hearing this.
0: You know what's funny, CeCe, is like for about the last 25 years or so, Republican voters have been saying, we want to elect real conservatives. And what they mean by that are basically racists. And Democratic voters have been saying, we want to elect real progressives. And what they mean by that are people who will tax the rich and provide health care and education and you know, a decent quality of life, give people union jobs. And I think it's starting finally to get through to people that those are really the issues. Those are really the positions. And that, you know, this whole conservative thing, that this myth that has been created since the 50s is just all just cover for just naked racism and
2: hey,
0: hate.
2: Tom, one more thing. Just pretending that we're still doing.
0: Yeah.
2: We're pretending that race is not an issue.
0: Yeah.
2: Race is the biggest issue.
0: Oh, yeah.
2: And
0: absolutely.
2: I'm not pretending no more.
0: Yeah, I'm with you, CeCe.
2: So I just wanted to drop
0: I'm with you, CeCe.
2: Thank you.
0: Good luck on your podcast there.
2: I'll
0: check it out. CeCe, thanks a lot for the call. We'll be back. It's 45 minutes past the hour. Picking up your calls here. Stick around. It's the Tom Hartman Program, the place where despair is not an option.
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0: Exposing the con in conservative. I'll be right back with you.

0: and welcome back. Tyrone in Harlem, New York. Hey, Tyrone, what's on your mind today?
1: Hey, Tom. Thanks for taking my call. I was thinking about this AI business and how Trump said it's a hoax, and same thing with COVID, it's a hoax.
0: And climate change is a hoax, too.
1: Climate change is a hoax. Anything that seems to be more of a threat to the majority of the American people in this country, he says it's a hoax. You were asking about who do you think will be a good person, somebody that I think, you know, we need a Teddy Roosevelt type person that don't have a real concern about what these Republicans are saying about them and how they're trying to stop them. I don't know if J.B. Pritzker could be that type of person.
0: Have you heard John Ossoff recently?
1: I heard him, but J.P. has that I don't give a F you money.

0: dominating our politics, and we need to be sucking up to the super, super rich, you know, on the left as quickly as possible. And I was pretty skeptical of his argument. I mean, I get it that, you know, the super rich are running our politics. We're in an oligarchy now, but I haven't seen super rich lefties saving the world yet, sadly.
1: And that's why I'm saying the last person we had was Roosevelt that had, like, he had that
0: and
1: money
0: he was
1: too.
0: Super rich,
1: so I don't see anybody. I haven't seen anybody since him. You know, we had the Johnsons and we had the, you know, the Obamas. Yeah. They didn't have that type of finances where they didn't have to be concerned about where they're getting their money from.
0: Yeah.
1: So this is where we are. This is why we're still suffering from Reagan's decisions and Nixon's and all of these right-wing oligarchs or right-wing extremists that believe that this country's supposed to work for one group of people. Mm. So until we recognize that these people that are operating under this umbrella, whereas it's only about us, the hell with everybody else, until we get somebody that understands that, listen, you know, a rising tide lifts all boats. So we got to, they have to know that regardless of what y'all say, what y'all do, I'll be doing something for all Americans, not for only a certain segment of the American people.
0: Yeah.
1: So this is where we at. And until we recognize that, we got to say, listen, stop playing this game, because this guy's telling us that everything that's a threat to most of us is a hoax.
0: Yeah.
1: You know what I'm saying?
0: So, well, and all of those things that he calls hoaxes are things that he or friends of his make money on.
1: Absolutely. So that's going to lead you to us as allegiance to the money.
0: Yeah.
1: So we just got to know where we're at and come to some consensus that we need to like somebody that don't have no allegiance to the money.
0: I get it, Tyrone, and I'm with you. You know, when Trump, many years ago, Trump said, "I've always been greedy all my life, greedy, greedy, greedy." It was a clear moment of truth. Probably one of the few true things he's ever said. Tyrone, good talking to you. Thank you for the call. It's 10 minutes before the hour. I'll be right back.

0: Hey, thanks so much for sharing our program and for reaching out to our stations and sponsors and letting them know that you're listening. It really means a lot to us. So have you noticed that the Republicans are pretty much not talking about a constitutional convention anymore? They used to be gung-ho to rewrite the Constitution. You know, they wanted to put corporate personhood in there. They wanted to change it so that women can't vote. They wanted to do away with the election of senators, repeal the 17th Amendment, take us back to them being appointed by the states. They had all these weird—they wanted to outlaw labor unions, all these weird ideas, but they've stopped talking about it. I mean, they're still moving forward on it, but it's not Project 2025, for example. You know, their ultimate talking document does not have one single mention in it about a constitutional convention. Why would that be? Well, it's because the Supreme Court is doing their work for them. I mean, you know, just they have overturned Article 2. They've overturned the first, fourth, ninth, and 14th amendments. They've overturned Article 1, Section 7. All the details of this whole thing are over at HartmanReport.com. You got to check it out. Nine minutes before the hour, picking up your call, Susie in Willits, California. Hey, Susie, what's up?
1: Greetings, Tom.
0: Hey, Susie.
1: I just had to get off speakerphone.
0: That's all good.
1: I have to kind of disagree with you about something. Not that I don't really disagree, but
0: it's all
1: like
0: right.
1: You blame his dad for Trump's dad for making him how he is.
0: Well, I think it was multiple factors. I think, you know, part of it was his mother. She was gone throughout his childhood. She was sick.
1: That's what I'm talking about.
0: Okay.
1: That any boy, you know, little boy, whatever, they think that women should take care of them. Mm-hmm. And when the mother is neglectful, they are the ones that hate women.
0: Yeah.
1: They're the ones that.
0: And that was the case with Trump.
1: Know,
0: his mother was unable to mother him for several years after he was born. And then
1: that's his problem.
0: When he became five or six, she started going to Scotland every summer so that she would get away from him.

0: Wouldn't you?
1: So I'm saying that you know, like my own experience, I don't know, my brother, okay. I had left that place and came back to visit him, and he was talking about high school that our mom didn't make a singlet, didn't wash the singlet for the track meet. And I said, why didn't you wash it yourself?
0: There you go. Yeah.
1: You know, and then I remember my grandmother telling me, you need to go in and make Johnny's bed. And I said, I didn't sleep there, and I'm not doing it.
0: Yeah.
1: And she never asked me again. But I'm saying that men, that their mothers neglect them, they are angry.
0: They are screwed
1: women,
0: up, yeah.
1: And look at all these single moms.
0: I get it, Susie. I get it. And I think you're
1: probably onto something.
0: You're onto something real here with regard to Trump's psychopathology. Thank you. Thank you, Susie. Linda in Arizona. Hey, Linda, what's up?
2: Hi. Good morning.
0: Good morning.
2: I wanted to revive something that one of your previous callers had brought up.
0: Mm-hmm.
2: Because I think it's so very important, and I haven't heard it once anywhere else. There was a guy that called in and said that he had decided to test, I may not remember everything exactly, but he decided to test the post office. So he sent himself, you know, I don't know, maybe six letters or something, and three of them came back without postmarks. Do you remember that?
0: Yeah, I do.
2: And then he retested it again, and the same thing happened. And so, you know, the fact that, you know, we are so worried about our ballots, our mail-in ballots, but what if they get mailed and everything else and they don't have a postmark?
0: You know? Yeah, and they arrive late. Yeah, yeah. It is a big concern, Linda, because, ever since Trump put Republicans in charge of the post office, they have been preparing it for sale to FedEx or presumably FedEx or UPS. And, they've been destroying the equipment. They've been changing how they do things. It's taken much longer for mail to go. They're losing money. They destroyed hundreds of millions of dollars worth of machinery. And there's a very real possibility. This is here in Oregon. We do entirely vote by mail. And this morning on Oregon Public Broadcasting, I was listening, and they were talking about how, you know, it's really important to get your ballot in early just in case the post office is a little slow this year, which a lot of people are expecting. So I'm with you. And Linda, thank you. Well said. Mark in Valley, Washington. Hey, Mark, what's on your mind today?
3: Well, I got a couple quick comments now. First, it's your coffin. We are now the Soviet Union, and Khrushchev was right when he beat his shoe on that podium saying they would take us down from within. And
0: yeah.
3: The second thing is, I'm not a misogynist, I'm not a racist, but I really think that we have to run a straight white man for president this year, and Ossoff and Pritzker beat the description.
0: Yeah. Your phone was breaking up, Mark, but, you know, what I heard is that you think that it has to be a straight white man, Ossoff or Pritzker. I'm not in favor of Ossoff or Pritzker because they're straight white men. I've heard that argument. I think the election of Obama proved that, and frankly, you know, Hillary Clinton getting 3 million more votes than Donald Trump did. Proved that a woman can win and a black man can win. Whether a queer man can win, I think it's entirely possible. Buttigieg is in the race, and he thinks that we're kind of past that misogyny. It's going to be interesting to see how it shakes out, though, Mark.
3: I'm not a big Buttigieg fan. I think he's corporate.
0: Yeah, I'm sorry, your phone was breaking up. Mark, thank you for the call. And Buttigieg is a smart guy, you know, and my reluctance there is that he used to be a Kinsey man, you know, a neoliberal. But I don't know. I'm willing to look at anybody. And I think increasingly American voters are. But we'll see. I'll continue taking your calls on the subject throughout the next couple hours. Stick around.
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5: George Orwell spoke bluntly about the nefarious nature of advertising, calling it, quote, the rattling of a stick inside a swill bucket. Even Orwell, though, would have been astonished by the cacophony of swill bucket advertising currently being blasted at us by Amazon, Google, Meta, and other profiteering tech giants. What are they trying to sell? Pure hogwash. Having spent billions to develop artificial intelligence so humanoid robots can displace workers, the tech geniuses are now rushing to build thousands of vast computer data centers necessary to power their brave new AI world. Each center will suck up local water supplies, drastically raise people's utility bills, create monstrous industrial blight and pollution, and enthrone such autocratic thugs as Bezos, Musk, and Zuckerberg as absentee political bosses with domineering power over each locality. But the billionaires forgot something. You and me, we the people, are in open rebellion against this Orwellian future. With officials in multiple states and localities just saying hell no to the profiteers' invasive scams. Thus, the billionaire hucksters are frantically rattling their swill sticks. For example, Mark Zuckerberg, whose Meta Goliath already operates 26 massive data centers and is now spending $600 billion to plop more of them in our communities, has launched a multi-million dollar offensive to beat back local opponents. It's running BS television ads in state capital cities, financing political candidates to hype the data centers, deploying untold numbers of lobbyists to rig the rules against opponents, and hiring an army of, quote, community affairs agents to spread AI propaganda. This is Jim Hightower saying they have the fat cats, but a groundswell of us alley cats has them on the run. To get involved, go to mediajustice.org/tools.
0: The Supreme Court blocks Trump's ballot scheme. Whistleblower exposes DHS voter hunt. Blanche briefs at the White House. Sanders wants AI treaty. Survivors warn on Hegseth. And Russia deepfakes the midterms. Good morning. This is the Commonwealth Report. News for the public, not the powerful. Follow us at commonwealthreport.news. Did the Supreme Court just kill Trump's war on mail-in voting? Late last night, the Supreme Court refused to revive Donald Trump's mail ballot restrictions before the midterms. The vote was 7-2, with only Justices Alito and Thomas dissenting. Trump's March executive order forced the Postal Service to demand voter lists from states and new barcoded envelopes, and threatened not to deliver ballots if states refused. Common Cause's Virginia Case Solomon said the order, quote, was a blatant power grab designed to silence voters. Remember, 47 million Americans voted by mail in 2024. This was a president trying to seize control of elections the Constitution gave to the states. He lost this time, but he's not done. A whistleblower blows the lid off DHS voter hunt targeting U.S. citizens. A whistleblower inside Homeland Security says agents in the Unlawful Voter Initiative were ordered to break state laws. They plugged voters' birth dates and partial Social Security numbers into state websites meant only for the voters themselves. They were told to finish 40 investigations every eight-hour shift, about 12 minutes per voter. The data was so bad that DHS officials admitted using what they called supplemental magic to fill in gaps, and it flagged naturalized citizens as suspects. Senators Schumer and Padilla demanded Secretary and former plumber Mark Wayne Mullen shut it down. That's hundreds of federal officers chasing a fraud that doesn't exist while real Americans could lose their votes. Why is the Attorney General holding a White House press briefing? Today, Attorney General Todd Blanche is scheduled to step into the Rose Garden and give a White House briefing. That's something that's never happened before. Former Deputy FBI Director Andrew McCabe said it shows, quote, the complete lack of independence at the Justice Department. CNN's Ellie Honig called it crazy and said the first question should be whether Blanche will obey last night's Supreme Court order on mail voting. The briefing was announced the same day the court crushed Trump's ballot scheme. Attorneys general used to keep distance from presidents for a reason. Now the nation's top prosecutor is a White House spokesman. That's not law enforcement. That's a regime. Sanders dares Trump to strike the deal of the century with China. Bernie Sanders is calling on Donald Trump to negotiate a treaty with Xi Jinping to pause advanced AI development and ban superintelligence outright. Sanders says Trump, quote, prides himself on being a great deal maker, so here's his chance at the deal of a century. He pointed to Reagan and Gorbachev, who cut a nuclear arms agreement in the 1980s to prevent nuclear war. Trump meets Xi later this month, and AI is not expected to be on the agenda. One expert told the BBC a deal is next to impossible. But we did the impossible with nuclear weapons once. Will a president owned by tech billionaires even try? Military rape survivors sound an alarm and warn women not to enlist. Survivors of military sexual trauma are speaking out, and it's chilling. A retired Marine named Dawn sits outside recruiting offices telling women not to enlist while Pete Hegseth runs the Pentagon. Army veteran Katie Eilers, assaulted at 18 in Iraq, says active duty women message her all the time that, quote, all their protections are essentially gone. Hegseth has blocked promotions for dozens of women and minorities and gone after equal opportunity programs. A judge dismissed a Navy officer's rape claim as a workman's comp matter. The Pentagon's own report counts 20,492 service members facing unwanted sexual conduct charges. Now the man accused of assault himself decides whether women in uniform are safe. Is Russia already rigging the midterms with fake celebrity videos? Researchers say a Kremlin operation called Matryoshka has fired its first shot at the November elections. Deepfake videos flooded social media last week under the hashtag All Democrats Are Criminals, stamped with a fake CNN logo. A cloned Allison Hannigan claims every child in America is under threat from Democrats. A phony Sarah Jessica Parker calls Democrats Nazis. Clemson's Darren Linville says the Russians have targeted every U.S. election since 2016. The operation is smearing John Ossoff in Georgia and James Tallarico in Texas and attacking journalists who debunked it. Putin wants Republicans to keep Congress. Every time you share an outrageous video without checking, you're doing his work for him. And that's the way it is today, Tuesday, September 15th, 2026. I'm Tom Hartman. Jody Arrington, one of the top Republicans on the House Budget Committee, said earlier this month, the national debt is the United States' next great war. He's talking about our $38 trillion national debt and the $1 trillion annual interest payments that we're making on that debt. Now, the fact of the matter is, if you add up the impact of Reagan's tax cuts in the 1980s, Bush's tax cuts in the early 2000s, and Trump's tax cuts, it all adds up to actually more than $38 trillion. In other words, the entirety of our national debt that we're paying $1 trillion in interest payments on every year that instead could be paying for a national health care system or making college free or anything else, all of that is the result of three Republican presidents transferring over $38 trillion out of the federal treasury and into the pockets of the morbidly rich. There's an article about it at Hartman Report. The national debt is the evidence of the crime. Check it out.
4: This is the Tom Hartman Program.
0: Hey, welcome to the second hour of our program. Kushner and Witkoff, you know, here you've got two real estate billionaires. Steve Witkoff's sons are partners with Donald Trump's sons in their crypto business. And Witkoff is a real estate billionaire from New York, an old friend of Donald Trump's, golfing buddy. Jared Kushner is Donald Trump's son-in-law, who went to Saudi Arabia after Trump left office and got $2 billion. He's apparently added another $4 billion to it just recently. This is the accusation. This is a lengthy story published in The New Yorker by Dexter Filkins, who says that the pair were, quote, negotiating with Iran in the morning and Russia about its invasion of Ukraine in the afternoons and failed to bring a technical advisor who could guide them. In other words, these two guys who know nothing about war, neither of them have any military service. They know nothing about, you know, international relations and strategy. I mean, they're real estate billionaires. Kushner was a slumlord. When Kushner's dad got out of prison, Jared asked a mentor, I forget who it was, but this is a widely told story. You can easily find the details. This friend of Kushner's father sat Jared down and said, Jared, you want to be successful? You got to do three things. You got to buy a big building in New York that's got a high profile and an important name. You got to buy a small newspaper that you can use to promote yourself. and you got to marry a rich woman who has a high profile. And within a year, Jared Kushner had bought 666 Fifth Avenue and paid at least $100 million more for it than it was worth. He got screwed on that deal. The Saudis bailed him out eventually. Couldn't sell it. He was stuck with it. He bought the New York Observer, which was a failing little New York newspaper, and turned it into an organ about himself. And he married Donald Trump's daughter. He followed the advice. And, you know, up to that point, the guy had been basically a slumlord in New York City. So we've got a slumlord and a real estate guy and doing these negotiations. And the New Yorker revealed in a bombshell report on Monday that Jared Kushner was simultaneously, raising another $5 billion from the Middle East for his investment firm, while also engaging in talks with Iran this year. Raising billions from Qatar and Saudi Arabia. I wonder, you know, now that these countries are, I mean, you know, the Iranians have just devastated our bases in the region. The damage is just now starting to leak out. Trump has tried to keep a lid on this, you know, forbidding military families from talking about it. You can't even tell your families about it. You can't, no pictures. You can't, nothing can come out. It's going to look bad. We can't let them see how badly Iran has hurt America. But they killed 18 of our soldiers. They put multiple hundreds in the hospital. They've destroyed billions of dollars worth of our infrastructure in the region. The Secretary of the Army confessed to this last week. They hit us hard. And these two guys are supposed to negotiate peace, and they don't know what the hell they're doing. The biggest project that they've got on their plate right now is turning Gaza into a seaside resort for rich people and buying an island from, you know, a corrupt Eastern European government. And the people are just freaking out. Is it Albania, I think? This is nuts. In 2025, new investments, and this is last year, while Trump was president, new investments in the Middle East helped Kushner's fund grow by 30% to more than $6 billion. Among its projects are two large investments in Israel, $110 million in the Shlomo Group, and about $300 million in Phoenix Financial. Again, Kushner used Saudi money as part of a broader goal of opening an investment corridor between Saudi Arabia and Israel. Right. One American with deep ties to the Middle East leader said, "My sense is Kushner thinks he's killing two birds with one stone. He's helping the Arabs defeat the Iranians, and he wanted to be paid for it." This is just so wrong. I mean, it goes beyond so wrong. Meanwhile, Ken Paxton, the most corrupt attorney general in the history of Texas, probably in the history of the United States, a guy who was impeached by his own party, a guy who was divorced for biblical reasons by his own wife, a guy who now owns 15 houses on a salary as attorney general. He's running for the United States Senate against James Tallarico down in Texas. And a tourist who spoke anonymously with the Daily Mail said in Westminster Bridge near the London Eye, Paxton and his wife were sightseeing. According to the man, he recognized Paxton walking with, It wasn't Paxton and his wife. Paxton is not with his wife. It was this tourist and his wife were sightseeing. And he recognized Paxton walking with Tracy Duhon, who is apparently the woman that he's had an affair with. And the tourist said he'd already walked away when he felt someone bump his left shoulder and turned to find Paxton beside him. "Were you filming me back there?" Paxton allegedly asked. After the tourist acknowledged that he had, Paxton told him, "You can't do that." The guy says, "I stopped because I was just hot, and I said, I can absolutely film you. You're a public figure in a public place, and I can film you all I want." And then Paxton says, "I want to see the footage," and lunged for this guy's phone. Paxton says, "You can't do that. Let me have your phone. I want your phone." And at this point, it's a confrontation. The guy says, "He's yelling at me, and I'm telling him to back off." He lunged at the phone a second time and tried to force it from me. The man's wife said she began running toward the pair after realizing there was a confrontation and pulled out her own phone after her husband yelled for her to record it. They say Paxton then walked away when he saw the second phone. The tourist said he reported the incident to London's Metro Police, but is not pursuing criminal charges. He was not injured. No punches were thrown. Yeah. It's getting weird. Texas is getting weird. The Republican Party is getting weird. The rise of fascism in the United States is getting weird. Having courts in this country where secret evidence is presented against you and even your lawyer can't tell you what the evidence is, it's getting weird. Trump trying to mess in our elections, getting weird. Some days it just blows my mind how far we have gone, how far down this damn rabbit hole, how much we are beginning to resemble Russia, how much Trump is making this country look like Putin made Russia look, where people are afraid of the secret police. The police are masked. You don't know who they are. You have no recourse to them. They can kill you and face absolutely no consequences whatsoever. They can arrest you and, without any due process. ICE has now arrested over 150 American citizens. And even using the word arrest, I mean, really the word should be kidnapped, because they're doing it without due process, without legal process. So these are not legal arrests. What these guys are getting away with, what they've done to this country, how they've changed this country, is beyond anything I ever even imagined in my worst dystopian nightmares after reading, 1984 or The Trial by Kafka. And yet here we are. And you've got somebody like Paxton who has the solid support of the Republican Party in Texas. I mean, what kind of party supports a person like this? A grifter, a thief, a con man, a bully? I'm just astonished. And all in the name of a bunch of white people saying, if this is what it takes to make America white again, I'm down with it. I'm all here for it. Because that's what's going on. That's what Steve Miller is all about. Get rid of all the brown people and the black people. That's what Kash Patel is all about, which is kind of weird given his background. This is all about make America white again and fascist.
4: This is the Tom Hartman Program.
0: 15 minutes past the hour. What say you? I'll pick up your calls on the other side of the break.

0: Mark in Long Beach, California. Mark, what's on your what's on your mind today?
1: Oh, good morning, Tom. Your moderate Democratic friend who thinks very highly of you. I just need 90 seconds, if you would grant me.
0: Sure.
1: Three quick questions and we're all done. And basically, it's yes or no answers. Did you predict the Supreme Court would vote down Trump's mail-in voting agenda?
0: Yes.
1: Okay, that was quick. The second, I usually only watch Ari Melber and Lawrence O'Donnell on MS Now.
0: Mm-hmm.
1: Have you ever watched those programs?
0: I with some regularity, watch both of them, yeah.
1: Okay. I was just curious. When they report and say stuff, does everything come from cue cards that someone's holding while they tell us what's going on?
0: No, they're reading off a teleprompter. But they're both very good at it.
1: Oh, they're reading off a teleprompter. Okay. Well, my last point is, and I'm dying to hear what you have to say about this. Last night on Lawrence O'Donnell, I don't know if you ever heard of Michael Luttig. Have you ever heard of him?
0: Yeah. In fact, he's been on this program. He's a conservative judge,
1: okay,
0: arguably the most famous conservative judge in America right now.
1: Yes. He's a former
0: ex-judge.
1: Appeals court judge.
0: Yeah.
1: Yes. Well, he said last night, watch out for January 3rd.
0: That's right.
1: To see if Trump is going to demand Speaker Mike Johnson not to hand over the gavel to the Democrats and not seat them.
0: Right. And Mike Johnson has already said, I will not seat Democrats. Now, whether he was saying it in the context of that frame or some other frame is debatable. And I suspect it's more the latter than the former. But, yeah. Yeah, no, Michael Luttig wrote an op-ed about this that was published in the New York Times last week. I mean, he's been talking about this for months now. And I share his concern. I think it's a long shot, but hey, January 6th was a long shot. You know, killing the vice president to stop the certification of an election was a long shot. Trump is into long shots. He'll go for it.
1: Yes, and he said the Supreme Court would finally make the final decision, and he said he predicted the Supreme Court would make Mike Johnson hand over the gavel.
0: Yeah, we'll see. We'll see. But the good, you know, there's two currents right now that are influencing the conservatives on the Supreme Court. On the one hand, several of them, specifically John Roberts, whose wife has taken over $10 million from law firms with business before the court, which is a clear violation of ethics. Sam Alito, who has taken gifts and trips and things from right-wing billionaires. And Clarence Thomas, who's taken at least $3 million worth of gifts and trips and new house for his mother and all kinds of stuff from right-wing billionaires. Those guys are scared to death that if the Democrats get either the House or Senate, they're going to drag them before Congress and force them to testify under oath. And they don't want the humiliation, and they don't want the legal exposure. So you've got that. On the other hand, you've got increasingly Amy Coney Barrett in particular, but also Neil Gorsuch and to some small extent Brett Kavanaugh are starting to say, wait a minute, this Trump guy has gone way too far. And occasionally John Roberts has been agreeing with them on this. So you've got, you know, these two currents that are in pushing in opposite directions. And I think it's tearing up the conservatives on the court. So we'll see what happens. Mark, thanks for the call. 19 minutes past the 19 and a half minutes past the hour. Back with you in just 1 minute.

0: 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Visit CommonwealthReport.news and join us today. Stay informed, stay empowered. So what do we call the really, really mind-bogglingly rich? You know, at the founding of the Republic, they were referred to as speculators or moneyed interest or aristocrats. In the years leading up to the Civil War, we called them the cotton lords and the plantation aristocracy. In the late 19th century, they were the robber barons. In the 1930s, FDR called them the economic royalists. But since the Reagan Revolution, we've just called them billionaires. And now, you know, some of them want to call themselves tech bros. Like, that's kind of a good thing, you know, like tech is positive and bros, you know, like Mark Zuckerberg saying we need more masculine energy in American business culture. So we need a new phrase. I would like to suggest the morbidly rich. Morbidly suggests unhealthy. And the vast riches that some of these people have is unhealthy to our democracy, particularly since five Republicans on the Supreme Court said that morbidly rich people can buy politicians. And it's unhealthy for them, too. So morbidly rich. There's an op-ed over at HartmanReport.com all about it. Check it out. Welcome back. 21 minutes past the hour and picking up your calls. What's on your mind today? Michelle in Kansas City, Missouri. Hey, Michelle, what's up?
1: Hey, Tom, I want to talk about elections in the state of Missouri. We've had a rock and roll week. Yeah. The redistricting, that did affect me because Cleaver is my congressman, who, by the way, is an excellent congressman.
0: Good.
1: So we were happy, but we also got the election. We can now put it on the ballot to make sure this map stays in place, because I told you we love our ballot issues here in the state.
0: Mm-hmm.
1: I got a letter this weekend saying that my voter registration was not complete. I've been registered at the same place for 25 years. I've only missed one election since I was 18 years old.
0: Hmm.
1: So, you know, I was madder than a wet hen. So I called her yesterday. You know, I'm at the lake. Of course, everything happens when I'm at the lake. But I called her yesterday. Oh, it was just a mistake. I'm like, well, you almost gave me a heart attack. And I'm persistent because I called her twice. I called her in the morning.
0: Who's the
1: her
0: in the afternoon. That you're calling?
1: The Board of Elections.
0: Okay.
1: I would give you her name, but she apologize.
0: I just wanted to make sure it was that rather than...
1: Yeah, the Board of Elections, and she was like, oh, it was a mistake, but okay, I'm very persistent about my vote. Like I said, I vote all the time. How many other people, though, got this mistake and aren't going to, you know, call in or anything? Well, and then the best thing I read was today on Raw Story was that... my Secretary of State is changing votes. His ethics guy was like, you can't he retabulated votes in St. Louis County for a county amendment, and in Marshall, Missouri, which is a town of like, I don't know, 1,000 people.
0: Mm-hmm.
1: But he retabulated them, and the ethics guy kept thinking, was, you can't do that. Only a judge can.
0: What the hell does that mean?
1: It means recount and get the person you want to win or the amendment you want to win.
0: Whoa.
1: So the ethics guy went to him and said, you can't do this. This is illegal. Mm-hmm. And they fired him. So now the ethics guy is suing him for wrongful termination and for also defrauding the people of Missouri because you're retabulating, you're changing votes.
0: Right.
1: So, Missouri is so exciting right now, Tom.
0: Incredible. Well, you know, Missouri was kind of in the middle of it all leading up to the Civil War, too. Missouri's had a fascinating history with our elections.
1: Well, that's why we say Missouri and Missouri, because Southerners wanted the Missouri and the Northerners wanted the Missouri because we were a split state.
0: Oh, interesting.
1: But,
0: I didn't know that.
1: We're also the show me you're behind state, and we are doing it again.
0: Okay.
1: I will keep you posted. Oh, down here at the lake, nobody I know wanted the redistricting thing.
0: Yeah.
1: They were like, we're fine. But people down in rural Missouri, down here at the lake area, a lot of farmers, they are not happy.
0: Yeah. Well,
1: diesel is so high. They can't feed the cows. So I think the Republicans in the state of Missouri are overplaying their hands right now.
0: Interesting. I think they're overplaying their hands all over the country, Michelle.
1: I agree, sir.
0: Yeah.
1: But I just wanted to give you an update on the state of Missouri.
0: Okay. Well, thank you very much.
1: Have a good
0: I appreciate
1: one, Tom.
0: It. Great information. Thank
1: all
0: you,
1: right,
0: Michelle.
1: Bye.
0: Keep us up to date. Marty in Whiting, Indiana. Hey, Marty, what's on your mind today?
2: Well, I got a question to ask you, Tom. Excuse me. When it comes to your callers and listeners, I'm not as knowledgeable when it comes down to the nuts and bolts about politics. But ever since Trump's second term started, I've heard these two words more than a few times, and I don't understand them, martial law. Because when I think of martial law, Tom, I think of when I was like 9 or 10, and I seen, it's one of my favorite movies, Fahrenheit 451.
3: Yeah.
2: So can you tell me what it entails if Trump would pull this crap?
0: Martial law as a generic term simply refers to the military taking the role of law enforcement officers rather than regular civilian law enforcement officers. It means that the state has officially intervened in the legal law enforcement processes, which, by the way, is illegal in the United States. There's a law that goes back. It was passed after the Civil War called Posse Comitatus, which makes it a crime for the militia to engage in law enforcement activities.
2: And still Trump, you know, Trump knows that. He's still going to tout that. And
0: he's got, well, you know, he's got these military guys, you know, civil patrol or the National Guard, excuse me, you know, patrolling Washington, D.C. and Los Angeles. And he's got them in a half a dozen cities right now. And, you know, there was this big fight about whether they could engage in law enforcement duties or not because of Posse Comitatus. And they can't. What they can do is they can call the police on people. They have detained some people, and there are some cases that are working through court in D.C. right now about whether that was illegal or not. But, you know, it's mostly just performance. I think that he's getting ready for big protests when he tries to steal the election in November or December or January. And that's why he's got troops in the streets. So, Marty, I got to run, but thanks for the call. Nice to hear from you. 27 minutes past the hour. I'll be back with you on the other side of the break. Stay tuned. Picking up your calls.
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0: It's Talk Media for the Sane among us. We'll be right back.

0: The Supreme Court blocks Trump's ballot scheme. Whistleblower exposes DHS voter hunt. Blanche briefs at the White House. Sanders wants AI treaty. Survivors warn on Hegseth. And Russia deepfakes the midterms. Good morning. This is the Commonwealth Report. News for the public, not the powerful. Follow us at commonwealthreport.news. Did the Supreme Court just kill Trump's war on mail-in voting? Late last night, the Supreme Court refused to revive Donald Trump's mail ballot restrictions before the midterms. The vote was 7-2, with only Justices Alito and Thomas dissenting. Trump's March executive order forced the Postal Service to demand voter lists from states and new barcoded envelopes, and threatened not to deliver ballots if states refused. Common Cause's Virginia case Solomon said the order, quote, was a blatant power grab designed to silence voters. Remember, 47 million Americans voted by mail in 2024. This was a president trying to seize control of elections the Constitution gave to the states. He lost this time, but he's not done. A whistleblower blows the lid off DHS voter hunt targeting U.S. citizens. A whistleblower inside Homeland Security says agents in the Unlawful Voter Initiative were ordered to break state laws. They plugged voters' birth dates and partial Social Security numbers into state websites meant only for the voters themselves. They were told to finish 40 investigations every eight-hour shift, about 12 minutes per voter. The data was so bad that DHS officials admitted using what they called supplemental magic to fill in gaps, and it flagged naturalized citizens as suspects. Senators Schumer and Padilla demanded Secretary and former plumber Mark Wayne Mullen shut it down. That's hundreds of federal officers chasing a fraud that doesn't exist while real Americans could lose their votes. Why is the Attorney General holding a White House press briefing? Today, Attorney General Todd Blanche is scheduled to step into the Rose Garden and give a White House briefing. That's something that's never happened before. Former Deputy FBI Director Andrew McCabe said it shows, quote, the complete lack of independence at the Justice Department. CNN's Ellie Honig called it crazy and said the first question should be whether Blanche will obey last night's Supreme Court order on mail voting. The briefing was announced the same day the court crushed Trump's ballot scheme. Attorneys general used to keep distance from presidents for a reason. Now the nation's top prosecutor is a White House spokesman. That's not law enforcement. That's a regime. Sanders dares Trump to strike the deal of the century with China. Bernie Sanders is calling on Donald Trump to negotiate a treaty with Xi Jinping to pause advanced AI development and ban superintelligence outright. Sanders says Trump, quote, prides himself on being a great deal maker, so here's his chance at the deal of a century. He pointed to Reagan and Gorbachev, who cut a nuclear arms agreement in the 1980s to prevent nuclear war. Trump meets Xi later this month, and AI is not expected to be on the agenda. One expert told the BBC a deal is next to impossible. But we did the impossible with nuclear weapons once. Will a president owned by tech billionaires even try? Military rape survivors sound an alarm and warn women not to enlist. Survivors of military sexual trauma are speaking out, and it's chilling. A retired Marine named Dawn sits outside recruiting offices telling women not to enlist while Pete Hegseth runs the Pentagon. Army veteran Katie Eilers, assaulted at 18 in Iraq, says active duty women message her all the time that, quote, all their protections are essentially gone. Hegseth has blocked promotions for dozens of women and minorities and gone after equal opportunity programs. A judge dismissed a Navy officer's rape claim as a workman's comp matter. The Pentagon's own report counts 20,492 service members facing unwanted sexual conduct charges. Now the man accused of assault himself decides whether women in uniform are safe. Is Russia already rigging the midterms with fake celebrity videos? Researchers say a Kremlin operation called Matryoshka has fired its first shot at the November elections. Deepfake videos flooded social media last week under the hashtag All Democrats Are Criminals, stamped with a fake CNN logo. A cloned Allison Hannigan claims every child in America is under threat from Democrats. A phony Sarah Jessica Parker calls Democrats Nazis. Clemson's Darren Linville says the Russians have targeted every U.S. election since 2016. The operation is smearing John Ossoff in Georgia and James Tallarico in Texas and attacking journalists who debunked it. Putin wants Republicans to keep Congress. Every time you share an outrageous video without checking, you're doing his work for him. And that's the way it is today, Tuesday, September 15th, 2026. I'm Tom Hartman. Jody Arrington, one of the top Republicans on the House Budget Committee, said earlier this month, the national debt is the United States' next great war. He's talking about our $38 trillion national debt and the $1 trillion annual interest payments that we're making on that debt. Now, the fact of the matter is, if you add up the impact of Reagan's tax cuts in the 1980s, Bush's tax cuts in the early 2000s, and Trump's tax cuts, it all adds up to actually more than $38 trillion. In other words, the entirety of our national debt that we're paying $1 trillion in interest payments on every year that instead could be paying for a national health care system or making college free or anything else, all of that is the result of three Republican presidents transferring over $38 trillion out of the federal treasury and into the pockets of the morbidly rich. There's an article about it at Hartman Report. The national debt is the evidence of the crime. Check it out. You were promised something. Work hard, play by the rules, and you'd own a home, raise a family, and retire with dignity. That was the deal. It was called the American Dream. So what happened? Well, it didn't die, it was killed. And we know who did it, when they did it, and how they got away with it. Who killed the American dream? The greatest political crime ever told. A new book by me, Tom Hartman. That's Who Killed the American Dream? The greatest political crime ever told. Welcome back. 34 minutes past the hour. Just a heads up, a week from Friday at 7 p.m. here in Portland, I will be doing a book signing and giving a talk on my new book, Who Killed the American Dream? The Greatest Political Crime Ever Told. And it's an amazing story. And I'm looking forward to meeting you and to telling you all about it. It's going to be a lot of fun. So that said, what's on your mind today? Marilyn in Chicago. Hey, Marilyn. Thanks for listening to WCPT. What's up?
1: Hi, Tom. Thank you so much for having me on.
0: My pleasure. My pleasure.
1: Oh, okay. Thank you. I'm feeling just so much frustration with the Democratic Party. I'm just trying to understand why the Democrats are so incredibly abysmal with messaging. Tom, every day you clearly present information regarding all of the Trump administration and his family members' unethical and even criminal behavior. So why are the Dems not using this truthful information? You know, I feel like they should be just posting everywhere, running ads, clearly stating everything that you disseminated so clearly. And, you know, we talk about that the Democrats could win a majority in the House and Senate. Well, considering all this criminal behavior that has unequivocally occurred, we should easily win a supermajority with what's gone on.
0: Yeah.
1: And, you know, I look at what the Republicans did regarding Hillary Clinton's email, you know, use of the public server instead of a private server, Hunter Biden working for Burisma, you know, Kristi Noem running those horrible ads against immigrants that were just replete with lies, you know, about how what criminals they are. Yeah. But it worked because I know people that voted for Trump as a result of the Hillary Clinton thing, the Burisma, Hunter Biden, you know, and I just feel like, you know, the Russians, you know, also disseminate all this false information for Trump. I don't know why we're not doing that. Have you ever asked Rokana that? Like, why we aren't posting more things?
0: Yeah, and people have called and asked both him and Mark Pocan this, and other Democrats on this program, Adam Smith.
1: Right.
0: And their answer is that they have been yelling about this stuff. They have been talking about this stuff. The media doesn't want to hear it. They literally, the Democrats hold a press conference every day in D.C. and often about these things. John Ossoff, in particular, has just been pounding on this kind of stuff. And it just gets no press.
1: Right.
0: CBS doesn't cover it at all. Fox pretends it doesn't exist.
1: Right.
0: ABC, NBC might give it, you know, 5 minutes, you know, in the course of the day.
1: Right.
0: And, you know, this is part of the problem. And then the other part of the problem, which is pretty straightforward, is that the Democrats don't have the power of subpoena. They cannot compel testimony before Congress right now. If they take control of the House or Senate, they will be able to do that. So I suspect that what you're going to see after January 3rd, And let's keep in mind, it's going to take that long. It's going to be another, you know, another third of a year here.
2: But after January 3rd, right. I think we're going to see some real changes. But Marilyn, I got to move along. But that's my best answer to your question. It's a great question.
1: Oh, can I just say one real quick thing?
2: Sure.
1: I would like to see Democrats and you go on Fox News and just show them what lies they're disseminating on there.
2: You know, there was one of the Fox News weekend hosts used to have me on fairly regularly.
1: Oh,
2: and
1: okay.
2: It's been probably 4 or 5 years since he had me on. I'm not even sure he's still on the air there, but he would get me on and he'd have, you know, some Republican debate me. And it was always very interesting. I'm happy to go on Fox News. The problem is that they don't want to hear from Democrats.
1: It.
2: You know, they just, you know.
1: Well, you should shame them for not letting you on now.
2: That's ridiculous. I'm fine not being there, too. Marilyn, thank you for the call.
1: I'm just saying. Yeah,
2: I get it. Thank you for the call. Alfredo in Mountain View, California. Hey, Alfredo, what's up?
3: Yeah, hi, Tom. I have a suggestion, and I want to hear your thoughts. A message about affordability for the campaign.
2: Mm-hmm.
3: If the Democrats focus and have a message about, on day one, we're going to end Trump's crazy tariffs. This will bring prices of goods down,
2: right.
3: and also we're going to end the war with Iran and renegotiate and bring back Obama's deal with Iran,
2: mm-hmm.
3: where they have inspectors coming in to make sure that they were not.
2: Iran may not be willing to do that any longer. I mean, they've pretty much
3: maybe
2: this new government. I think it's fairly clear they've come to the conclusion that if they had a nuclear weapon like Israel does, they never would have been attacked in the first place. And they're not going to make that mistake again. They're going to get a nuclear weapon. And they've got China and Russia on their side. And Russia's apparently been working with them on this stuff for decades. So,
3: But I
2: get what you're saying, Alfredo, is a political strategy. Yeah. The Democrats need to be saying, we're going to undo all the insanity that these Republicans have inflicted upon our country.
3: Yeah, that will. I think that will bring some Republicans to the Democratic side, too.
2: I think it would, too.
3: That's on the strategy.
2: I think it would, too.
3: Yeah, all right. Thank you, Tom.
2: Yeah, thanks, Alfredo. Alice in San Angelo, Texas. Hey, Alice, what's on your mind today?
4: Well, Tom, I just wanted to put in my 2 cents worth of who I like that I'm hearing right now.
2: To run for president?
4: And it's John. Yes, and mm-hmm. it's John Ossoff. To me, he's the only person I hear consistently speaking out and willing to just go after them, just mention everything they're doing, everything. I listen to him anytime I get a chance. I follow him. And he's one of the two people I support. I support you and your station, that radio, the TV thing.
2: Mm-hmm.
4: And I support John Ossoff and Tallarico.
2: Yeah.
4: And there's other people I like. But I'm an old lady on a limited income, and I just can't afford to. I just don't have the money to spread it out very far.
2: Yeah. But. I completely get it. And did you catch the clips that Lawrence O'Donnell played on his show last night of John Ossoff?
4: Yes, I did.
2: That was just remarkable. I mean, it was just electrifying. He is so good.
4: He's a brilliant man.
2: And he's in his 30s.
4: Well-spoken. Yes, and he's young.
2: Yeah,
4: and
2: last time around, he had this kind of baby face, you know, and it was hard to take him seriously, I think, for a lot of people because he looks so very young. Now he looks like a grown-up man, you know, a grown-ass man, as they used to say. He's kind of past that television moment, and I think he's going to get reelected. As the senator from Georgia, but I think that there's a very, very good chance that he could become the next Georgia governor or our next president. John Ossoff consistently impresses me. So I'm with you, Alex.
4: Well, he certainly does me. So thank you.
2: Thank you very much. Florindo in Fairfield, Iowa. Hey, Florindo, what's on your mind today?
5: Hey, thanks for taking my call, Tom.
2: My pleasure.
5: Here from the capital of the Age of Enlightenment.
2: Mm.
5: And I had a couple of things I wanted to say. I'll try to be quick and coherent. The first is that Fairfield all got letters from the county auditor saying we need to fill out a pre-registration form so we can be sent a mail-in ballot and vote early.
2: Hmm.
5: So that was suspicious to me, and I called the auditor's office, and they swore that it was legitimate and that they're going to send me a mail. I've never voted by mail here.
2: Yeah.
5: So I was surprised to get it.
2: It's wonderful stuff, Florindo, because you can sit down with your computer and look up all those obscure, you know, who is this judge who's running? Who is the guy who's running for sheriff? Never heard of him. And you can't do that in the voting booth, but you can do it at home.
5: Yeah,
2: so voting by mail is not only more convenient, particularly for people who are hourly workers and don't want to take time off to vote, but also you get better results because you have a more informed electorate because people can do their damn homework.
5: Yeah, I agree. I'm just glad we're not getting set up here for that list, federal list. The other thing, though, quickly, is something you mentioned yesterday. Why is nobody talking about the danger of AI and nuclear weapons?
2: Mm-hmm.
5: And I wanted to let you know, in case anybody's interested in looking it up, there was a forum held in New York City 10 or 12 years ago by Dr. Helen Caldicott.
2: I know Helen Caldicott. She's been on this program. I think she's passed away now, but she was one of the most articulate anti-nuclear power voices in the world for years. We had her on the program a number of times back in the early 2000s.
5: I remember. And I filmed some of that program, and it's on my Vimeo channel. But the thing is that these guys, Max Tedgard, a physicist from MIT, and Ed Robach, Theodore Postol. There were all these physics experts.
2: Yeah, good guys.
5: The real danger to nuclear.
2: No, she was aligned with the Union of Concerned Scientists. They've just done great work. John Goffman founded that. I used to correspond with him back in the 70s when I was in my 20s. I read his work and sent him a letter as a fanboy, basically, and he got back to me. And I had this long correspondence with John Goffman about dental X-rays and chest X-rays and the dangers of radiation and how there's no such thing as a, you know, minimum safe dose. And it was absolutely fascinating. By the way, Florindo, on the Iowa vote thing, we're going to hit a break here in just a second. But on the Iowa vote thing, it just occurred to me, if you live in a state or a county or a district or a precinct that is a little more Republican than Democratic, they may be doing it to try to get more Republican votes out, because when people vote in person, you typically have, you know, among registered voters, you typically have a voter response on a midterm election in the 40% range. But when it's mail-in voting, you can get it into the 60% range because it's so much easier and more convenient. So if they've got an area, if you live in an area that they know has a lot of Republican voters, they may be giving you a vote by mail simply to try to increase the Republican turnout.
5: Yeah, that sounds like it makes a lot of sense. I hear you about the break, and there's one last point I wanted to throw out at you, if it makes any sense. This Professor Max Tedgard came up with an acronym for our invention of nuclear weapons and the way we have them positioned, and he called it STUPID, the Spectacular Thermonuclear Unpredictable Planetary Incineration Device.
2: I get it. That's a good one. That's a good one. Florindo, thank you. Thanks for the information. Thanks for the you know, is your voting precinct more Republican than Democratic there in Iowa?
5: Oh, I think it's probably blue because in Fairfield you've got all these meditators.
2: Oh, that's interesting. Interesting.
5: The rest of the state is red.
2: Yeah, no, I get it. Florindo, thanks for the call. It's great to hear from you. We'll be right back with more of your calls in just a minute. Stay tuned.
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2: Sean tells me Helen Caldicott is 88 and still around. God bless her. She was one of the great fighters against me.

0: And welcome back. Let's see here. Mark in San Francisco. Hey, Mark, what's on your mind today?
1: Couple things, Tom. First off, I think the Democrats need to put it to the Republicans and ask them what side are they on. Are they with Trump and the Russians, or are they with Ukraine and the American people and democracy?
0: And Europe, yeah,
1: I think
0: exactly.
1: They need to call them out.
0: I agree.
1: Call them out. Put them on the line. Let's find out where they're at. Make them come forward.
0: Well, also, I think we know where they're at. You know, Trump cut off all aid to Ukraine a year ago, January. J.D. Vance said that blocking aid to Ukraine was the proudest moment of his vice

0: I think Ossoff and Jason Crow would be a great ticket because Jason Crow is a military guy, he's a great speaker, and he's also wants to fight corruption. And I think that's really important for the vice president.
1: You know, I've seen Jason Crow on TV a bunch of times, and typically he's talking about war and peace issues because his persona is, you know, I was there in Iraq or Afghanistan or whatever. But I really don't know much about his politics. Is he a member of the Progressive Caucus? Is he in favor of things like Medicare for All and free college?
0: That I don't know, but I know he's working with AOC on corruption.
1: Hmm.
0: They're putting a committee together, and he's on it with her.
1: Interesting.
0: So, he's a great communicator, and I think we need a military man to rebuild our military after this
1: and
0: mess.
1: And he comes across as a guy who doesn't take any crap from anybody. You know, he comes across as a guy who could take names and kick ass. Absolutely. So, yeah.
0: Yeah, that's who I like, Tom.
1: I get it. Okay, I'm with you, Mark. Thank you very much. Carol in Coeur d'Alene, Idaho. Hey, Carol, what's on your mind today?
2: Hey, good morning, Tom. Good to talk to you again.
1: Thank you.
2: Hey, I had two things I wanted to talk about. A lot of people are calling in again about the post office and how you should trust them, so on and so forth. I've called before on this, but I just want to remind everybody, about a month ago, the post office people, the officials right at the front desk, they pick up that you hand the mail to, have been told not to postmark. It's very important everybody understand this. They've been told not to postmark for that day your mail, no matter what it is, unless you specifically ask them.
1: That's correct.
2: And so what I'm asking everybody who listens to you, remember that. So when you take your ballot in or any piece of mail, you stand there and you ask, say, I'd like to have it for postmark today.
1: Yeah.
2: And you wait until they postmark it. Then you take your phone and you take a snapshot of that mail, your ballot, whatever, with the postmark and date on it. That way you have on your phone verification that you voted and you voted within the time that it can be counted.
1: Yeah.
2: Now, if you do that, I will guarantee if everybody gets together in this whole big wide USA gets together and remembers that, if they have verification, and there will be a much better vote.
1: Yeah, I agree, Carolyn. That's good advice.
2: Okay.
1: The other side of that is just, you know, like here in Portland, you know, we get our ballots, I think, 6 or 8 weeks before the election. Typically I sit on them for a week or two and think about it. I'm going to turn them around the next day. I mean, you know, that's just,
2: picture.
1: You know, get it out there as quick as possible. Thank you, Carol.
2: Yeah.
1: It's 51 minutes past the hour.

0: Hey, thanks so much for sharing our program and for reaching out to our stations and sponsors and letting them know that you're listening. It really means a lot to us. So between his tax cuts and crashing the debt ceiling and shifting billions of Treasury dollars into crypto and tariffs and all this other stuff, Trump is threatening to crash our economy. And he doesn't seem to be particularly worried about that. Why would that be? Well, first off, economic disasters are great excuses to cut taxes. Both Reagan and George W. Bush used recessions as their excuse to stimulate the economy by cutting trillions from the taxes of billionaires. Secondly, economic crises increase the tolerance for strongman governments. Hitler rode to power in Europe based on the Great Depression. And third, billionaires make a fortune when there's a market crash, because they can buy all the stock that average people are trying to unload from their 401ks to pay the damn rent. There's a whole article about this that lays the whole thing out over at HartmanReport.com. It's titled Crashing the Economy, Trump's Blueprint for Power and Profit. Check it out. Welcome back. 52 minutes past the hour, 8 minutes before. Dave in Hoffman Estates, Illinois. Hey, Dave, what's up?
1: Hey, Tom, kind of along the lines what the earlier caller said, but I would like to see Governor Wes Moore, who's been a combat commander, plus what he's doing in Maryland. He's been, I guess he's got like a 90%, you know, he's probably going to get it no problem and this on his next election, mm-hmm. and possibly see if he can coax former Admiral William McRaven. We know he's cool under fire.
0: Wow. That would be a hell of a ticket, wouldn't it?
1: I mean, just some ideas. And yeah, I do like some of the other ones like Shapiro and that, but we definitely have to have either the

0: president or vice president be of military background.
1: That's,
0: so they could, you know, maybe work the, like hand in glove, like Obama and Biden
1: yeah,
0: did.
1: Yeah, you're the second person, you know, the earlier caller who suggested Jason Crow for the same reason.
0: Yeah, that's what it is. He stole my thunder. He yeah. A couple calls earlier.
1: Well, but, and people are pitching Mark. What's his name? The senator from Arizona, Mark Kelly.
0: Oh, Kelly.
1: Yeah, people are pitching Mark Kelly for that. You know, he's a former combat pilot. He's an astronaut.
0: Correct. We need to have somebody that actually been under it. Under the. We need someone that's actually been under it.
1: Yeah.
0: You know, that they know the cost of sending somebody's, sons or daughters.
1: And they can call out these damn chicken hawks. You know, the Trump and his boys and all the guys working for him, none of whom have ever served in any meaningful way. Yeah, good one. Dave, thank you. Spot on. Earl in Fordland, Missouri. Hey, Earl, what's on your mind today?
2: Yeah, hey, Tom. It's a pleasure to talk with you.
1: Thank you.
2: I've been listening to you and watching your program for probably about 4 or 6 weeks now.
1: Mm-hmm.
2: I've always leaned to conservative talk shows or news, Fox News for one. Mainly because when I have kind of watched MSNBC, I think it's MS Now, I think mm-hmm. they've changed the name.
1: Yeah.
2: But it seems like when I watch some of the more liberal, not you, but some of the more liberal talk shows, it seems like I'm a white guy, 72 years old, that all as I heard most of the time was white privilege, white.
1: Yeah. No, I get it. It's all real stuff, but, you know, it's doesn't have to be the focus of everything you do.
2: I was a welder. I got my first weld certification in 1974.
1: Mm-hmm.
2: I live right now in an RV park. Okay, I don't own a home. I owned a home for about 10 years, my wife and I, and we lost it. I became a drug addict at 29, did couple terms in prison. So my white privilege has really not done.
1: You kind of burned through that card, huh, Earl?
2: You know, we're all liable to our own decisions.
1: You're right.
2: The decisions we make in life is what creates our life. And I don't blame anybody else but myself, okay? I had every opportunity to do the right thing and every opportunity to do the wrong
1: thing. I've made a few mistakes in my life, too, Earl. You know, it's I think it's a good thing that we can acknowledge that.
2: Oh, absolutely. I don't blame anybody. I don't blame the guy that gave me my first line of cocaine. It was my choice.
1: No. But Earl, I've only got about 30 seconds before we hit the end of this hour. You got a quick point you wanted to make?
2: Yes. You made a comment about the people that are deported under no due process.
1: Mm-hmm.
2: I didn't know that if you're in the country illegally, I know if you commit a crime, you have due process.
1: Right.
2: Okay, you go to court, you see a judge.
1: Right.
2: But to be removed from the country simply because you're here illegally, I didn't know they had any due process to them. Is that true?
1: No, it is. You are entitled to due process, for any government intervention in your life, period, whether you're a citizen or not. You know, there has to be a legal process involved. The minute we stop having a legal process, we've stopped being a country of laws.
2: Okay, so the immigration courts then wouldn't be considered due process.
1: No, they are considered due process. The problem with what ICE is doing is that they're not using the immigration courts. They're creating their own warrants, which they're calling administrative warrants, which literally don't exist. They're just a thing. And they're creating their own judges who have no legal authority. They're not Article III judges. This is not due process. That's my concern. And I don't think anybody, criminal or not, should be subject to that. Earl, I'm so sorry I'm out of time, but I look forward to future conversations. Thanks for the call.
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4: Years ago, when I announced that I was leaving my job as editor of the Texas Observer to run for political office, I had to admit that going into politics is the only downward career move one can take from journalism. But being both a journalist and a politician does hone one's ability to detect the smell of BS. And we Americans are presently getting a noxious blast of that stench from our warmongering Department of Defense. The vast trillion-dollar Pentagon is the ultimate Big Brother bureaucracy, literally empowered to compel thousands of Americans to die in foolish military misadventures cooked up by political partisans and profiteering corporate contractors. That's why it's so alarming that Trump's Project 2025 autocrats are now rushing to slam an iron door of censorship on reporters trying to inform us commoners about the militaristic schemes and corporate fraud that comes from inside this government fortress. In the name of defending freedom, Trump's palace guards are banning media outlets that displease His Royal Highness. Also, Pretty Boy Pete, Trump's made-for-TV Pentagon honcho, has even decreed that reporters must be tightly monitored by military escorts while doing interviews, reviewing documents, and otherwise exercising the essential constitutional rights of our nation's free press. The good news is that rather than kowtowing to the autocrats, dozens of media organizations have told Pete to stuff it, choosing to do old-school outsider digging into this insider war machine. This is Jim Hightower saying, meanwhile, the Project 2025 authoritarians hail their clampdown on free press rights by touting their, quote, fresh relationship with what they call their new Pentagon press corps. Right, it's their partisan press corps, not ours.

0: The Supreme Court blocks Trump's ballot scheme. Whistleblower exposes DHS voter hunt. Blanche briefs at the White House. Sanders wants AI treaty. Survivors warn on Hegseth. And Russia deepfakes the midterms. Good morning. This is the Commonwealth Report, news for the public, not the powerful. Follow us at commonwealthreport.news. Did the Supreme Court just kill Trump's war on mail-in voting? Late last night, the Supreme Court refused to revive Donald Trump's mail ballot restrictions before the midterms. The vote was 7-2, with only Justices Alito and Thomas dissenting. Trump's March executive order forced the Postal Service to demand voter lists from states and new barcoded envelopes, and threatened not to deliver ballots if states refused. Common Cause's Virginia case Solomon said the order, quote, was a blatant power grab designed to silence voters. Remember, 47 million Americans voted by mail in 2024. This was a president trying to seize control of elections the Constitution gave to the states. He lost this time, but he's not done. A whistleblower blows the lid off DHS voter hunt targeting U.S. citizens. A whistleblower inside Homeland Security says agents in the Unlawful Voter Initiative were ordered to break state laws. They plugged voters' birth dates and partial Social Security numbers into state websites meant only for the voters themselves. They were told to finish 40 investigations every eight-hour shift, about 12 minutes per voter. The data was so bad that DHS officials admitted using what they called supplemental magic to fill in gaps, and it flagged naturalized citizens as suspects. Senators Schumer and Padilla demanded Secretary and former plumber Mark Wayne Mullen shut it down. That's hundreds of federal officers chasing a fraud that doesn't exist while real Americans could lose their votes. Why is the Attorney General holding a White House press briefing? Today, Attorney General Todd Blanche is scheduled to step into the Rose Garden and give a White House briefing. That's something that's never happened before. Former Deputy FBI Director Andrew McCabe said it shows, quote, the complete lack of independence at the Justice Department. CNN's Ellie Honig called it crazy and said the first question should be whether Blanche will obey last night's Supreme Court order on mail voting. The briefing was announced the same day the court crushed Trump's ballot scheme. Attorneys general used to keep distance from presidents for a reason. Now the nation's top prosecutor is a White House spokesman. That's not law enforcement. That's a regime. Sanders dares Trump to strike the deal of the century with China. Bernie Sanders is calling on Donald Trump to negotiate a treaty with Xi Jinping to pause advanced AI development and ban superintelligence outright. Sanders says Trump, quote, prides himself on being a great deal maker, so here's his chance at the deal of a century. He pointed to Reagan and Gorbachev, who cut a nuclear arms agreement in the 1980s to prevent nuclear war. Trump meets Xi later this month, and AI is not expected to be on the agenda. One expert told the BBC a deal is next to impossible. But we did the impossible with nuclear weapons once. Will a president owned by tech billionaires even try? Military rape survivors sound an alarm and warn women not to enlist. Survivors of military sexual trauma are speaking out, and it's chilling. A retired Marine named Dawn sits outside recruiting offices telling women not to enlist while Pete Hegseth runs the Pentagon. Army veteran Katie Eilers, assaulted at 18 in Iraq, says active duty women message her all the time that, quote, all their protections are essentially gone. Hegseth has blocked promotions for dozens of women and minorities and gone after equal opportunity programs. A judge dismissed a Navy officer's rape claim as a workman's comp matter. The Pentagon's own report counts 20,492 service members facing unwanted sexual conduct charges. Now the man accused of assault himself decides whether women in uniform are safe. Is Russia already rigging the midterms with fake celebrity videos? Researchers say a Kremlin operation called Matryoshka has fired its first shot at the November elections. Deepfake videos flooded social media last week under the hashtag All Democrats Are Criminals, stamped with a fake CNN logo. A cloned Allison Hannigan claims every child in America is under threat from Democrats. A phony Sarah Jessica Parker calls Democrats Nazis. Clemson's Darren Linville says the Russians have targeted every U.S. election since 2016. The operation is smearing John Ossoff in Georgia and James Tallarico in Texas and attacking journalists who debunked it. Putin wants Republicans to keep Congress. Every time you share an outrageous video without checking, you're doing his work for him. And that's the way it is today, Tuesday, September 15th, 2026. I'm Tom Hartman. Jody Arrington, one of the top Republicans in the House Budget Committee, said earlier this month, the national debt is the United States' next great war. He's talking about our $38 trillion national debt and the $1 trillion annual interest payments that we're making on that debt. Now, the fact of the matter is, if you add up the impact of Reagan's tax cuts in the 1980s, Bush's tax cuts in the early 2000s, and Trump's tax cuts, it all adds up to actually more than $38 trillion. In other words, the entirety of our national debt that we're paying $1 trillion in interest payments on every year that instead could be paying for a national health care system or making college free or anything else, all of that is the result of three Republican presidents transferring over $38 trillion out of the federal treasury and into the pockets of the morbidly rich. There's an article about it at Hartman Report. The national debt is the evidence of the crime. Check it out.
1: This is the Tom Hartman Program.
0: Hey, welcome to the third hour of our program. So, years ago, I mean, in the 50s, we figured out that pollution from automobiles and power plants, particulate pollution, you know, the little tiny soot particles, carbon particles that come from car exhaust and diesel exhaust in particular, and from power plants, coal-fired, oil-fired, natural gas-fired, doesn't matter. Gas produces a lot fewer particles, but, you know, still. We figured out that all that kind of pollution was actually causing people not to just get asthma and lung disease, which we had kind of known since the 18th, 19th century, since the early Industrial Revolution, but was actually producing cancer. And that, you know, somewhere between 10 and 50,000 Americans every year die of cancer just because of air pollution. In addition to damaging and stunting the brain growth of young people, there are studies showing that young adults, people who grow up from childhood, you know, young childhood, the closer you are to a freeway, in other words, the closer you are to that point source for that, you know, tailpipe pollution, the closer you live to that freeway as a child growing up, the lower your IQ was. And the more likely you were to end up getting in trouble or even committing crimes as an adult. This is like well-established stuff. And the more likely you are to end up with some sort of chronic lung disease or even cancer. So we've known this literally my whole entire lifetime. So somebody explained to me, without mentioning the fossil fuel industry's massive contributions to Republican politicians, why it is that yesterday the Environmental Protection Agency held a press conference to brag about the fact that they just ended all these pollution controls. They say it's going to revive the American economy. Well, what it's going to do is it's going to increase the profits of the fossil fuel industry. And it's going to kill more Americans. This is, you know, Lee Zeldin, our EPA administrator, you know, former fossil fuel guy. He says, for over 15 years, the Obama and Biden administrations implemented a war on coal to destroy reliable and affordable energy. Now, that right there is just a complete lie. First of all, you know, they didn't declare a war on coal. They said coal is one of the most expensive ways to produce electricity in the United States. Not only is it expensive to mine and to use and disposing of the waste is enormously expensive. Coal tailings, you know, the waste from coal-fired power plants is radioactive. It's filled with heavy metals. It's poisonous. They tend to dump it in rivers. It pollutes rivers. Not to mention the fact that it's just not the cheapest form of electricity right now. The cheapest forms of electricity right now, bar none, are wind and solar. So, number one, he starts out, his first sentence is a lie. And there was no effort by Obama or Biden to, quote, destroy reliable and affordable energy. No, it was the opposite. It was to give us more reliable and more affordable energy.
2: His second sentence continues with the lie. He says, the Trump administration has come in to protect American energy and make sure you can afford to keep the lights on. Right. Tell us more lies, Lee Zeldin. The EPA has separately sought to weaken controls on toxic air pollution, including mercury and particulate matter. America's Power, the industry group that represents the coal industry, praised the Trump administration's policy moves. Paul Wyckoff, who is the vice president for policy at Evergreen Action, he says, if the U.S. power sector were its own country, we would rank as the world's fifth largest emitter of climate pollution. American families will pay the price on this rollback in dirtier air and higher health care bills while Trump's fossil fuel donors rake in higher and higher profits. This kind of qualifies as the definition of insanity. I mean, Donald Trump said to a group of fossil fuel executives back, you know, in 2024, he said, give me $1 billion and I'll do anything you want. If that's not a verbatim quote, it's within a single word of it. And they did, and he did, apparently. I mean, we don't know exactly how much money they gave him, but they gave him a lot of money. And he has been doing their work ever since. And who pays the price? You, me, our children, the children of America in particular. Anybody who lives within 100 miles downwind of a coal-fired or oil-fired power plant. Even the natural gas-fired power plants are producing carbon-damaging gases as well as, you know, the cancer-causing suspects like benzene. These combustion byproducts and failure to have complete combustion byproducts. So there's that. Then there's this Clarity Act. Have you seen these ads on TV? They're being run by the AI industry. Again, this is another example of, you know, the Republican Party being captured by an industry because that's all they do. I mean, Republicans, by and large, my hand is out. Are you ready to cross it with cash? I will be your champion. So the AI industry says, we want to legitimize AI. Now, let me give you a parallel for this. I wrote a book about this. It's in a book I wrote. Back in 2002, I think it was, I published a book called Unequal Protection, The Rise of Corporate Power, or How Corporations Became Persons. And it's kind of the same story as my new book, Who Killed the American Dream, which is about this 1886 Supreme Court case that got reinvented during the Reagan era that now five Republicans on the Supreme Court said this is why it's, legal to bribe politicians and judges. And in that book, when I was writing that book, I was researching, you know, some of these laws that were being passed at the time. And when I started writing the book in the late 90s, and George Herbert Walker Bush had just been president before Bill Clinton. And what I thought was fascinating was a story that I read that I reported in my book, where this brand new technology of genetically modified organisms, GMOs, had literally just been invented in the 1990s. This CRISPR, C-R-I-S-P-R, this machine that allows you to say, okay, this one particular gene on this long chain of, you know, DNA, I want to move this gene off and put this gene, you know, we can edit genetics. And the industry, just like the AI industry right now, is unregulated. And so Monsanto, which wanted to be the largest and ended up being the largest supplier of genetically modified seed products, went to the Bush administration, Papa Bush, and said, please regulate our industry. And the reason was twofold. Number one, they wanted to make sure that everything that they did had a legal basis to it. In other words, they wanted their actions to be legalized. They, you know, if they made a seed and it wiped out an entire farmer's crop or something, they didn't want to be suable. They didn't want to be held liable. They wanted what they were doing to be considered legal. even though it was experimental. And second, they wanted the regulations to be complex enough that only a big company with a lot of lawyers could follow them. In other words, they wanted to prevent small competitors from getting into the GMO field. And they were pretty upfront about it. I mean, they talked to the trade publications about it and said, this is why we're doing this. Well, the AI industry is doing the same thing right now with a piece of legislation called the Clarity Act, and it's going to be voted on today. It may have already been. I've been monitoring, CNN or MSNBC. I guess it's MSNBC today. We've got a little monitor here in the studio just to see if anything breaks, and I haven't seen anything come by. I've been checking the news during the breaks, too. I haven't seen it, but there's supposed to be a vote on it today, the Clarity Act. And what it does is it gives all kinds of protections to the AI industry, makes it harder for you to sue them, and or the cryptocurrency. Excuse me, this is not so much AI as it is cryptocurrency. It's about the cryptocurrency market. Forgive me, I've been saying AI through this whole thing, and I meant to say cryptocurrency. The maximum that you can be, if you break the cryptocurrency laws, the maximum that you can be fined is $500,000. That's 0.04% of what Trump made last year. So go ahead and break the law. It's going to be chump change to fix it. But they also, the Republicans just also added some stuff to the Clarity Act so that Trump can continue his cryptocurrency grift. So, you know, keep an eye on this. And to go back to AI, where I started this rant, unfortunately, mixing up AI and crypto, is that we need to be regulating AI, too. But we need to be doing it with regulations that are written by and for we the people, not by and for the AI industry. Or we're going to get the same thing we got with the GMO industry and the same thing that right now the crypto industry is trying to do. 17 minutes past the hour. Why is the Republican Party, why do they tolerate so much racism and anti-Semitism among their candidates? And how bad is it getting? We'll talk about that in just a moment. Stick around, 17 minutes past the hour.
1: This is the Tom Hartman Program.
2: We'll be right back, 17 minutes past the hour. What did you...

0: And welcome back. Lawrence in Queen Creek, Arizona. Hey, Lawrence, what's on your mind today?
1: Hey, good morning. I want to thank you for taking my call. And I also want to thank you for, you know, the information you provide, because it's, you know, meticulously researched and it's valuable information. But what I call,
0: thank you,
1: is because I wanted to recognize the anniversary of the death of a 9/11 victim. And no doubt this person was a victim of 9/11. His name was Balbir Singh Sodhi. I hope I pronounced his name correctly. He owned a gas station in East Mesa, Arizona, on University Avenue. And on this day in 2001, he was planting some flowers outside of his gas station for a makeshift 9/11 memorial, when some racist goon walked up to him and shot him 5 times, killing him.
0: Wow.
1: Simply because
0: he looked like he might be Muslim, when in fact, if his name was Singh, he was probably Hindu.
1: He was, I believe, the Sikh religion.
0: Yeah, Sikh, yeah, which is arguably a subset of Hinduism, but yeah.
1: Simply because he had a beard and a turban.
0: Yep.
1: This racist ignoramus shot and killed him. And I'm sure he felt he would be celebrated as some kind of patriotic hero by doing that.
0: You know whatever happened to the guy who shot him?
1: Yeah, he was convicted. First he was given a death sentence, but it was converted to life in prison.
0: Yeah.
1: And he did pass away in prison a couple of years ago.
0: Hmm. Interesting.
1: So there was some justice there.
0: Yeah.
1: But what I'm hearing is that there's an increase in Islamophobia because of this Trump MAGA administration.
0: You've got Republicans in particularly in Michigan, you know, going after Abdul El-Sayed, who are just spitting poison like that. Yeah.
1: Yeah, because now we have Muslim candidates who are running and winning elections.
0: That's right, Ilhan Omar.
1: They want to amp up this and perpetuate this Islamophobia once again and to the extreme. And I didn't know about this guy until I was working in Mesa, and I was stopping at this gas station to get a snack or something. And this was like 10 years or more after 9/11. Mm-hmm. And his brother, who runs the gas station, who took over the gas station, built a concrete memorial with a plaque on it. And I ran across it and I saw it and I was reading it, you know, because it mm-hmm. described what happened. And I was like, I was kind of blown away when I saw that, because I really wasn't aware of it, you know. And I talked to the guy's brother, and this was like even more than 10 years after 9/11. Mm-hmm. His brother was still pretty emotional about it.
0: I can imagine.
1: You know. But
0: what an incredible story.
1: Yeah, and it's just
0: this is what happens when you've got a political party that is on the take, that has basically one goal, which is to get rich and enjoy their power and protect their pedophile buddies and fellow thieves, and they decide to use hate as a political weapon. I mean, you know, that's what's been going on. And Lawrence, I got to run, but you know, thanks for sharing that story and for remembering this guy. That was marvelous. Mm-hmm. 21 minutes past the hour. We'll be back in just a second. Stick around.

0: 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The Commonwealth Report brings you honest, unfiltered reporting. 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Take back your news. Human beings have a couple of unique characteristics. The first is that we can be very tender and loving and concerned and caring toward people we perceive as being our group, us. We can also be extraordinarily violent against people that we consider to be them, if we think of them or this other as a threat. Probably a classic example of this is Adolf Hitler convincing Germans that, you know, Jews were a threat to them and good Germans going along with the Holocaust. Well, this othering is built into our DNA. This is, you know, ancient stuff. And the Republican Party, since the time of Nixon, when he started, you know, picking up the white racist vote after Democrats laid it down in the 60s, Republicans have been using this to try to other minorities in America as a political strategy. And this is really deadly stuff. There's a whole op-ed about it over at HartmanReport.com. Is othering human nature's deadliest instinct? Check it out. Welcome back. 23 minutes past the hour. This is wild. What's going on in the GOP? I don't get it, and I do get it. Right? I mean, I totally understand that when you've got a political party that basically just wants to run the grift, right? The individual politicians want to get rich themselves. They want to enjoy the power that they have. They want to cover up for their wealthy friends. They want to be invited to the billionaires' parties and on their yachts, you know, Clarence Thomas, et cetera. When that's the core of your party, is just being part of the in crowd and having political power and having lots and lots and lots of money, that you put up with a lot of stuff, and sometimes you've got to use awful stuff to get elected because nobody's going to vote for you if you just say, hey, I'm a Republican. I'm here to give you tax breaks for billionaires. Now, keep in mind, Reagan raised taxes on average working people 18 times, cut taxes on billionaires 4 times. Trump did the same thing. So when they come along and say, oh, you know, well, I'm just here to, you know, you got to figure there's something more to it. And you know, because nobody's going to vote for somebody who just says, well, let's cut taxes on billionaires and let's have more pollution in the air, which is what Lee Zeldin did today or yesterday afternoon, actually. Or you got, you know, Todd Blanche right now is speaking, giving some rant about mail-in voting, but he just notified 3 European countries that are trying to prosecute people whose names were in the Epstein files that we will not share information with them. The cover-up continues, right? So what do? You revert to racism. And here you've got this guy running for governor of Colorado. He's a Republican. His name is Victor Marx. He says, I'm a reverse coconut. He says, so my background, my father was a drug dealer and a pimp. I tell people I'm a reverse coconut, brown on the inside, white on the outside. I'm very comfortable around people of color. This guy is a white guy who claims he understands what it's like to be black because his dad was a pimp and a drug dealer. In other words, in his world, all black people are pimps and drug dealers. He's also, by the way, this guy has also claimed that when he was a child, he murdered somebody. That he has seen enemy combatants literally transformed into supernatural demons when he was in the military. And he's trying to get around campaign finance laws in ways that experts are warning he's breaking the law. So there's him. And then there's this guy named Beau French, who's the Republican nominee for Texas Railroad Commissioner, which is in charge of the oil industry in Texas, which is a huge and very powerful job. He believes in the Great Replacement Theory. Last November, he referred to the lapse date of SNAP benefits as Chimp Out, National Chimp Out Day, a white supremacist slur for black Americans. He's called for banning Islam in the U.S. and deporting 100 million people, anybody who's even mildly brown. This past January, he called for the deportation of all Chinese Americans. He posted a thing on Twitter saying, who's a bigger threat to Texas, Muslims or Jews? And then last night he posted this, or night before last, he posted this picture after the Texas Longhorns won of a multiracial crowd celebrating the victory, saying, I heard UT graduation this year looked like this. I didn't believe it. The problem is now obviously far worse than anyone imagined. The problem being what? There's people with brown skin in our country. What? This is now the Republican brand.
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0: So to my regular Republican callers, are you okay with this? We'll be right back with your calls.

0: The Supreme Court blocks Trump's ballot scheme. Whistleblower exposes DHS voter hunt. Blanche briefs at the White House. Sanders wants AI treaty. Survivors warn on Hegseth. And Russia deepfakes the midterms. Good morning. This is the Commonwealth Report, news for the public, not the powerful. Follow us at commonwealthreport.news. Did the Supreme Court just kill Trump's war on mail-in voting? Late last night, the Supreme Court refused to revive Donald Trump's mail ballot restrictions before the midterms. The vote was 7-2, with only Justices Alito and Thomas dissenting. Trump's March executive order forced the Postal Service to demand voter lists from states and new barcoded envelopes, and threatened not to deliver ballots if states refused. Common Cause's Virginia case Solomon said the order, quote, was a blatant power grab designed to silence voters. Remember, 47 million Americans voted by mail in 2024. This was a president trying to seize control of elections the Constitution gave to the states. He lost this time, but he's not done. A whistleblower blows the lid off DHS voter hunt targeting U.S. citizens. A whistleblower inside Homeland Security says agents in the Unlawful Voter Initiative were ordered to break state laws. They plugged voters' birth dates and partial Social Security numbers into state websites meant only for the voters themselves. They were told to finish 40 investigations every eight-hour shift, about 12 minutes per voter. The data was so bad that DHS officials admitted using what they called supplemental magic to fill in gaps, and it flagged naturalized citizens as suspects. Senators Schumer and Padilla demanded Secretary and former plumber Mark Wayne Mullen shut it down. That's hundreds of federal officers chasing a fraud that doesn't exist while real Americans could lose their votes. Why is the Attorney General holding a White House press briefing? Today, Attorney General Todd Blanche is scheduled to step into the Rose Garden and give a White House briefing. That's something that's never happened before. Former Deputy FBI Director Andrew McCabe said it shows, quote, the complete lack of independence at the Justice Department. CNN's Ellie Honig called it crazy and said the first question should be whether Blanche will obey last night's Supreme Court order on mail voting. The briefing was announced the same day the court crushed Trump's ballot scheme. Attorneys general used to keep distance from presidents for a reason. Now the nation's top prosecutor is a White House spokesman. That's not law enforcement. That's a regime. Sanders dares Trump to strike the deal of the century with China. Bernie Sanders is calling on Donald Trump to negotiate a treaty with Xi Jinping to pause advanced AI development and ban superintelligence outright. Sanders says Trump, quote, prides himself on being a great deal maker, so here's his chance at the deal of a century. He pointed to Reagan and Gorbachev, who cut a nuclear arms agreement in the 1980s to prevent nuclear war. Trump meets Xi later this month, and AI is not expected to be on the agenda. One expert told the BBC a deal is next to impossible. But we did the impossible with nuclear weapons once. Will a president owned by tech billionaires even try? Military rape survivors sound an alarm and warn women not to enlist. Survivors of military sexual trauma are speaking out, and it's chilling. A retired Marine named Dawn sits outside recruiting offices telling women not to enlist while Pete Hegseth runs the Pentagon. Army veteran Katie Eilers, assaulted at 18 in Iraq, says active duty women message her all the time that, quote, all their protections are essentially gone. Hegseth has blocked promotions for dozens of women and minorities and gone after equal opportunity programs. A judge dismissed a Navy officer's rape claim as a workman's comp matter. The Pentagon's own report counts 20,492 service members facing unwanted sexual conduct charges. Now the man accused of assault himself decides whether women in uniform are safe. Is Russia already rigging the midterms with fake celebrity videos? Researchers say a Kremlin operation called Matryoshka has fired its first shot at the November elections. Deepfake videos flooded social media last week under the hashtag All Democrats Are Criminals, stamped with a fake CNN logo. A cloned Allison Hannigan claims every child in America is under threat from Democrats. A phony Sarah Jessica Parker calls Democrats Nazis. Clemson's Darren Linville says the Russians have targeted every U.S. election since 2016. The operation is smearing John Ossoff in Georgia and James Tallarico in Texas and attacking journalists who debunked it. Putin wants Republicans to keep Congress. Every time you share an outrageous video without checking, you're doing his work for him. And that's the way it is today, Tuesday, September 15th, 2026. I'm Tom Hartman.
1: Jody Arrington, one of the top Republicans in the House Budget Committee, said earlier this month, the national debt is the United States' next great war. He's talking about our $38 trillion national debt and the $1 trillion annual interest payments that we're making on that debt. Now, the fact of the matter is, if you add up the impact of Reagan's tax cuts in the 1980s, Bush's tax cuts in the early 2000s, and Trump's tax cuts, it all adds up to actually more than $38 trillion. In other words, the entirety of our national debt that we're paying $1 trillion in interest payments on every year that instead could be paying for a national health care system or making college free or anything else, all of that is the result of three Republican presidents transferring over $38 trillion out of the federal treasury and into the pockets of the morbidly rich. There's an article about it at Hartman Report. The national debt is the evidence of the crime. Check it out. Did you know that every weekday we send out an email before the show giving you all the topics coming up so you could be fully informed and ready to interact with our program? Or that after the show we send out Sue's Stack, a list of every topic I've discussed along with clickable hot links to every source of information I've shared with you on the air? It's all completely free and available over at tom.tv, T-H-O-M.tv. Check it out.

0: 35 minutes past the hour. Welcome back. Picking up your calls here, Michael in Bronx, New York. Hey, Michael, what's up?
1: Hey, Tom. Always a pleasure talking with you.
0: Thank you.
1: First, let me start with a little humor. One of your earlier callers, Mark, it sounds like he was calling out the corrupted people, and he's asking, where are they? I figure out where they might be. Up the creek without a paddle. How about that?
0: Okay.
1: Yeah. But more serious, I applaud and I say bravo to the many, it's at least three, that spoke on 9/11 in New York City, that they read the names, they say their loved ones, we miss you very much, and three of them called out the politicians and people that used the 9/11 memorials, observances, remembrances, the whole day, they used 9/11 to spew out hatred and incite violence.
0: Mm-hmm.
1: And the people that spoke, he said, enough of that. That's not honoring the dead, the victims, and so forth.
0: Mm-hmm.
1: You know, I thought it was really beautiful, and I was applauding them. They spoke such beautiful words and directly and indirectly sent a message to this current administration
0: mm-hmm.
1: in D.C.
0: Yeah.
1: They did a fantastic job. Now, before
0: that.
1: I go, I'm trying to save a bunch of people as much as I can. I can only do it on the air. And that is, if this $5,000 check from Trump, you know, ever comes through, the whole thing is you should abandon the idea, because I learned from Glenn Kirshner, right?
0: Mm-hmm.
1: And I thought this was it. This is a bribe and it's a crime. And those that take the payment can be prosecuted as well because you took the bribe. So I don't want anyone anymore falling for Trump's BS, and then you're the ones that want being prosecuted and put behind bars, but he's walking around scot-free, plotting another criminal act and using people to commit his dirty deeds. Mm-hmm. That's got to stop.
0: Yeah, yeah. It's all with Trump. It's all about the money or whatever Putin wants. I mean, it always boils down to one of two things: either he's making money for himself and his family, or he's doing what Putin wants. It's really mind-boggling, Michael. But thank you, Judy in Jensen, Florida. Hey, Judy, what's on your mind today?
2: Oh, hi. Honor talking to you. Well, two things, and I've been wanting to say this to somebody. All those years when Trump was first in office, and he would do something totally insane, and everybody would go, oh, it's just Trump being Trump.
0: Mm.
2: Let Trump be. And that would just drive me insane. It's like, you know, you're watching a crazy man, and you're thinking it's all right. Well, where did that get us?
0: Right.
2: You know? So that's one thing. The other thing, in Florida, running for governor, we have Byron Daniels and David Jolly.
0: Mm-hmm.
2: And Byron Daniels is just, his commercials are just wicked, horrible, cruel, mean lies, truly. Not
0: really?
2: Just because, you know, I'm on the other, you should pull him up and listen to him.
0: Mm-hmm.
2: And Jolly, which is a reformed Republican.
0: Right.
2: I can't believe we couldn't find a Democrat to win, but I'll stand behind him.
0: Mm-hmm.
2: And his are like kindergarten commercials. It's like, grow up, Democrats.
0: Mm-hmm.
2: Grow some balls. Excuse me. You know, let's get real here. This is serious.
0: Yeah, I get it.
2: I just can't believe that that's the best they can come up with. That's all I need.
0: You think David Jolly's ads are not hard-hitting enough?
2: No. Oh, they're nothing. They're nothing. They're okay. So softball. It's like a junior high competition.
0: Well, maybe he's trying to be inoffensive, you know?
2: Well, with a Republican? You know who... Come
0: yeah,
2: on.
0: I get it, Judy.
2: You know who Byron Daniels is anyway, right?
0: Sort of. I don't know a great deal about him. Tell me.
2: Well, he was carrying Trump's water like crazy.
0: In Congress. Yeah.
2: But anyway, I'm just really disappointed in that the Democrats are still just throwing such softballs.
0: Yeah.
2: And just expecting it to be different. It's like having a cheating husband and saying, if you ever do that again, I might leave. Well, that's real effective.
0: Yeah, I get it. I get it. Judy, and, thank you. Thanks for sharing the perspective from Jensen, Florida. It's, we'll keep an eye on it. Dr. Sandy in Athens, Ohio. Hey, Sandy, what's up?
3: Hey, Tom. Glad you could fit me in. I was responding to a caller earlier that talked about postmarking your ballot, having it postmarked at the post office, and taking a picture. Well, in Ohio, we used to have a three-day grace period. Mail-in ballots were received within 3 days of voting day were counted.
0: Mm-hmm.
3: They changed that law, and now postmarks do not mean anything. The ballots must be received by the end of voting day.
0: Huh.
3: So anybody in Ohio, I would recommend, you know, drop boxes or get them in very early.
0: Or mail them weeks early, yeah.
3: Absolutely.
0: Because they're probably routing the mail through Idaho now.
3: Yeah, if I want to mail something across the street here in Athens, it goes 80 miles down the road to Columbus, then back to Athens, then to the guy across the street.
0: Wow, incredible.
3: But
0: yeah.
3: If I may, I'd also like to just add a point when you were talking about air pollution. There are several studies that link air pollution as one of the primary causes of prenatal exposure to air pollution as one of the primary causes of autism.
0: Oh, that's interesting. I've heard that, but I was unaware that there was any, you know, serious science behind it.
3: Yeah, there is several peer-reviewed articles on that.
0: Huh. I'll have to look that up. Sandy, thank you very much for that. I appreciate it.
3: And thanks. Okay, Tom, always appreciate you. Love you. Have a great day.
0: Thanks a lot, Sandy. Have a great one. Jeff in Portland. Hey, Jeff, what's on your mind today?
4: Hey, hi, Tom. Thanks for taking my call. Sure. Hey, so previously I've did an Excel analysis of some prices of grocery store items at Fred Meyer and here in Portland area. And so I reviewed this before with you, but at the 100-day mark, it was like up 3.7% is what the mark was at 100 days. And that was, and then
0: 100 days into the Trump administration or 100 days since
4: exactly,
0: the war?
4: Exactly.
0: Okay,
4: exactly.
0: Into the Trump administration.
4: Yeah, 100 days into the Trump administration. And then 389 days into the Trump, it was up 7.2%. And then yesterday, 602 days in, it was up to 19.8%.
0: Wow.
4: And these are the same exact items, the same store.
0: Wow. Are groceries in Portland are up almost 20%?
4: From January, from
0: a year and a half ago.
4: Day,
0: Yeah.
4: The same exact items, you know, same units of measure. There's one item that actually changed slightly, but that wasn't available. And I ignored eggs, you know, I took that out of the equation.
0: Yeah, because they're so volatile because of the bird flu stuff.
4: Yeah.
0: Yeah.
4: And another item, I don't know if you would want to talk about, you know, you say, hey, get involved, do something and things like that, right?
0: Hmm.
4: And I wrote a book on global sea level rise, and I was wondering if you want to introduce that or talk
0: well
4: about
0: feel free
4: that.
0: To plug it, Jeff.
4: Okay, it's called Global Sea Level Rise and the Effects of Our Carbon Footprint, and the subtitle is We Can't Go On Thinking Nothing's Wrong.
0: Okay.
4: And I was anyway,
0: and where can people find it?
4: Friday, Amazon. It's a KDP book on Amazon KDP.
0: Cool.
4: So if you put the title in, it comes right up.
0: Okay.
4: But I was willing to send the book to you, and I sent the email to your to Louise and then to one of your people there about that. So
0: yeah,
4: but I don't have a mailing address, but I was asking for it on the email for your mailing.
0: There is a postal address at the bottom of our newsletters that you can send things to.
4: Oh, okay.
0: So
4: I was willing to send a book to you.
0: It's
4: to
0: Louise's post office box. Yeah, feel free.
4: Book.
0: Feel free to send one. I'd love to see it. It comes.
4: Okay.
0: They ultimately come to my house when you do that. Okay.
4: Well, what it is, it's a simplified guide, a kind of for non-technical people. What's happening?
0: So, yeah.
4: But it's a really good book.
0: Cool. I look forward to it. Jeff, thanks a lot for the call,
4: okay,
0: and good luck
4: you.
0: With your book. It's just about 45 minutes past the hour. I'll be back with more of your calls in just a minute. Stay with us. It's the Tom Hartman Program, the place where despair is not an option. We'll be right back.
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0: Be right back with more of your calls in just a moment. It's the True People's Media, the Tom Hartman Program. Stay with us.

0: And welcome back, Lamar in Pasadena, California. Hey, Lamar, what's on your mind today?
1: Hey, Tom, how's it going?
0: Good. What's up?
1: Good. Well, in reference to my choices for president and VP, I'm going with Mark Kelly and Ossoff for VP.
0: Okay.
1: And then I had a quick question for you. I was wondering if there was some kind of a horse tragedy or disaster where a bunch of horses got killed or died or something like that, and if that was linked to this huge import of beef from Brazil or wherever that's from.
0: Well, that's an interesting question, because it was a couple weeks ago, maybe 3-4 weeks ago, that Trump authorized a mass slaughter of wild horses. And I had never put two and two together. I would be surprised, frankly, if that horse meat shows up as ground beef. But God, I wouldn't put anything past these people.
1: Right? Do you remember where that occurred? Where he slaughtered all those horses? What state that was in?
0: I saw the headlines, but it's not one of the kind of top of my mind issues, and thought, just another disgusting day in Trump world. Half a dozen of those happen every single day. So I frankly never read any of the articles to get the details. But I certainly saw the headlines flying by about 3 weeks ago. There was a lot of outrage in the animal rights, among those folks. Shouldn't be hard to find.
1: Yeah, I'll try to find them. Anyway, I'm just trying to figure out if that has anything to do with all this beef that's coming in here. From that company that supplies McDonald's with their beef, I forgot, RBJ or JB, something, I forgot the name of the company.
0: Yeah, it's a Brazilian company.
1: Right.
0: Yeah, I'm not up on all those details, other than that, two of the four largest meat processors in the United States are foreign-owned. And that's one of them, and it's Brazilian, and that's the one where the guy was involved in some sort of weird corruption scandal. We did it on the air last week. I just don't recall all the details right now. I'm sorry.
1: Right, and then McDonald's is one of their huge purchases of that beef from company. McDonald's is also embroiled. They're embroiled in a huge discrimination lawsuit, but that's neither here nor there. Well, one more point before you go, and that is, I heard that the money that Trump got from Venezuela is "quote unquote" missing. I know he had stashed it away in one of his accounts in was it Qatar or some?
0: Yeah, I believe it was either Qatar or Bahrain. He got $18 billion from the sale of the Venezuelan oil. It was in an account in his name, and now he says it's been transferred.

0: Hey, thanks so much for sharing our program and for reaching out to our stations and sponsors and letting them know that you're listening. It really means a lot to us. So former BBC reporter Greg Palast actually did the math. He got data from government sources, entirely government sources, federal and state, and found that voter suppression, people being ripped off the voting rolls or having their votes challenged in a way that prevents them from being counted, even though 100% of them were legal voters, prevented at least 3.5 million and arguably 4.2 million people from voting in the 2024 election. And looking at the math and looking at the states and looking at whose vote got suppressed, which was wildly, mostly black people, Palast concluded just explicitly that if not for the mass purge of voters of color, if not for the mass disqualification of provisional ballots, Harris would have won. The piece is Trump Lost, Vote Suppression Won, over at HartmanReport.com. Check it out. Welcome back. 9 minutes before the hour. Picking up your calls here. Eva in Washington, D.C. Hey, Eva, what's up?
1: Hey, how's it going?
0: Good. What's on your mind?
1: Thank you so much for having me. It's been a while, and I do apologize. I have a like terribly raspy voice today, but I appreciate you taking my call. I am responding on behalf of the chat to a caller who earlier mentioned that he was, had sort of broken up with MS Now because of discussion of white privilege. Mm. And a bunch of us in the chat responded and said, well, wait a minute, like let's help you understand that. So I wanted to chime in because it's something
0: I read a lot about. Because, yeah, I kind of acknowledged it, but, you know, I got it that was his thing. But he was a first-time caller from a conservative. I didn't want to just pick a fight with him. But so go for it, Eva.
1: Thank you. This is something I've sort of embraced as my mission because I find that white supremacy as a cultural issue for white people is, you know, I think it's not only inherently our responsibility, but I feel like it's kind of the answer to the ills in this country. And it's at the root of the capitalism that we internalize, right? So I first, just a quick plug, because I am into sharing resources. I'm on Substack at Fat News Daily. And I'm everywhere else at Fat News Daily. I call myself Fat News because I want to participate in accountability. I'll like touch on that in a minute. But I thought it was really telling. And again, I just wanted to respond directly to this caller because I thought that it sounded like a good way to engage on that point for him.
0: I have always said that the number one privilege of white privilege is the privilege of never having to think about white privilege. But make your case,
1: yes,
0: Eva, and do it briefly, please.
1: Thank you. Yes, I would. So I'll be as brief as I can. I just wanted to say, you know, he said that he never blamed anybody, and I think he should, right? I think it's incumbent upon all of us to interrogate systems that teach us that anything is ours to bear alone because we're actually a collective, right? So, you know, even the language of personal responsibility is something that is used to, perpetuate the systemic harm that, you know, white privilege describes, which is really just one part of the ecosystem of this structure that we're living in that is dictating a lot of the things, you know, you are talking about now. I wanted to let him know that, you know, especially if someone on MSNBC or any other news source are discussing white privilege in the context of the news, they're illuminating a point that, you know, used to not be included as context. Yeah. So it's actually to help us all learn to live in a better society. And it's something that even when it's a new idea, we shouldn't be afraid of. And, you know, the important thing that

0: is always my call to action, is that the more that we as white Americans learn, the more we can be a part of solutions.
1: Yep.
0: And, you know, the first step of that is learning to practice our own accountability in, you know, to meet kind of the moment and address the, you know, the inequality, because there's so much accountability demanded from our peers. And I just wanted to, you know, provide a tool on that. So the, you know, the tool is, even if you're just hearing a new phrase like white privilege, where you say, huh, I don't like that, you know, like that kind of makes me uncomfortable. I'm white. I don't think about it that way, as this man did, you know, naming it is useful, but, you know, when you ask yourself the question, the way to be productive is to think, you know, for every single idea, who does this serve? Like, who benefits from me knowing or not knowing, understanding or not understanding? And then lastly, I think, you know, anyone who wants to look at this from a bird's eye view should check out Stamped from the Beginning by Dr. Ibram Kendi.
1: Yeah, it's a brilliant
0: on
1: book.
0: Racism as a Social Construct. And then also Mediocre by Ijeoma Oluo talks about kind of the mythologies of whiteness. And I just wanted to encourage anyone to, you know, motivate themselves to learn, because that's how you find the compassion to be
1: also,
0: actionable.
1: I get it. There's also a book called Caste, and I'm forgetting the title, the author rather. I have it at home. That really digs into these issues. I think it's important. I mean, his point was that, you know, he made some bad decisions. He got into drugs. He went to prison.
0: Yeah.
1: You know, where was my white privilege? White privilege is not a get out of jail free card, you know, under all circumstances.
0: Exactly.
1: It just gives you an edge. And I think that, you know, it's okay to acknowledge that, you know, that white people have that advantage in this society, mm-hmm. always have. And at times that advantage has been massive. You know, now the advantage is not quite as large as it was, you know, prior to the 60s, you know, when black people basically couldn't even vote in the South. It's still real and it's still there. And like I said, I think the main part of it is that white people don't have to think about white privilege. And that in and of itself is one of the greatest statements of privilege. Eva, thank you. Thank you for calling. And
0: thank you. Can I tag one tiny point onto that?
1: Quick.
0: It's an intentionally created structure, right? So the point of everything you just said, we are on two sides of the same coin, and the privilege is occupying that space in a way that, you know, designs white people to have more power. That's
1: I got
0: all.
1: It.
0: Thank you so
1: it.
0: Much, Tom.
1: Sure. Thanks, Eva. And thank you for being with us today. We'll be back tomorrow, same time, same place. In the meantime, don't forget, democracy is not a spectator sport. It requires all of us, and that includes you. So get out there, get active, tag your it. Have a great afternoon. Be good to yourself and the folks around you. Stay safe. Eat your veggies. Get your exercise. Get ready. We got a big fall coming. We'll be back tomorrow. See, I'll catch up with you then.
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3: George Orwell spoke bluntly about the nefarious nature of advertising, calling it, quote, the rattling of a stick inside a swill bucket. Even Orwell, though, would have been astonished by the cacophony of swill bucket advertising currently being blasted at us by Amazon, Google, Meta, and other profiteering tech giants. What are they trying to sell? Pure hogwash. Having spent billions to develop artificial intelligence so humanoid robots can displace workers, the tech geniuses are now rushing to build thousands of vast computer data centers necessary to power their brave new AI world. Each center will suck up local water supplies, drastically raise people's utility bills, create monstrous industrial blight and pollution, and enthrone such autocratic thugs as Bezos, Musk, and Zuckerberg as absentee political bosses with domineering power over each locality. But the billionaires forgot something. You and me, we the people, are in open rebellion against this Orwellian future. With officials in multiple states and localities just saying hell no to the profiteer's invasive scams. Thus, the billionaire hucksters are frantically rattling their swill sticks, For example, Mark Zuckerberg, whose Meta Goliath already operates 26 massive data centers and is now spending $600 billion to plop more of them in our communities, has launched a multi-million dollar offensive to beat back local opponents. It's running BS television ads in state capital cities, financing political candidates to hype the data centers, deploying untold numbers of lobbyists to rig the rules against opponents, and hiring an army of, quote, community affairs agents to spread AI propaganda. This is Jim Hightower saying, they had the fat cats, but a groundswell of us alley cats has them on the run. To get involved, go to MediaJustice.org/tools.

Trump's Iran war hits $38 billion. Democrats kill the crypto bill. Sanders and Bannon torch AI oligarchs. Fetterman parties with Murdoch. And Massey moves to impeach Hegseth and premiums soar. Good morning. This is the Commonwealth Report. News for the public, not the powerful. You can follow us at commonwealthreport.news. Did Trump's Iran war just hit $40 billion on your dime? The Congressional Budget Office says Donald Trump's war on Iran had already cost taxpayers $38 billion by August 1st, and the meter keeps running at $2 to $3 billion a month. It doesn't count dead or wounded troops, veterans care, or interest on the borrowing. CBO also warns the war will push inflation half a point higher into 2027. Congressman Brendan Boyle, who requested the report, said Americans are, quote, essentially paying for this twice. Once through taxes, again at the pump in the grocery store. Remember that the next time Republicans say we can't afford Medicare or food stamps. Senate Democrats killed Trump's crypto bill over his own crypto fortune. The Clarity Act was supposed to be the crypto industry's big prize, a federal rule book for a $2.3 trillion market. Tuesday, it died on the Senate floor, 49 to 50, short of the 60 it needed. Every Democrat voted no, joined by Republicans Susan Collins, Josh Hawley, Terry Moran, and Tom Tillis. The Democrats wanted real limits on a president who's made a fortune in crypto while in office, and Republicans wouldn't go far enough. Elizabeth Warren said the bill, quote, would turbocharge Donald Trump's unprecedented corruption. When a bill's biggest beneficiary sits in the Oval Office,